0: 5,700 retweets, over 2,000 comments. After 11 years of sports columnist at the Seattle Times, I've decided to resign. It was entirely my choice. It was not an easy one. The impetus was the Times declining to run a column I wrote from the perspective of two female student athletes who were opposed to competing against biological males. It was one of several pieces of mine that had been spiked, and I no longer felt like I could properly do my job as a columnist. I lay out the situation in greater detail in the link below, but I want to say I enjoyed my time at the paper. I find the talent there to be immense. I have no animosity toward anyone who works there. It was just time for a change. What was so fiery, so controversial, that they wouldn't run it in the Seattle Times? Well, Matt Calkins has a Substack, and he put up a whole description of what happened with the Seattle Times. We'll leave that aside from now. I want you to go to his Substack. I want you to subscribe to his Substack to find out what happened with the Seattle Times. But what's so controversial about the article he wrote? He actually put up the entire column that the Seattle Times refused to print. Title: Agreeing with Sophie Cunningham's stance doesn't make you transphobic. No, how dare you? That's the headline. Here's what he wrote. Some people saw bigotry. I saw bravery. I saw a teenage girl speaking up on an issue that so many adults shy away from. About 90 minutes before the storm played the fever last Tuesday, he wrote this 2 weeks ago, 16-year-old Annalee Wilson stood at a rally outside Climate Pledge Arena wearing an XXXY athletic shirt while holding a sign reading, "Thank you, Sophie, for speaking up for girls." It was a nod to Fever guard Sophie Cunningham, who has recently come out against trans females competing against biological ones. There were no slurs hurled, no malice detected. It was just Wilson, an Eastmont High School student in East Wenatchee, demonstrating what some have trouble accepting, that agreeing with Cunningham's position does not make you transphobic. Quote, "I don't hate trans people. I have nothing against them," Wilson said. "I just think that girls should have their own sports." Wow. This is the most controversial thing I've ever read in my entire life. No wonder the Seattle Times spiked it. Or maybe they just didn't want anything that might actually support the position, which 80% of Americans have, that boys should be in boys' bathrooms, boys should be in boys' sports, girls should be in girls' bathrooms, girls should be in girls' sports, and boys with mental illness should not be playing in girls' sports because girls are going to get hurt. He writes, "Two things can be true at once. You can show compassion for people who feel trapped in the wrong body while acknowledging they have a biological advantage. After all, why do we separate males and females in sports in the first place?" Real common sense here, and yet too spicy, too fiery for the Seattle Times. He continued, "It's not due to the potential awkwardness of physical contact. It's because men have higher testosterone levels, different skeletal and muscular frames, which together produce significant performance advantages. This isn't something I bring up at dinner parties, but it's undeniable. By every measurable metric in sports, whether it be 100-meter times, vertical leaps, weightlifting, yards off the tee, etc., the top males substantially outperform the top females." Biology. Basic, common sense, but far too spicy for the Seattle Times. In short, he writes, "The separation is strictly for the sake of girls and women. So surely one can see why, too many, allowing biological males to compete against females undermines this division." Wilson started speaking out after she finished second to a trans athlete in the mile at a Junior Olympics track meet 2 years ago. Before Tuesday's sports storm game, she said that most of the in-person feedback she'd received had been quite positive. And the real vitriol was online. Well, all that changed a couple hours later in the arena, where Wilson sat courtside with her "Thank You, Sophie" sign in hand. During the game, Storm co-owner Celeste Keaton walked over to Wilson, allegedly calling her blanking insane, adding, "I hope Jesus can forgive you," and supposedly brought her to tears. This happened after a fan pointed another Sophie supporter and yelled, "Garbage, take the trash out." It's been a Category 5 hurricane since, with Keaton receiving a 5-game suspension, J.K. Rowling and Cunningham showing Wilson support on X, and pundits from every corner of the internet dissecting the scene. He writes, I suppose I can make this about the WNBA and steady habit of garnering the wrong kind of attention, but I'd rather stick to the issue of who should be allowed to participate in women's sports. This is what Wilson comes to rallies for, not international drama. One common counter-argument against her and Cunningham's stance is that biological men in women's sports is rare, so why make a fuss? Okay, but if something is wrong, why should it matter how rare it is? Are opponents saying that if the amount of trans athletes reaches a certain number, then we should address it? To me, this is almost a tacit admission that there is indeed something unfair occurring. Plus, how rare is rare? Trans swimmer Leah Thomas won the national title in the women's 500 meters while at Penn. Trans cyclist Veronica Ivey set a world record in the 200-meter sprint for her age group. Trans weightlifter Laurel Hubbard won silver at the 2017 World Championship and in 2020 became the first openly trans person to compete in the Olympics. Here in Washington, trans track athlete Veronica Garcia, representing East Valley High in Spokane Valley, won the 2025 state title in the 400 meters. In Oregon, McDaniel High's Ada Gallagher won the 2025 state title in the 200 meters. In California, Jurupa Valley High's A.B. Hernandez won the 2025 state title in the high jump and the triple jump. This doesn't mean trans athletes have overtaken women's sports completely, but the list goes beyond the examples above. Another counter is that trans people are more vulnerable than most, and barring them from sports could be emotionally devastating. He writes, I'm not unsympathetic to this. 2 points, though. First, who's to say a biological girl wouldn't also feel distressed if displaced by a trans athlete or forced to share a locker room with a biological male? Second, and more importantly, this is about fairness, not feelings. The unfortunate truth of this issue is someone is going to be disappointed. Either the biological female feels she's unreasonably disadvantaged or the trans athlete who can't participate. This debate is simply about who it should be. Come November, Washingtonians can vote on an initiative that, if passed, would preclude biological males from competing against females in school sports. And though one might think this will increase open dialogue on the matter, we all know this is one of the more frightening topics to address. Even if polling suggests that most of the country sides with Cunningham and Wilson, nobody wants to be called a bigot or a transphobe. Such attacks are what Tumwater High student Frances Stout said she endures every day at school. 2 marches ago, Stout refused to play basketball against a biological male from Shelton for fear of being injured. She added that the biological male's presence in her locker room made her feel uncomfortable, that hasn't spawned much sympathy from certain peers. Quote, I have people in my school cussing me out. I have people using some pretty awful words towards me as well. I've had people say, blank you, Frances, and I hope you choke and die. But I know ultimately I'm doing the right thing. This whole thing isn't about hate. So it's not an anti-trans movement, I asked out, he writes. She says, there's only so many times I could say that what we are standing for is not anti-trans, it's pro-women's sports. He writes, this doesn't mean that there aren't bigoted or transphobic supporters of that position. But what if we withheld these labels until absolutely sure? Most people, I think, want to do what's right. They just have different opinions on what right is. We saw that at Tuesday's rally, which included protesters to denounce the pro-Cunningham event. In their hands was a sign that read, No Hate in Washington State. It was supposed to be a shot at Sophie supporters, but I don't think it landed. Something tells me that Annalee Wilson saw that and thought, I couldn't agree more. Stellar article. Do you know why the Seattle Times wouldn't publish this? It hit every single point against allowing boys in girls' sports rationally, logically. Seattle Times couldn't have that because Seattle Times is in the can for allowing boys in girls' sports. Watch. Their editorial board will come out with an op-ed against the 80 in the 80-20. Saying that it's bigoted, it's racist, it's wrong if you keep boys out of girls' sports, not caring at all that this devastates the girls who just want to play basketball or run track or play volleyball or anything else. Seattle Times is worried about the far left radicals, or worse yet, completely agree with them. This is a stellar column. And if it had been published in the Seattle Times, I'd be quoting the Seattle Times right now and saying, hey, Seattle Times, good on you guys. They could have even put next to this a different column making the opposite argument. They could have gone out and found somebody to do that, but they refused to do so. But the joke's on them. You know why? Because now that Matt is going viral, Matt Calkins, the columnist who quit the Seattle Times, who wrote this, is going viral. Fox News picked up his story. All us local people picked up his story. I saw Clay Travis from OutKick, who's been at the head of this, was talking to him on social media. More people are going to see this article now because the Seattle Times refused to publish it than if the Seattle Times had published it. Infinitely more people are going to see it now, and Matt Calkins was on Fox News tonight. I assume the entire primetime lineup will have him tonight. We'll have him tomorrow night. I assume that's what's going to happen. And now he's become a voice for all this. And now his writings, more people are going to subscribe to him on Substack versus the Seattle Times declining readership. Because as a sports columnist, he dared to call out that there are differences between men and women, that there are biological differences. This is such a well-written piece and completely destroys the left's argument. Completely destroys every single one of them, one at a time. It's amazingly written. It's clear. It's concise. And it makes excellent points, but that's the problem. And that's why the Seattle Times couldn't have it. Seattle Times couldn't have it because they're worried about their activist base, or worse yet, because they are ideologically captured by the left. And they disagree with it so much they can't even tolerate it being printed in their paper. They have now made a martyr out of Matt Calkins. And now, if you strike him down, he will become more powerful than you can possibly imagine. And that is exactly what's happening on social media. He is now going to become a hero. I saw the article since we interviewed him earlier today. He has now been featured on Fox. The New York Post put articles out about him. Everybody in conservative land is trying to get a hold of him and trying to talk to him. This is going to blow up everywhere as just given a much needed shot in the arm to the initiative process by Let's Go Washington to keep boys out of girls' sports. Talking about this was too dangerous for the Seattle Times. This has drastically backfired on the Seattle Times. And I'll say, if you want to support Matt Calkins in his fight, I know a lot of you out there still have your subscriptions to the Seattle Times. Cancel them today and subscribe to him over on Substack. Right now, he's out of a job. With writing like that, I don't think he will be for long. I think soon Fox, who knows who, is going to reach out and say, hey, dude, we'd love to have you because your writing's so good. All he has to do is submit this article. It's great. This is somebody who knows how to write. And as somebody who pretends he knows how to write, I can recognize that this is extremely well written. And this is a guy who will do great things. Really great things. And other outlets would be lucky to have him. But for the Seattle Times, how dare you take a different opinion than the editorial board? Want to take bets of where they're going to come down on this come election season when the ballots drop? They're going to call you all a bunch of bigots, a bunch of homophobes, you name it. They will call you every name in the book because you want to protect women's sports. Cancel your subscriptions to the Seattle Times today. We go to the KVI studio line. Take a call from Daryl in Federal Way. Daryl, what's going on, man?
1: Oh, Gerald, maybe? Harold. Gerald.
0: We'll take that one, too. Sure. What's going on, man?
1: Okay. Well, isn't it amazing how many Democrats are trying for higher office like Swalwell? And after they didn't make it for whatever reason, we find out what dirtbags they actually are, and what a disaster they would have been had they gotten in office.
0: You mean having a guy who's in with the Chinese government who is stupping a Chinese spy? Sorry, allegedly stupping a Chinese spy may have been a bad thing as governor of California.
1: Well, you want to get ahead. I don't know.
0: Double entendre. Yeah, continue. Yes.
1: Okay, and I think it's incredible where this country is going, basically. How soon we forget, like Reagan said, one generation away, I guess. It's like the country is under some evil spell of self-destruction, you know, stupidity, where people will believe the loudest thing they hear. They have no frame of reference or critical thinking to save them. Even a Supreme Court justice can't even define, you know, what a woman is. It's like a train is coming and people want to have a party on the tracks.
0: Yeah, that's exactly what's happening. And the more they do these kind of things, look, the Seattle Times is probably going to lose a bunch of subscribers over this because a bunch of people are going to forget they pay for that subscription to the Seattle Times and go, I'm paying for this garbage. I'm paying for them to cancel these opinions, and that's going to go. But also, you talk about the politicians, like what you're saying. How much money are they paying in settlements for things like this? You know, Swallow's got a bunch of friends who are under investigation right now. And we know there's a massive slush fund in Congress to cover up for victims. There's a massive slush fund here in Washington to pay out lawsuits. And yet, and that they come back to us and they say, we need more money to pay for our lawsuits and every other wasteful thing they spend money on. Appreciate the call. Appreciate you being part of the show. You want to be part of the show. You give us a call today on the backup line, 206-644-6006. That's 206-644-6006. Or you text us on the usual KVI text line at 206-421-5757. That's 206-421-5757. Dan Smith says on the text line, just imagine if this column reached everyone. You know what? Those of you who are on social media, I shared it on my Facebook and my Instagram, Ari Hoffman Official. I shared it over on X, at the Hoffather. I'm not telling you to share my post. His post is linked in there. Go find it, go share it, and send it to everybody. Send it to all your friends and say, this is what we are fighting for. This is what was too damning for the Seattle Times to actually print. I'm not telling you to share my post. Go find his post right there. In fact, if you have trouble finding the Substack article, if you email me, I will send it to you. ARIKVI.com. That's ARIKVI.com. I will send it to you. I will make it as easy as possible for you to share it on social media. Mary says over on the KVI text line, if only the Times would have printed articles like Matt's always, I would still be a subscriber. Hopefully Matt has cracked the ceiling. Yeah, I'll tell you something. The Seattle Times could have had their cake and eaten it too. They could have printed this article and for the next week could have printed articles, or the next 2 weeks, or the next month, or the next year, could have printed articles about how Matt was wrong. They could have found every trans activist in the world. Could have done that. Wow. Just wow. Bad business decisions. They totally could have done that. But instead, it's just, oh, it's too triggering. It's too triggering. We can't print this article. Yeah, I'm really amazed that he quit. I'm really impressed that he quit. Standing on principle, there's not enough people who do that these days. So good on Matt. And if you want to see his articles, you want to see the Substack, you want to subscribe to the Substack, email me, ARIKVI.com. That's ARIKVI.com. And during commercial breaks and after the show, I will make sure that you get a copy of his Substack and the article that was too dangerous for the Seattle Times to even print. Speaking of too dangerous, poll numbers are going to be the end of Katie Wilson's administration. I'm not sure she's going to last the whole thing with this much opposition. It's even worse than the numbers we got yesterday. We'll tell you what they are when we come back. 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
0: Welcome back to the Ari Hoffman Show. Just a reminder, if you missed any part of the show, make sure to tune in from 6 to 7 p.m. for the Ari Hoffman Show Reloaded, brought to you by our friends over at Wade's Eastside Guns and Bellevue Indoor Range, Puget Sound's premier destination for everything firearms. Lots of feedback to Matt Calkins quitting the Seattle Times. This one here: trans athletes are not banned. They simply participate with their biological peers. Exactly right. But the left keeps claiming they're banned. They're banned. They're not banned. They're going to keep saying they're not allowed to play. No, they just have to compete with boys, and they're not as good. So they don't place. Guess what? Neither was I. I didn't say all of a sudden I was a girl. So trans athletes, not banned. Just a reminder. Oh, wait a second. We have somebody we have to recognize here on the studio line. This one right here canceled my 35-year subscription to the Times today. Loyal listener Gary M. in Lake Forest Park. Gary, good on you. Kudos to you. In fact, you get the special sound effect today. When you cancel the Seattle Times, we reward you for canceling the Seattle Times. Well done, Gary. Well done. Anybody else does that, you can get a shout out on the show. Not if you canceled it like 10 years ago. If you canceled it today, you text us, you let us know that you did, sending a screenshot if you want me to share it on social media. You can do that too over at 206-421-5757. That's 206-421-5757. Well, we do have this. One of our colleagues over at Northwest News Radio reached out to the Seattle Times for comments on all of this. This is how you know it's bad, when mainstream media is reaching out to the Seattle Times because they recognize how bad this is. Here we go. This is their official statement. I am reading it right now. My colleagues have forwarded your inquiry. We do not comment on personnel matters. Thank you for reaching out. Katie Erwart? Erwart, Senior Vice President, Product Marketing and Public Service. Kevin, it's the marketing person. The marketing person. I think they're having a bit of an issue today. Don't you think so? I think the Seattle Times might be having a bit of a marketing issue today. Yes, I think, you know who else is having a marketing issue today? Our very own Katie Wilson, mayor of Seattle. There's another new poll out. So yesterday's poll, devastatingly bad. This one's a little bit better, still devastatingly bad. According to Como News, Seattle Mayor Katie Wilson's support has dropped sharply since spring, according to new polling that also shows voters giving her administration low marks on public safety. A poll released Thursday morning puts Wilson's favorability at 37%. Whoa, hang on. That's better than the 22% we had yesterday. Hang on, son. Okay. All right, we're making gains. Wait a minute. That's down 20 percentage points since April. And 62% of voters view her unfavorably. Sounds like this poll may have not been as scientific as the last one. Sounds like this poll is actually just grabbing all them independents and putting them in the support range because they still have the exact same unfavorable rating. Wait a second. It's actually higher. 62%. The online survey of 500 registered voters was commissioned by the Seattle Metro Chamber and conducted over a several-day period starting August 10th. On public safety, voters gave the Wilson administration a D or D-plus rating on all six issues tested. What are the issues here? The issues included providing transparent information to the public. Well, she provides trans information to the public. Reducing crime and homeless encampments. There are more homeless encampments than ever. We were talking earlier in the show today about how now they are back with a vengeance. Make the city safer. Managing the response to the Bite of Seattle shooting at Seattle Center. Addressing public drug use. You are 0 for 5 there, lady. The polling results come several days after a Seattle couple filed paperwork to recall Wilson over handling of public safety. So you know what really happened here? Everybody said, quick, we need polling on this. My phone, I'm on all these polling lists. It was blowing up from texts of people asking me to take these polls. A court hearing has been scheduled for August 31st. If a judge approves the effort, recall supporters would have 180 days to gather signatures for a recall election. Roughly 69,000. If King County Elections determines enough verified signatures have been collected, a recall election would then be conducted. Now, here's the other thing. Katie Wilson announced yesterday she will not attend the court hearing. She's too good for that. She's got too many other things to do, like sit in her office staring at a wall all day, like that congressman in Parks and Rec. So what exactly is Katie Wilson doing all day? You know, she's having a whole bunch of public signings and sending out all these press releases for all things she's doing. She's not actually doing anything, not actually accomplishing anything, but they're trying to fix things with the radical left. That's what they're doing. In Wilson's first 7 months in office, she turned off surveillance cameras in the stadium district, then turned them on several weeks after the FIFA World Cup. You know, the problem is she's screwed because she turned them off after the World Cup. She's completely screwed. If she turns them back on right now, then what will happen is everybody will go, she caved to pressure. If she leaves them off, everybody's going to go, are you stupid? That's damned if she does, damned if she doesn't. She has screwed herself with this stupidity. This is what happens when there's nothing really up top and you have activists making the decisions for you. Up next, my friends, member of the Trump administration's Department of Education is going to join us to tell all of us about how the Trump administration is looking out for you and your kids heading into the school year, assuming Seattle Public Schools actually goes back to school. We'll have that interview for you up next. 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
7: The left is busy screaming and yelling about what's going on in your kids' school this year. And thanks to our friends over Renewal by Anderson, Western Washington Windows and Doors for Every Home, on today's Newsmaker Spotlight, we have a very special guest for you. Joining us now on the KVI studio line, we have from the Department of Education spokesperson Julie Hartman to talk to us about what your kid can expect coming back to school. So, Julie, thank you for joining us today. Has the entire educational system been defunded and shut down?
8: Well, Ari, thank you so much for having me. And You know, the president has been clear that we are sunsetting this 46-year, $3 trillion Department of Education in D.C. and returning authority to where it belongs, which is with states, parents, and teachers, and locators. And we've just made a lot of progress to really put decision-making back in the hands of the people who are closest to the child. And, you know, just before we got on, you and I were talking about this investigation that the department has into the Washington Superintendent's Office. And I want your listeners to really hear about what's going on here, because we're investigating them for these policies in Washington school districts that say that teachers have to hide a child's so-called gender transition from that child's own parents. And the Trump administration obviously believes that that is insane. Parents are the first and primary decision makers in their child's education. It is not only immoral, it is against the law to hide that information from parents. And so the Trump administration is really putting power back into the hands of parents. And we are investigating these entities that have the allegations of doing this. And we're no longer going to allow parents to be sidelined. So really, it's just a massive undertaking here, thanks to President Trump and Secretary McMahon, to restore common sense to our education system and ensure that the people closest to the child have the authority and have the say.
7: Yeah, Chris Rakedal, the superintendent of public instruction here in Washington, went on a whole rant just last week talking about how great the DSA is, how great socialism is. And that's the guy who's in charge of education here in Washington State. Aside from the fact that he continues pushing boys into girls' sports, aside from the fact that thanks to Senate Bill 5599, the state can actually take your kid away from you, hide your kid's whereabouts, and we've spoken to multiple parents where this actually happened. So now parents have to be concerned about if they send their kid to school, not only will they be brainwashed against America or to join Antifa, but also is the kid even going to come home from school, or are they going to be hidden somewhere else? Julie, I'm looking at the Department of Education, and I would think that these teachers' unions and these school districts would be excited that the money is going back to the school districts, but it seems they're resisting you on everything. Why do you think that is?
8: Well, you know, all across the country, Ari, so many of school districts have been really captured by ideology. And, you know, we've said it so many times and can't say it enough. This is just about restoring common sense. And, you know, we're talking about parental rights here. It is obscene that any leader would ever oppose parents knowing about the most sensitive information pertaining to their child's health and well-being. This is not a left versus right issue. This is a morality and a common sense issue. And with the Trump administration, we're putting parents back in the driver's seat, and we are restoring sanity to our education system. And, you know, another thing here that's important to realize is that this is happening all across the country. You know, I was just talking with someone about an example in Maryland where a parent actually discovered that a school was transitioning her daughter when a teacher accidentally sent an email to that parent referring to her daughter by male pronouns. And then when the mother asked the school district to tell the truth, the school district said, you know, we have these policies where we can't give you your child's education records. And it extends in Colorado too. There was a parent in Colorado who got a call from his 11-year-old daughter who was on a overnight school trip. And the daughter called her father and said, I'm having to share a bedroom with a boy on this overnight school trip. I mean, this is just insanity. Again, the Trump administration is restoring parents' rights and common sense to our schools. And, you know, I can't speculate as to why people are opposing it, but this is what's happening. We are not going to allow these practices to happen any longer. And we are going to fight tooth and nail to make sure that our kids are safe and that our parents are back in the driver's seat.
7: In the last few minutes we have with Julie Hartman from the Department of Education. So when the kids go back to school this year and the parents are finding out these things, because we know it's going to happen in Washington. I mean, once the school year starts, half the stories on my show are about the insanity in schools. What do you recommend they do? Do you recommend they reach out to the Department of Education? Do you recommend we blow up these stories? What do you recommend so the Trump administration can know what's going on with this stuff?
8: Well, absolutely. And you should absolutely encourage, and I'm encouraging now the parents who are listening to file a complaint with the Department of Education and specifically our student privacy office. And also, of course, Ari, I mean, talking about these stories is so important because we need to shine a light on this issue. You know, very shortly after Secretary McMahon was sworn in, she actually hosted a roundtable at the Department of Education with detransitioners. These were students who pursued a so-called gender transition while they were minors. And once they got older, they regretted it, and they've been very outspoken about the harm that that caused to them. And I was there during that roundtable, and I was watching these students tell Secretary McMahon how much they wished that their parents had known about what was going on in those school walls, and how school personnel were hiding that information from parents. And it is just so heartbreaking. And anytime anyone has the opportunity to expose what is going on here, they should absolutely do so. And so parents, if you're listening, the Trump administration stands with you. Please, if this is happening, file a complaint. And the Department of Education is also partnering with the Department of Justice to ensure that your rights under the law are protected. And under President Trump, that is never going to end. We are always, always going to fight for parents and put them back in their rightful place as the first decision makers in their child's lives.
7: Well, I know, Julie, that you and I just met each other, virtually, that is, not even in person, but I got a lot of catching up to do with you. As soon as we're done here today, I'm going to send you a few things so you know about some other stories you may not have heard are going on in Washington. I encourage our audience to reach out to the Trump administration with school starting if there's any issues, or reach out to us, ARIKVI.com, that's ARIKVI.com, to tell these stories so that way they can be addressed, because no kid, no parent should have to worry what's going on in these schools. It should just be, here's your education, here's math, here's science, here's history. Department of Education spokesperson Julie Hartman, thank you so much for joining us today. I really do appreciate it.
8: Thank you, Ari. It's always a pleasure. And happy back to school.
7: Happy back to school. We got a whole lot more to discuss as the show continues. 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
7: 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Now, just a reminder for everybody, be sure to tune in from 6 to 7 p.m. today for the Ari Hoffman Show Reloaded, brought to you by our friends over at Wade's Eastside Guns and Bellevue Indoor Range, in case you missed any part of the show. I believe during that part, Kevin, we're going to be rerunning the interview with Matt Calkins, right? So you get to hear that. If you missed it, he's the Seattle Times columnist who resigned today because they won't print his column on protecting girls' sports. So if you missed that interview, that's going to be coming up at 6:30 if you missed it during the Ari Hoffman Show Reloaded. So make sure you are tuning in then. Also, just a couple texts on that before we get to the good news. This one here from the 425, the Seattle Times continues to make me embarrassed to admit I used to deliver their papers 46 years ago. Here's another one from Bob in the 509. Ari, I'm old enough to remember the Times as the region's paper of record, filled with reasonable and honest reporting. Of course, at that time, the Post-Intelligencer was the polar opposite, with yellow journalism standards that rivaled Hearst's instigation of the Spanish-American War. Didn't take the Times long to slide into leftist mediocrity after the PI's demise. That's what happens when journalism's main focus is pandering to one-party rule. These days, the Times only competes with the stranger, a horse race to depravity. Pravda delivers more measured reporting. He's right. And actually, you think the Times would have learned its lesson. Oh, we won. People didn't want that garbage, so they closed. We should keep doing what we're doing. No, we really need to kind of make some space for some new people here. By the way, you could have had a lefty column. Could have had that. But by taking the whole paper all the way to the left, you guys are heading down the exact same road of the Seattle PI. Hang on, I can't quite see it from where I am in the studio. Kevin can probably see it. That big, giant globe out our window that says Seattle. Oh, the shades are down. Kevin says the blast doors are closed. The blast doors are closed. You can't see that big, giant globe of a building that I think is mostly empty now. I mean, I know there's people who work in the building, but they don't work for the PI anymore. In fact, nobody works for the PI anymore.
15: No, I think it's some sort of a tech company that's in there. Mm-hmm. They just have this big, giant, huge albatross above on their roof.
7: Yeah, it'll be like the Starbucks headquarters one day. It'll be like, what's that doing up there?
15: What's that deal
7: right?
15: up
7: what's
15: there?
7: That? Yeah. Well, guess what used to be here, kids? Let's tell you, when this was the Starbucks, we had a roastery downstairs. We had this really nice food down. It was great. Remember all that? Yeah, this is why we don't have nice things. Okay, actual good news. Speaking of remembering things. So we've had this discussion like 10 times, but it keeps coming up in the news. According to Fox News, Florida's only Pizza Hut classic, featuring the nostalgic red plastic cups, vinyl booths, Tiffany-style lamps, and checkerboard tablecloths reminiscent of the 1980s, has become so popular that employees from other locations have been brought in to help accommodate the influx of guests at the Hermosa Springs restaurant. Tim Sparks, president of Wichita, Kansas-based Dalen Corp., which operates 82 dine-in Pizza Huts, told Fox News Digital, "We have a big responsibility. We always want to provide great service. We always want to provide a great product. But when you get put under a spotlight like this and people are coming from 2 or 3 hours away, we got to deliver on that expectation." Okay, let's be real about this for a second. In the 80s, it was just, it's just another restaurant, right? So you got to make sure you have all that stuff. But I assume the service wasn't that great in the 80s. It's still a fast food joint, right, Kevin?
15: Well, I mean, it's a little different. Pizza Huts in the 80s were more like, I wouldn't call it fast food. I would call it like more like an Applebee's.
7: So more like a dining experience.
15: Yeah.
7: The waiters come over the tables.
15: Correct.
7: Oh.
15: Yep. Yeah, yeah. If I remember correctly. And then, you know, there was a salad bar in some of
7: them. Sure, sure.
15: Like, well, you know, and so a bigger kind of dining room. The iconic red roof.
7: The red roof.
15: Mm-hmm, yeah, those mm-hmm. Pizza Huts.
7: Yeah.
15: I could see how this one would be. If it's just like that and it hasn't changed, I could see that. Used to be one out on 128th in, what is that, South Everett, Linwood area.
7: Yeah, yeah, yeah.
15: I used to go up to that one, and then, like, slowly all of them that are like that around here closed, and even if they didn't close, they shut half of it down and just made it an express where you pick
7: just
15: the
7: take
15: pizza
7: out. Yep. Yeah.
15: Yeah.
7: So I'm looking at the picture of this sucker. It looks like the real deal. I'm looking at it. It's got paper towel holders on the table for the oil and stuff from the pizza. They do have flat panel TVs for sports and stuff, though. That must be a new addition that they have that kind of stuff. But it looks like the retro Pizza Huts that I grew up seeing commercials of and go, man, I really want to go to a place like that. I assume the pizza tastes exactly the same, though, right?
15: Yeah, and I've told you before, you know, everyone looks back at that fondly, but the pizza wasn't great.
7: I've had really Pizza Hut. In Israel, Pizza Hut's kosher. And I think it's mediocre. It's nothing special.
15: And there's really people out there listening right now who are going nuts because they're always like, hey, it's one of these, fast food, one of the major chains. It's not, it can't be good anymore. That's all garbage pizza. It's like, yeah, but if you grow up with something like that,
7: you want the nostalgia.
15: Yeah, you want the nostalgia.
7: So there was a place called Burger Nosh when I was a kid. Burger Nosh was cruddy McDonald's style food. These little burgers, it always tastes the same every single time. It's always a hockey puck. It's always one of those things. But I was nostalgic for it. So I remember when my son was like 2 or 3 years old, I went back to New York. Burger Nosh was there, and they had a big banner over the door. 20 years of Burger Nosh. So, of course, I take my son. I get a picture. Oh, my God, 20. I go, and I'm like, yeah, the burgers taste exactly the same. Why was I so obsessed with this place? Yes, for my bar mitzvah. We went to a baseball game at Shea Stadium for the Mets. Then we went to Burger Nosh. That was my bar mitzvah. That's what we did.
15: It's what you do when you're a kid,
7: what
15: man.
7: You do. You like that garbage. And then, what happens? It closed the year after that. Closed. Now, something funny about this. I remember I went to this high-end burger place, and I assumed this was a new place that had opened in New York, which was, now everybody's going to laugh, who knows this place called Dougie's. It was high-end for the time. Now it's just a nicer version of that kind of stuff. They had fire poppers and all those.
15: What year was this?
7: 96, 97. So I go to this place, and I'm like, well, it's going to be like Burger Nosh. I'll take 3 of those burgers. And they look at me, and they go, 3? And I'm like, yeah, 3. Thinking I'm getting the hockey puck deals, and the big sucker comes out. I'm like, oh, crap, I'm never going to finish this. That's a lot of food for a teenager like that. So I took it home.
15: Those are called sliders, right?
7: Like no. The little guys. Yeah. No, not the sliders.
15: They're not that little.
7: They're not saying, that little. You know what I'm talking
15: about. You're talking about like
7: a Dick's burger.
15: Like a regular cheeseburger at Dick's.
7: Yeah. One of those kind of things. No, a slider. I know what a slider is, okay? There's actually a place in Vancouver that makes amazing kosher sliders. They're up there. It's really, really good. Anyway, Pizza Hut started the Classic Initiative around 2017. They approached a few franchisees and said, hey, we're thinking about doing the retro look. Do you guys want to participate in the test? So this owner here said, sure, I'd love to. The first one opened in Georgia. He said, we flew out to see it once it was finished. As soon as I walked through the door, it just really struck me. I was super excited. I thought I was going to like it. I didn't know I would like it as much as I did. For me personally, it hit home. Leadership changes at Pizza Hut eventually led the brand to move away from the classic remodels, but he was allowed to continue with them. He said, we really did run into a problem when we bought all the Tiffany lights we could find, and there weren't any more of them. Because, you know, retro stores will have them, and classic stores will have them, and repo stores will have them. He said the brand quit producing them for us because there just wasn't enough big commitment for people to buy them. Well, now everybody's buying these suckers. He said some of the locations still don't have the lamps, but renewed interest in the retro restaurants because other franchisees are doing the exact same things could change that. He says now, because of the attention, we have five different vendors bidding to build those lights for us again. If you build it, they will want your Tiffany lights. Customer feedback showed that the throwback styling really resonated with everybody. He currently operates 39 Pizza Hut classic locations. None of them are near us. Sorry, guys. They're mostly in the South. That's going to do it for us today, my friends. But fear not. We'll be back tomorrow with more insane stories, more exciting guests. Reloaded is up next. 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

0: Our time with Ari is almost over. But don't worry, we'll give you one more hour. 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
5: The FAA says it's monitoring the severe storm slamming more than 32 million people from southern Connecticut tonight to Virginia. That includes New York City, Philadelphia, and Baltimore. Ground stops have been issued at New York's JFK, LaGuardia, and Newark airports, as well as in Philadelphia and Baltimore. Damage from a tornado has already been reported in Dover, Delaware. The FBI says a female ISIS supporter was planning to attack New York's Capitol building in Albany. Agents say 35-year-old Jessica Bowie wanted to blow up the Capitol and kill lawmakers inside. They say she talked about her plans with FBI informants and spent weeks surveilling the state capitol. She's been charged for attempting to provide material support to ISIS. Voters in Northern California have chosen the candidate that'll serve out the remainder of former Congressman Eric Swalwell's term. Sharon Reardon with the results.
6: State Senator Aisha Wahab is the reported winner. She defeated BART Board President Melissa Hernandez in Tuesday's special election for California's 14th Congressional District. The two will face each other again in November for the full two-year term that begins in January. The 14th District represents several cities in Alameda County, including Hayward, Pleasanton, Livermore, and Union City. Swalwell resigned following sexual assault allegations, which he denies. I'm Sharon Reardon.
5: The White House is imposing new sanctions on Cuba, the latest aimed at leaders of the Cuban Institute of Friendship with the Peoples, which Secretary of State Marco Rubio claims exploits educational exchange in order to radicalize subversives. Neutrogena is apologizing for dropping actress Hayden Panettiere as she battled postpartum depression back in 2015. The late actress was the face of the skincare giant, but Panettiere claimed in her memoir, Neutrogena canceled her contract over her breaking a morality clause after she went public about battling depression. I'm Scott Carr.
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7: 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Plus, a lunatic woman who's affiliated with ISIS tried to blow up the New York legislature. But before we get to any of that, my friends, I saw this morning. Starbucks laying off another 224 people, the majority of whom are ones who would not move to Nashville, Tennessee. Anybody want to make the claim that they're not moving out of Seattle to Nashville? Oh no, Seattle will always remain our headquarters in America. Sure. Okay. Soon it's going to be, we'll always have a presence in Seattle. Well, given at the rate you're closing stores, I don't think that's actually

0: true. Oh, no, no, no. We're going to stay in that corporate building because we have a lease on it for the next 10 years. But basically what we're going to do is we're going to pay the janitor to run up the pride flag in June. That's what we're going to have him do. He's just going to do that. That's his only job. The American flag every day, the pride flag in June, and occasionally when a team locally is in a championship or the playoffs or something, we'll run up that 12 flag or something like that, right? That's what we're going to do. Give me a break. This morning, Starbucks filed a notice with Washington State saying that 224 job layoffs tied to its Seattle headquarters are going away permanently. The Seattle-based coffee giant filed the Worker Adjustment and Retraining Notification, or WARN, notice on Thursday with the Washington Employment Security Department. The notice is about employees who work at or report to Starbucks corporate headquarters on Utah Avenue in SoDo. 104 of the layoffs are from organizational changes connected to the restructuring Starbucks announced in May. I'm using the giant air quotes while I'm saying that for the people watching on the live stream. Well, approximately 120 involve employees who are offered the opportunity to transfer to the company's Nashville, Tennessee office, but declined to relocate. Hang on. I'm sure that Starbucks probably gave a statement to one of the local outlets, right? Hang on a second. What we got here? We're not moving, right? That's probably what I didn't even bother reaching out because I know what I'm going to get back at this time, right? Starbucks Global Communications told Como News the filing reflects changes already underway as part of the company's previously announced restructuring of its global support organization and not an additional round of job cuts. I don't believe you. The representative said that roughly 104 support roles affected by organizational changes are primarily in coffee house design and development. That group operated on a different timeline from other parts of the restructuring after a new leader was hired in April and needed time to assess the organization. The remaining 120 separations involve employees, including those in technology support roles, who were given the option to move to Nashville but chose not to relocate. The first separations are expected October 19th, with all separations completed by November 1st. You know what I think, Kevin? I think maybe on my way home today, I should drive on past the Starbucks. I should just see if that parking lot still as empty as it used to be. They're firing more and more people. I remember when we were out there broadcasting, what did we notice? Starbucks, for those of you who don't know, there's not a lot of parking around Starbucks. So they have these shuttles. And I believe they've arranged parking with the Seattle Mariners at their parking facility on non-game days. So what that means is they have these shuttles that take you the, what, half a mile over to the stadium so you can park your car over there. How many people did we see on those shuttles aside from the driver? Most of them were completely empty. Some of them we saw one, maybe two people. And you do know my show is the afternoon drive when people are leaving work. We were there for all 3 hours. And from 5 to 6, we didn't see a spike in people leaving. Did not see that. Now, I actually asked Starbucks corporate about this. And they said, oh, it makes perfect sense because we have an underground parking garage. Kevin, did you notice a whole bunch of traffic coming out of this underground parking garage we didn't even know was... I never saw any... There's no rush to leave at the end of the day. Nothing like that, which means nobody's there anymore.
1: There appeared to be no hustle or bustle around that area. I did find it funny when, like I said last time, the people left from that building walking down the street to go get coffee somewhere else.
0: Yes, because there's no Starbucks in the basement no more.
1: And I'm not sure they were coming back with Starbucks cups.
0: I don't think they were. But then again, Kevin, you remember where we were set up? There weren't a lot of restaurants around there.
1: No, well, I mean, right in front of us, there were two. What are you talking about? There was the chicken joint that yes. I went in and had something there.
0: There was the chicken place.
1: And I think there was also a, was it a Thai restaurant or a, something of that nature.
0: I remember the flooring guys.
1: There was a couple right there.
0: Right, but you look around that area,
1: no.
0: It's sparse. Yeah. Sparse, you might say, from that area. So, yes, that means there's no workers around who are coming during a lunch rush. Wait a second, Kevin, did we get there around noon? I didn't notice any, as you say, hustle and bustle around the lunch rush. And there's nothing in the Starbucks corporate headquarters anymore because all those retail spaces are empty. So there should be more people. I don't assume they're all brown bagging it, right? Or maybe they're just saving their money because they're worried they're not going to have a job much longer, so they're brown bagging it now. I didn't see a lot of people coming out and going to lunch either, and we were there setting up during the lunch rush. Anybody still think Starbucks isn't moving out of Seattle? Well done, Democrats. Really well done. Oh, Ari, come on. They're not really leaving. That's AI, right?
1: Mm-hmm, mm-hmm, mm-hmm.
0: Remember the story we did yesterday in Norwesco? Norwesco, the construction material wholesaler, closing its facility in Fife, laying off more than 50 employees, 54 to be exact. So also some of them are union. You know what I love about this Como article? Here we go. At the end of the Starbucks one, the workers are not represented by a union and do not have bumping rights, according to the filing. Okay. This one here, which I love right here. This is from, who is this? Cairo 7, talking about the Norwesco layoffs. All of the facility's 54 employees, including 43 workers who are members of and represented by Local 66. You think it matters if you're part of it? Do you think it matters one bit? Who wrote this for Como? They're trying to say, oh, they don't have representation. Who put their name on this? Ah, Kevin, this always happens. Whenever Como doesn't want to admit who actually wrote the thing, Como News staff. What do you put the name on it? Because you slide in something like that, which is so dumb and easily disprovable. Oh, if only we had a union, the company may not have moved across the country.
1: I can't fault them for that because I think, I don't know if we do it anymore, but we used to do that on KVI. We just put KVI staff.
0: We do it all the time, yeah. But we don't do it when it's controversial. We do it when it's just, well, so-and-so just had a throw this thing out.
1: Yeah,
0: there,
1: I mean,
0: right?
1: I don't know how nefarious that would be, but
0: this is a Megillah. Normally, the articles you just have to get out there are like 3 paragraphs, 4 paragraphs, 5 paragraphs. This is a real article. Somebody put time into this article.
1: Oh, I see. Yeah. I see what you're saying.
0: That's what
1: it's,
0: it is.
1: It's more involved than just a quick little.
0: This is not a quick little. And also, don't forget, somebody had to reach out to Starbucks for comment. This is more than just, oh my God, some celebrity died. Quick, put an article out as fast as you can. This isn't one of those. So you want to tell me the manufacturing jobs when they're still hiring in other cities is because of AI? Stop with the AI excuses. AI is expanding and more people are hiring to develop AI so it can kill us one day. We all know this, right? Skynet is real. The Matrix is real. This is what's going to happen. We're all going to be little batteries or fighting the robots. Pick your choice. Whatever's going to happen is going to happen. I'm just going to enjoy the ride down. So now you've got this wholesaler in Norwesco who's closing. Oh, also TikTok closing a bunch of jobs is because they're getting rid of the high-paying jobs in an expensive place like Washington. They also know that one of the things the Democrats have promised they're going to do is they're going to do that stupid head tax idea, that stupid payroll tax idea, which chased all the jobs out of Seattle over to Bellevue in the tech sector. The Washington State Legislature, the Democrats that control it, want to do that this time around. You didn't learn your lesson from all the jobs leaving Seattle. Oh, wait a minute. What am I saying? Bob Ferguson only comes to Seattle when the World Cup's going on. So you go, look at all the people. Oh, isn't this amazing? People like Ari Hoffman are lying. It's thriving down here now that we imported all these tourists. Kevin, it don't look as popular as it once was. In fact, somebody sent me a picture today. Our friends over at Peak Seattle. The homeless encampment across from the Mopop is back in the parking lot right over there. That big homeless encampment is back. That troubled one back so soon.
1: There are so many tents back right now.
0: Uh-huh.
1: It's insane.
0: Okay, that's you saying it, and you normally go, okay, come on, Ari. Yeah. They're always there.
1: No, on my drive home, it's like, I'm just like, wow.
0: Yeah.
1: Wow.
0: Yeah, with a vengeance, I would say. It's basically like, you kicked us out. We know you're not going to do anything now. So we're back. So today, I had to drive to a Starbucks. Okay, because there's none in walking. All 5, 6 of the ones around here are gone. I had to drive to a Starbucks. So I took that back way when you come up Mercer and then you go all the way down to the way to Taco Time. You know what I'm talking about, right? So going to Western Avenue. What is that? Elliott Avenue? What are we doing?
1: Yeah, Elliott.
0: Yeah, Elliott over there. So I'm going down that way. The tents along that route. Holy cow. I don't usually go that way. That's a new way for me, and I assume not a lot of other people go that way, too, or they'd be screaming their heads off about this. Tents as far as the eye could see. Tents everywhere. We should just change the name of Seattle to Tent City. It would just make so much more sense. So, yeah, tents back everywhere. So you're exporting the wealth and importing the dregs of society. Yeah, I said it. Get mad at me all you want. Well, we got a little preview today of what's going to be happening in this election. So, you know, normally you write a pro-con statement on an initiative, and one side writes the pro, one side writes the con. I actually was asked to write the con statement for the transit tax. And you know what my con statement basically is? You've been taxed for Sound Transit all these years, and how's that working out for West Seattle and Ballard? West Seattle and Ballard getting their train? No, they're not getting their train. So you want to give them more money to an unaccountable, unelectable board? You want to do that? No. That's my argument. The pro argument is, we need transit for the poor people. Oh, the poor people. That's basically what it is. It's very exciting stuff. So we have a preview of the article against repealing the income tax. I have never seen such a biased statement, and this is going in the voter's guide. Are you ready for this? Here we go. This was written by Nick Brown and crew. Washington has one of the nation's most upside-down tax systems, where working and middle-class families pay a far higher tax rate than the wealthiest. Time out. You guys keep raising those taxes. You guys literally signed into law, passed into law, the largest tax increase in Washington state history 2 years ago. That's because of you. I-645 would make that worse. I-645 is fiscally irresponsible, slashing billions of funding from education and healthcare. Stop. One, it doesn't do that. Two, Democrats slashed the education and healthcare budgets the last legislative cycle, probably so they could say, look what it did to the children. Increasing taxes on 460,000 hardworking families, not true. Jeopardizing tax cuts for thousands of small businesses, not true. In fact, the language of the initiative even says that. They write, vote no, stop a tax break for the wealthiest. Okay, no. Hedge fund mogul Brian Hayward. It actually says that. It says that in the voter's guide. So you're just going to make him the bad guy. Has spent millions backing I-645 because he wants a tax cut for the top 1% while sticking working and middle-class families and small businesses with higher costs. Not true at all. Yes, Brian Haywood wants to keep all his millions of dollars, which is why he's spending all this money to keep boys out of girls' sports, which is why he's spending all this money to protect parental rights, which is why he's spending all this money to make sure there's no income tax on the rest of us, because you know this isn't going to stay on the top 1%. In fact, the Democrats refuse to codify it that way. The Democrats, when offered multiple opportunities to say it would only stick with the wealthy, refused to do so. Worse than that, Democrats have already hired hundreds of Department of Revenue agents for their very own IRS. It could mean higher taxes for thousands of small businesses. Oh, no, that's not actually true, but that's what they're going to say. This is the kind of stuff they claim all the time. You know what? We have to do this in the way it was designed. Hang on, I need some mood music for this. I-645 could mean higher taxes for thousands of small businesses, force families to pay sales tax for basic household items like diapers, not true, and raise taxes for 460,000 Washington families just so those making over $1 million a year could get a tax break. The measure cuts funding for K-12 public schools, health care, child care, and other important public services. Oh, the humanity. Okay, we're done, right? This is just the lies they tell. Now, when you reach out to the voter's guide and say, are you allowed to demean your opponent like that? Are you allowed to say blatantly false information that is disproven if you actually read the initiative? You know what they say to you? We are not responsible for the content of the voter's guide. We are not responsible for verifying anything that's said in the voter's guide. This, join Washington nurses, teachers, and small business owners. Vote no on I-645. You know what I would ask these people? Why are so many small business owners leaving Washington? Why are so many big business owners leaving Washington? Why are so many people leaving Washington? Because they know that income tax ain't going to stop with the wealthy. They also know the tents are coming back. So while you're chasing away all this wealth or trying to steal all this wealth, you are importing the vagrants, more and more of them. You know what I think actually happened, Kevin? I think after all this, after the World Cup, cities saw it as an opportunity to get rid of their homeless. So I think they said, if we send them back to Seattle right now, if we send them to Seattle right now, nobody's going to notice. We'll just say, go to Seattle. Here's your bus ticket. Go to Seattle. I think that's exactly what happened. So I think they sent us the extra homeless on top of our homeless. Said, you want to send them here for a week, a month, 2 months? We're going to send them all back to you, plus more. Woo! Thank you. Thank you so, so much for that. This is how you destroy a state. You penalize the people who are your tax base. You encourage them to leave. And you import the dregs of society. That's what's going on right now. You import the drug addicts. You import the criminals. You import the people with mental health problems. Still importing illegal aliens wherever you can find them. You want to be a sanctuary state, a sanctuary city? That's what's happening. This is how an economy dies. That's why the unemployment numbers are higher than the national average. That's why we continue having stories like layoffs, where we see them across every single day. I get another WARN notice every single day. Isn't there that website, Left Washington, where you can see how much wealth has left and how much more there is to leave and how much it's costing our economy? You can see it with your own two eyes on that website. It's all right there. But the Democrats claim, no, no wealth is leaving. Right, Jamie Peterson? Right, Bob Ferguson? They've seen no evidence of it, Howard Schultz. They've seen no evidence of it, Jeff Bezos. They've seen no evidence of it, Janicki Industries. They've seen no evidence of it. That's leaving Washington, Starbucks. They've seen no evidence of it at all. Right? Right? And if the Democrats get a supermajority this session, that head tax is coming, and whatever companies are left are getting out of here. It might be great content for me. It's bad news for Washington State. Really, really bad news for Washington State. I don't see it stopping anytime soon. If we lose the battle on these initiatives, if we lose the battle on repealing the income tax, if we lose, if the Democrats get a supermajority in the House of Representatives, that's it. You're not going to be able to fix Washington for a generation or two or three, if ever. It's going to be that bad, I promise you. I guarantee it. Speaking of things that get that bad, somebody really had it with the New York State Legislature. Tried to blow it up. Oh, wait, they were working for ISIS at the time? I'll tell you all about this insanity when we come back. 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
3: Welcome back to the Ari Hoffman Show. 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That way you never miss a minute of the show. Well, here's a crazy story. Apparently a woman tried to blow up the New York State Legislature. A woman has been arrested for allegedly planning to carry out an ISIS-inspired bombing attack at the New York State Capitol building in Albany. According to authorities, Jessica Bowie, that doesn't sound like it. Wait, hang on a second here. So she's an American kid born in the 1980s with a name like Jessica, right? That sounds pretty American. Usually the terrorist names sound something like Muhammad or something like that. That is not what this sounds like. She's been charged with attempting to provide material support for ISIS. Bowie allegedly planned to attack to kill lawmakers with a bomb placed in a DoorDash bag. Yikes, that's horrifying. Bowie pledged allegiance to ISIS and started the plot attack in July, according to a criminal complaint. When she was being interviewed by the FBI, she reportedly said, "There's no helping me. You guys know enough. There's no helping me. I'm going to prison for the rest of my life." She said material support is up to 20 years in prison. I already Googled it before. I know I am going to jail. The suspect had converted to Islam around 5 years ago and subsequently pledged allegiance to ISIS. You know, this reminds me of the Saturday Night Live commercial from years and years ago. You remember this one? It was the one where the dad's dropping his daughter off for school, and it turns out she's actually joining ISIS. You remember this commercial? It's this one here.
4: Well, this is it. You need any help with your bag?
5: No, that's all right. I got it.
4: How about some walking around money?
5: Dad, it's okay.
4: Okay, just make sure to...
5: Call you when I get there? I know.
4: Stay home.

0: Yeah, it's literally the commercial. It's literally the fake commercial from Saturday Night Live is what almost blew up the New York State Legislature. ISIS is getting too good at recruiting people online, and we're seeing more and more of these attacks. This is terrifying. Truly terrifying. Tell me again why the lefties sign up to be part of these guys. Oh, because they want the downfall of America, too. Let's be real about that. Up next, my friends, Matt Calkins, the former Seattle Times columnist who quit after they wouldn't publish one of his articles about protecting girls' sports, is joining us, and he'll give us all the details on what happened behind the scenes. Plus, we'll ask him a few sports questions, too, about the Mariners. 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
12: Today's Newsmaker Spotlight is brought to you by our friends over at Renewal by Anderson, Western Washington. Windows and doors for every home. You know there's a big story happening when I walk into the bullpen, which we share with our friends over at our sister news station, and they say, Ari, did you hear about this? Ari, did you hear about this? Where I thought this was going to be something mainly the right was focused on, but one of the sports columnists over at the Seattle Times resigned today. Why? Because they spiked an article about protecting girls' sports. Joining us now on the KVI studio line, Matt Calkins. Thanks so much for being with us today.
13: Great to be here. Thanks, Ari.
12: Great to have you. So, you've been working for the Seattle Times for 11 years. What was finally the straw that broke the camel's back?
13: It was, as you mentioned, an article, or column, I should say, that pretty much... It was a column shared through from the perspective of two girls who were speaking out against biological boys in their sports. It started at a rally outside of Climate Pledge Arena in support of Sophie Cunningham, who I'm sure you and your audience know her stance on biological males and women's sports. And I talked to one of the girls, and I basically asked her, "Hey, isn't an anti-trans thing, is it?" And she's like, No. This is not anti-trans at all. This is just girls should have their own sports." And I wasn't sure if I was going to write anything about it or not. I wanted to, but you got to tread carefully at the Times sometimes and make sure you really have a good story. And but after she got cussed out by the Storm co-owner, I'm like, well, I gotta weigh in on this. And then I ended up calling another girl named Frances Stott, a student athlete who had refused to play a basketball game against a biological boy and gets insulted every day at school. And I'm like, damn, this is a big thing. We got to get the voices out there. But I also asked her, what do you say to people who say this is an anti-trans movement? She's like, I can't say this enough. This has nothing to do with being anti-trans. This is just, trying to have girls have their own spaces. And I was like, I think that's the angle of my column. Stop throwing, just because you support Sophie and other people like her, doesn't mean you're transphobic. There might be transphobic people out there that support it, but let's stop throwing these labels around, because we're trying to have an honest discussion on a delicate topic. And that was pretty much it. If you read between the lines, you could probably see where I stood on the issue, but it was pretty diplomatic the way I wrote it. And it didn't run. And the process in which it took, I sent it in on a Friday saying there's no rush to run this, but I'd like you to look at it. Friday, they said, well, we can't get it for Sunday's paper. Monday, they said, well, we're going to have my boss talk to the top two editors on Wednesday. So it's already becoming like an event, right? It's been like 5 days already. And then Thursday, they said, we're not going to run it. You didn't tell us what you were doing beforehand, which I didn't really buy as an excuse, because they would have just killed that on the spot if that were the case. Send it through all kinds of editors first. So I quit. It might sound like a rage quit kind of thing, but as I mentioned in my Substack, it was not an emotional decision. It was something I was prepared to do, because we've had these kind of clashes before at the Times, and I just felt like I couldn't properly do my job anymore as a columnist. And so I decided to see what's next.
12: So we're talking with Matt Calkins, formerly over at the Seattle Times, formerly of the Seattle Times, who was their sports columnist. And most sports guys I know, they don't get political. It's just, hey, here's where we talk about sports. And this is a huge story with Sophie Cunningham with the WNBA. I never thought I'd say those things before in my life, but it's a huge story with the WNBA and with protecting the girls' sports. Anna Lee Wilson, I believe, was the first girl you were talking to, because I was there. I was outside the stadium as well. And Frances Stout, I've met both of them. We had them on the show. I've been at speaking events with them for Let's Go Washington, these other organizations. This is a huge story. The entire country's talking about it, whether you agree with it or disagree with it. The Seattle Times spiking it. Look, I write for multiple news outlets. When I give a pitch, here's what normally happens. My editor will say yes or no. It doesn't work its way up the chain. As soon as it starts working its way up the chain, I assume it's the same at the Seattle Times, you have a problem. Now, it sounds like to me, this isn't the first problem you've had with them. Your Substack, you mentioned a few other things happened, and it seems like it's generally when politics come into sports, but they're still sports stories. What happened?
13: It's when politics come into sports, but from the wrong angle. So we'll have political, I've written stuff when I was younger, like basically, supporting Michael Bennett, You know, when he was kind of standing with Colin Kaepernick, this was in 2016. That was fine. And there are other stories that come from the left that will get in. For me, the biggest problem that I've seen, and the only time that Seattle Times editors would really have an issue, is when I came from, I'm not even going to say from the right, because I don't even know how conservative they were, but basically didn't toe the left wing line. One was, you know, questioning whether the women's national soccer team was really the victims of, you know, gender-based wage discrimination. I kind of looked at it and go, I don't know if that's it. I love this team and I like women's sports a lot, but I think something might be off here, and that didn't get in. I wrote something on cancel culture in sports, and kind of the one that probably got the most heated was when I went to a BLM rally probably 10 days after George Floyd got killed, maybe seven, and there was a coach who was speaking, who was imploring the public to not stereotype cops, which I felt like was a big deal. I didn't feel like most people were doing that. I felt like most people were going the other way. I thought that was an important story to tell, and that didn't go well. And so basically it's that kind of thing. And I'm with you. I'm like most sports guys. I don't really want to get into politics most of the time. I didn't get into this profession for that. I love sports. I love good storytelling. I love going to games, you know, talking to the players afterwards. But it's inevitable that sports and politics are going to intersect. And I think there is a thirst from the readers to get common sense takes on it. And that's all I wanted to do. And it was clear. It was very apparent that I couldn't do that. And I guess I decided it wasn't worth it anymore.
12: Now, let's be clear about this for a second. The last few minutes we have with Matt Calkins, formerly over at the Seattle Times. He was a sports columnist. You're a sports columnist. You're not the guy doing the box scores. So people want your opinion. And yet they were spiking these articles. I just want to emphasize that point. There's a difference between the guy doing the box scores and the guy doing the write-up of the games. And I'm sure from time to time you did that. But we're talking about you were hired for your opinion. And here they're shutting down your opinion because they didn't agree with it. And I remember a day where the Seattle Times used to post left and right side by side, or pro and con side by side. Doesn't seem like they do that anymore. Is this something that's systemic over at the Times these days?
13: It seems like it to me. I mean, as I put in my Substack, I had a lot of great years at the Times. I don't want to be that guy that just bashes them. You know, they let me have a lot of fun with a lot of stories. There's a lot of good people there, especially in sports. But yeah, it does seem like a trend. You know, as I mentioned to my editor, because she was, you know, there's always like a reason why they don't run it. Well, you didn't say this, you didn't do this. And I'm like, there is no one else at the Times even trying to do what I do. So I don't think it's a me thing. I think it's a material thing. And, you know, that's something I emphasize, is something I truly believe. And, you know, I would love to see that paper and all papers have more variety. Maybe they will down the road. But yeah, I would say, you know, the culture there is very left leaning. It doesn't feel like there's a lot of room for diversity of thought. They put a lot of emphasis on cosmetic diversity, but the diversity of thought seems to be lacking. And it just wasn't the place for me anymore, Ari.
12: Well, you got out just in time, because a certain somebody filed a PDC complaint against them for something totally unrelated. So that may have worked out okay. That's another discussion for another time.
13: All right.
12: Before we let you go, though, so what's next for you? I mean, right now you're not working for the Seattle Times. I assume your phone has been blowing up. I've seen what happened on social media. Anything look promising? You got a Substack going on? What do you think?
13: I got a Substack going on. I'm going to write on that. I'm going to hopefully write something tomorrow just based on the reaction to all this. I had no idea what to expect. I've been really very anxious the past few days, not just because I don't know where my next paycheck is coming from, but because, you know, I knew I was going to have to give reasons why I left. I didn't know what the reaction was, but it's an overwhelmingly positive. And among, you know, the positivity has been people saying, hey, there might be a job here for you. So, you know, we'll see. Don't expect anything necessarily, but I'm highly encouraged by what's happened today.
12: Well, Matt, just before we let you go, I have one question for you, because you are a sports guy. So should the Mariners fire their manager because you're not in enough trouble already? What do you think we should do with that? Do you think it's a problem with that?
13: I'll tell you what. I wrote a column. I don't regret many of my columns that I write, but I wrote one about a month ago saying they should let Dan ride out the season, and that might be the one regret. this year.
0: Okay.
13: They got to do something, man. I don't think they will. He's a Mariners legend. You know, I don't know what it would accomplish this year. But it's kind of getting out of hand there.
0: Yeah, when Julio throws a ball into the stands with only two outs. Yeah.
13: You know, here's what I'll say. If there was ever a time to make that error, when you're down 19-0, I think that's the time to do it. You know what I mean?
0: Absolutely. Matt Coggins, we hope you land on your feet. We're really, really proud of you. And if you need anything, please reach out. We'd love to talk to you again.
13: Awesome, Ari. Thank you very much.
0: Thanks so much for joining us today. We got a whole lot more to discuss as the show continues. You're listening to the Ari Hoffman Show on Talk Radio 570 KVI.
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0: the Seattle Public Schools District, I'm not sure you are coming back from summer. School may be out forever, as our friend Alice Cooper says. Why? Because the Seattle Public Schools teachers, the Seattle Education Association, might be about to go on strike. And they have nothing to lose either. Why? Because Bob Ferguson signed into law a bill which the Democrats passed, which will now use your taxpayer dollars to pay striking workers while they're on strike. So what's the incentive for them to end the strike? They'll still get paid. They'll get paid with your taxpayer dollars from the unemployment department, and your kids won't be in school. I'll tell you, you know what I would do? I would do a Reagan here. I would do a Reagan. Air traffic controllers. Remember that fun in the 1980s? You say, okay, you want to go on strike? No problem. We're going to bring in some help. And I bet you, you'll probably get better teachers out of the deal, and you'll probably get rid of a lot of the riffraff. I really do truly believe that. According to Como News, time is running out for Seattle Public Schools, Seattle Education Association, to reach a new contract agreement before starting the upcoming school year. The school district's thousands of students should return to the classroom on September 2nd, but after months of negotiations, the teachers' union has threatened to strike if a deal isn't made. Of course, because they got nothing to lose. Seattle Public Schools is the one that is going to have parents yelling at them, but the teachers' union will just keep doing this. You know what you should do? Bring in the parents. Bring in the parents. And I'm sure the kids will actually learn real life skills. Accountants to teach math. I know everybody has jobs, but if everybody takes a shift during the day, you'll be okay. I've had to do that for my kids' schools when they had teachers. Lots of teachers get the flu one time. School districts, thousands of students are going to have a problem because the current contract between Seattle Public Schools and the Seattle Education Association will expire on August 31st. Teachers most recently went on strike in 2022 during the last sizable negotiations and delayed start of the school by 1 week. You know what I would say if I was the school district? And I would put this out in public. I really would. If I was Ben Scholdener, here's what I would say. Their grades have gotten worse. You refuse to make up any of the learning loss during COVID. More kids are leaving the district. Why do you deserve a raise? Why? Meanwhile, in your spare time, you're out there protesting for the very policies that are making kids leave the district. No. Also, can you name another job where you get six figures but get 3 months off a year? Kevin, can I have 3 months off a year? No, he's shaking his head. No. Okay, so I can't have 3 months off a year. So these guys get 3 months off a year. Do the math. You get July, August. Minimum. Now, for those of you who go, Ari, it's not all of August. We have in-service days. Okay, you get the second half of June off. Those offset each other. 2 months right there. 2 weeks for winter vacation. 2 weeks for spring break. Maybe a week and a half for spring break. Never mind all the random vacation days, like Indigenous Peoples Day. You get 3 months of the year off, and you get these massive salaries and all these perks and the pension. I don't want to hear that you're underpaid. Shut up. I don't want to hear it. We don't want to go on strike BS, but if it means improving the working conditions and the learning of the students, then we will, says Heather Barker. Barker is an elementary school teacher in Seattle Public Schools, sits on the union's bargaining team. This year, Barker said the union's bargaining proposals focus on student outcomes. This begins with demand for reasonable class size as well as access to social, emotional, and behavioral support for students. Ah, more transing the kids. Mm-hmm. And improvements to the school district's special education program. Last time I checked, you guys were the ones who shut that down first during COVID. Those kids never came back. You can't do special education virtually. So a lot of those families moved. And it was the teachers' unions demanding to keep the schools shut. You know what I would say if I was Ben Scholdener? I walked into the mess. You guys created this mess. You guys created this mess. And you know what I bet? I bet you the parents would applaud him. Sure, there'd be parents who'd be yelling and screaming and protesting outside the main office building. But I bet you the overwhelming majority of them would applaud him. The district putting more and more tasks on our plate that don't actually impact the relationship with our students and our ability to meet the students where they are. You mean like DEI? You guys are the ones pushing all the DEI nonsense. That's on you.
12: Well, SPS is currently seeking solutions to close an estimated $87 million budget deficit. The teachers' union has asked for salary increases, though at a more modest rate than years in the past, according to Como News. I would say, this is your fault. We lost tons of students because of your radicalism. You're not getting a raise. You did it to yourselves. So, no. Or I'll tell you what. Here's what else Ben Schuldiner should do. Here's the idea. You guys get rid of the DEI stuff, and I've got money to give you your raise. Let's get rid of the entire DEI insanity, all the millions of dollars spent on that. You could have your raise. Here's something else that I would say to him. A lot of kids have graduated from the learning loss era during COVID, but a lot of them are still there. I'd say, you want a raise? No problem. We're going to add an extra hour a day to school. What time do those kids get out right now? 2:30? So they get there at 9, they're out at 2:30. That's not a full school day. I got to school at 7:30 on a regular day. My day ended around 5. On a day where I had extracurriculars, it ended at 7 or 8 o'clock at night. You may think that schedule's insane, but you want to keep up with the best? That's what you got to do. Now, I understand they're not going to go for the 5, 6, 7, 8 o'clock at night. Fine. But how about we go till 3, 3:30, 4 o'clock, maybe. Maybe. Some SPS parents said their children have eagerly been waiting to return to the classroom, and they hope the school year isn't delayed. Others told Como News they support the educators in this labor fight. I support the teachers. I understand what they do, one parent told this school, told Como News. A representative for SPS wrote an email to Como News that the district recognizes more work needs to be done, but remains optimistic the two parties can accomplish through bargaining. No, because all the cards are on the side of the teachers. No, it's not going to be accomplished through bargaining. 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
2: Severe storms are likely impacting more than 32 million people tonight from southern Connecticut to Virginia, including New York City, Philadelphia, and Baltimore. Forecasters say intense storms and flash flooding could affect commuter travel along the critical I-95 corridor. The FBI says a female ISIS supporter was planning to attack New York's Capitol building in Albany. FBI Special Agent Craig Tremoroli says 35-year-old Jessica Bowie wanted to blow up the Capitol, killing the lawmakers inside.
3: She said, quote, "I want to destroy as much of the building as possible and kill the senators while they're meeting. I want them to lose a lot of important documents as well."
2: He says Bowie allegedly discussed her plans with FBI informants and spent weeks surveilling the state capitol.
3: She told the source that she went from a little girl waving an American flag after 9/11 to now having stickers of the fallen towers. Folks, let that sink in.
2: She's been charged with attempting to provide material support to ISIS. The White House has announced new sanctions against Cuba as part of the Trump administration's pressure campaign against Havana. The latest sanctions are aimed at the leaders of the Cuban Institute of Friendship with the Peoples, which Secretary of State Marco Rubio claims exploits educational exchange in order to radicalize subversives. U.S. Senator from Colorado Michael Bennett's calling for a Senate investigation now into whether the Trump administration used the federal government to carry out what he calls a political vendetta against Democrats in Colorado. An email that was uncovered in a lawsuit shows a White House assistant invited members of five federal agencies and offices to a call to discuss Colorado. That was just hours before President Trump attacked Colorado leaders for not releasing former Mesa County Clerk Tina Peters. Bennett, who's a Democrat, says in following days, the White House deliberately denied federal resources to the state. I'm Scott Carr.
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2: Final results are in from Tuesday's primary in Northern California, where voters chose the candidate to serve out the remainder of former Congressman Eric Swalwell's term. Sharon Reardon has the results.
5: State Senator Aisha Wahab is a reported winner. She defeated BART Board President Melissa Hernandez in Tuesday's special election for California's 14th Congressional District. The two will face each other again in November for the full two-year term that begins in January. The 14th District represents several cities in Alameda County, including Hayward, Pleasanton, Livermore, and Union City. Swalwell resigned following sexual assault allegations, which he denies. I'm Sharon Reardon.
2: Apple Music's rolling out a new label later this year to battle against AI-generated songs. The platform says it'll start putting a Made with AI label on such tracks, and that record labels and distributors will be required to tag songs in which a material portion of the content was created with AI. A pause continues on a planned wave of federal tariffs against Canada. NBC's Alice Barr reports President Trump hasn't given specifics about a new agreement aside from suggesting the Keystone XL pipeline may be, as he puts it, awoken from the grave.
6: Trump now saying the U.S. is close to reaching a new trade deal with Canada.
7: I delayed it at the request of Canada for 3 days so we can iron out the details. But it's going to be a wonderful deal, hopefully a wonderful deal for everybody.
6: Canadian negotiators say they're finalizing the deal's text.
2: The tariffs would have affected roughly $20 billion in Canadian imports. Nearly three dozen former college athletes are being granted a fifth year of eligibility. This afternoon.

0: a judge in Louisiana handed down a restraining order Wednesday that allowed for another season under the NCAA's new five-year eligibility model. The ruling affects athletes in several sports, including 16 football players who are looking to return to school after being cut from NFL training camps. I'm Scott Carr.
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4: He's here. Now, broadcasting from the underground command post, deep in the bowels of a hidden bunker, somewhere under the brick and steel of a nondescript building, we've once again made contact with our leader, Mark Levin.

0: number, 877-381-3811. 877-381-3811. One of the dangers of so-called national conservatism, which has a rather, I don't know, committed but relatively small following, in my humble opinion, not to put it down, I'm just saying, is that it overlaps with the left. It overlaps with the left. It de-emphasizes individualism, number one. And number two, it emphasizes, I'm trying to give it a legitimate thumbnail sketch without getting into the deeply, but we can at some point, that each nation state is a separate nation state, and that really ought to be the focus, that every state has the right to be what it wishes. See, I have a different view of this, and it's not globalism. I mean, talk about globalism. Look at all these people investing in Qatar and Saudi Arabia and all the rest of it. Talk about the globalists. Look at all the foreign money that props up some of these podcasters and some of their websites. So I don't want to hear about globalism with them. Having alliances with countries that have similar or the same interests has been a crucial American objective from the start. It's crucially important. And there's nothing wrong with it. There's nothing wrong with it. But of course we believe in American sovereignty. And one of the reasons we build alliances is to protect America's sovereignty. Now, we should have learned these lessons in the last 120 years and these different world wars that we've been involved in, as well as other big wars. But apparently some people have not. Nor have they learned the lesson on how you avoid big wars is by being the biggest superpower, period, and by having alliances with other countries, including forward bases, so that our territory, our country isn't hit. Our territories aren't hit, even on the outskirts and in the Pacific and so forth, as they were by the Japanese. And so they try and contrast individualism and thereby kind of trash in the Enlightenment and the fusion of the Enlightenment with the Judeo-Christian belief system and values, in my view, by talking about the necessity of this nationalism idea. And in terms of strong borders, we emphasize that. In terms of traditional religion and culture, we emphasize that. But they're very isolationist oriented. Because, again, their view is each country has a national identity. But I agree each country has a national identity. They don't believe that we should be getting involved in these international institutions. I don't believe we should be getting involved in these international institutions. We have a constitution. That's our governing document, not anything that comes out of the UN or anybody else for that matter. For that matter. And they support traditional family structures. We support traditional family structures. I think the protectionism, the economic protectionism and economic interventionism is too close skating to the line of the left. I think what we need is a strong and consistent, if not relentless, argument for the free market process. And yes, rugged individualism, not to the exclusion of the civil society. Of course, we believe in the civil society. We do. And we believe in patriotism and national loyalty and so forth and so on. But we also believe in federalism. That's one of the great aspects of our society. The states existed before the national government. And that was a good thing because it created an entirely different approach, an experiment to the organization of government, which has served us well over the, 250 years we've been in existence in one form or another. So I'm not into grabbing to what are pseudo-new. They're not even that new, but these pseudo-new ideologies. National conservatism and so forth and so on, which is an excuse for isolationism in many respects and is an excuse for crushing federalism, much as Woodrow Wilson wanted to do. And it's an excuse for central government interventionism in the economy. I would suggest to you we have plenty of that and enough of it to the tune of $40 trillion. I would suggest to you that we need the opposite. We need deregulation, further tax cuts, the shrinking of the central government. We're not going to survive this economically, and the economy, should it go down, will take down the entire society. You saw what happened just during COVID. It didn't take much. Your civil liberties were under attack right across the board. And in the blue states, they were the worst. In the blue cities, they were the worst of the worst. And it didn't matter what the science said. It mattered that certain people said what the science said. I think that's a fair way to put it. Mm-hmm. And so that's something we're going to be battling, I suppose, in the Republican primary. The upcoming primary, there is this movement, as I said, and they want to be paid in as the as sort of the patriots, as the patriotic movement. They're not the patriotic movement, in my view. They're not. I believe they basically have taken the Pat Buchanan ideology and they've kind of dressed it up somewhat. And I understand they have used the Edmund Burke Foundation as one of the points to project from. And I'm a big Edmund Burke fan. But I think I'm more Edmund Burke than some of these other people, quite frankly. And again, I'm not attacking them. They have their view, and we all mean the right thing. And I'm just very concerned. It was Mises who said, we all sound like Marxists now in this endless effort at intervention. I don't care who's at it at this point, unless the purpose of the intervention is to deregulate, is to slash taxes, is to reorganize the priorities of the government away from redistribution and a welfare state. And we can have some of that, obviously, but we can also reorient a lot of it in a way that supports our military, our infrastructure, all the things the government is supposed to do, not the things the government's not supposed to do. And I would need a better understanding of the extent to which we are to abandon the Constitution for this interventionism. I love the way some of these guys point to the, Federalist Papers, which suggests to me they haven't actually read them beginning to end. Of course, I've damn near memorized them beginning to end. They'll pull out a sentence or a paragraph here from one of the essays, and they were essays. And they think that proves their point. It doesn't prove their point at all. Not in the least. From what I've read and what I've heard, best as I can tell. Now, this neo-Marxism that they talk about and they write about is certainly in the Democrat Party. It's not in the Republican Party, but I get the feel for this in national conservatism. And look, national conservatism is, as I say, it's not a new idea. There are different degrees to it. Some are more aggressive, some are softer. But you may have heard of a man named Theodore Roosevelt who wrote an entire, effectively, a treatise on the subject. In fact, I have it among my many, many, many, many books, probably thousands at this point. and I cited it in my book, Rediscovering Americanism. You know, this word Americanism wasn't used all that much until I wrote that book. Now, again, everybody's saying, we got to defend Americanism. That's good that people say that, don't you think? The question is, what do they mean by it? What do they mean by it? Americanism. I'll be right back.
1: Mark Levin.
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0: Maggie Haberman is supposed to be a journalist for the New York Times, but she really is a left-wing goon and is a Trump-hating thug. I've never understood why the president or his people would from time to time throw her a bone at the New York Slimes where she works, which is unsurprising. But they did. I hope they don't anymore. This is a woman who is obsessed with Donald Trump. This is a woman who wouldn't have a career but for her obsession with Donald Trump. And she's one of these so-called new journalists who takes facts and takes gossip and creates fake news and mixes it all together. Mixes it all together. She puts some hot sauce on it. Then she puts a little yellow mustard on it. Then she puts some ketchup on it. Oh, yeah. And then she says, eat it. Eat it. And slaps it out there and slops it all over the television screen. And they love her at the Constipated News Network, CNN, or wherever else they can get her. Because she is such a complete, disgusting reprobate. And so she and another woman on a news channel discussing, again, Natalie Harp. I think this is day four because a reprobate, trust fund, radical kook, senator and Senate candidate, ass off, throws it out there, insinuating that something inappropriate is taking place. I mean, we're not talking about Matt Gaetz here. We're not talking about Eric Swalwell here, okay? And this is a very upstanding woman, Natalie Harp, and I've explained this many times. There is no information. There is no evidence. There's nothing. Zero. And we're on day three now. I think it's day three, right, Rich? Day three. And so in order to continue this, they drag this Maggie Haberman, who looks like a homeless woman, by the way. I've called her Maggot Haberman all these years. I believe that's been picked up. They bring this Maggot Haberman from the New York Slimes that covered up the Holocaust, that covered up Hamas's atrocities and tried to blame it on Israel, that covered up the slaughter of the Ukrainians in 1932 by Stalin, that didn't help bring but brought Castro to power in the pages of their newspaper. That New York Slimes that has more blood on its hands as a corporation. You know, people talk about, I don't trust corporations. Well, the number one corporation you should not trust is the New York Times Corporation. And they've demonstrated it every single time there's been a horrendous genocide or a horrendous event. You're either on the wrong side, they cover it up, or they're participating on the wrong side. And so she says, we're not going to play it. I don't even want to play it. She says, well, you know, we haven't seen Melania with the president lately. It's possible Melania is upset about Natalie Harp. So that's another level of deceit. When I look at some of these women, I'm starting to think they're projecting. No, I don't mean to be rude. But, you know, it's like the mean girls in high school. They hate the pretty girls, you know? But they're strong. They're very muscular, may I say, Mr. Producer? I won't say butchy. I'll say muscular. Is that okay? Can I say that? And Haberman strikes me as this person. I'm sorry. If things are flying, let them fly. And I think she's very frustrated because she's not actually in on the action. That is, the action of politics and government. She's on the outside having to look in. And I think it frustrates her. I think it frustrates her that Donald Trump won and then won again. And I think it frustrates her that they're actually hardworking women who are doing a great job for this president instead of supporting them. For nearly 3,000 years, Homer's epic poem, The Iliad, has shaped the literary and moral imagination of the West. 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
1: You know, ladies, people come up with these ideas, and they want you to think, wow, that's fantastic. That's an unbelievable. They're not new ideas. Or they're a compilation of older ideas. I'm a constitutional conservative. Most of you are constitutional conservatives. The Constitution tells us, sometimes in very specific terms, sometimes in very broad terms, sometimes with very particular texts, sometimes it's a bit ambiguous. But if you try to follow it, you can follow it for the most part, right? We may have disagreements, different constitutional scholars, on sort of degrees of issues and so forth, like it's Clarence Thomas or an Antonin Scalia on rare occasion. But it'll serve you well. It'll serve you well. A constitutional conservative. The Constitution has, for its foundation, the principles, the values and the beliefs that undergird the Declaration of Independence. And that would be the Enlightenment, and that would be the Judeo-Christian belief systems. So they're all wrapped together in one form or another. So you're not left to wonder. You try and put the pieces together as best you can. Excuse me. Cholera. But you know that interventionism that is not provided for in the Constitution and so forth, or different positions that people take that are not provided for in the Constitution are not constitutional. And just because the federal government doesn't do something doesn't mean you can't. Just because the federal government doesn't do something doesn't mean the states can't. Just because the federal government doesn't do something doesn't mean a town can't. Now, we have the Supremacy Clause, and that means if things are supposed to be handled by the feds and only the feds, well, that's that. That's there. But for the most part, you as an individual, you're free to live your life. You need to follow the law. You can't commit crimes. There are certain regulations you have to comply with, depending on your town and state and so forth. Some of them apply federally. If it were up to the left, all of them would be applied federally. But this idea, really, that clouds things up or mucks up clear thinking, let me put it that way, and suddenly you just throw it onto the fire, national conservatism. Excuse me? Oh, yes. Now, let me explain to you what it means. Like, you don't have to explain to me anything. You don't have to explain anything. I know what the founders said. I know what the framers of the Constitution said. I'm speaking for us now. We know what they said. We don't need a new theory to tell us what they meant. We don't need a cut and paste job from the Federalist Papers to tell us what they meant. We know what they meant. There are many speeches. There are many things that they said. I mean, I've even studied and we've shared and I've written about them, what took place at the state conventions during the adoption process. And this is where the amendments to the Constitution came to be. And 10 of them, the Bill of Rights, came to be. So we have a lot to work off of. A lot of good stuff. Substantive stuff. We have it. And so we don't need to invent new ideologies to overlay onto our belief system, do we? Well, I'm a national conservative. What are you? Excuse me? What do you think the framers of the Constitution would think of, I'm a national conservative? They wouldn't even know what the hell you're talking about. They wouldn't know what the hell you're talking about. You know, the word capitalism didn't even exist when this country was founded. It was invented, quote unquote, by Marx. Now, I'm not saying the market system or commerce was invented by Marx. As you well know, I've been talking about for years, capitalism is commerce. It's spontaneous commerce. Nobody invented it. It is what it is. But people say, you have nation states and nation states. We're not talking about internationalism. We're just talking about nations. I mean, I'm curious about that. So our economy should just stop at the border? No, we don't mean that. Well, what do you mean? Well, we mean that our actions should be intended to strengthen our economy. Well, do we strengthen our economy by stopping at the border? Of course not. And we shouldn't do things that undermine our economy, that, you know, advance the cause of another economy over ours. I'm not talking about that. But what does the federal Constitution say about our role in the economy? Damn little. There's even a Commerce Clause. Do you know why the Commerce Clause is here? I'm starting to think people don't, they push these ideologies. They don't even know our history. Anybody know why we have a Commerce Clause? They put that clause in the Constitution specifically because one of the reasons they needed a constitutional convention, first they made a run at it in Annapolis, Maryland. They couldn't get together on it, but they needed to fix what was going on because the states were operating independently and blocking commerce from one state to another in one form or another, typically through taxation. And so they specifically put the Commerce Clause in there to promote what, Mr. Producer? Commerce! Now, that Commerce Clause has been bastardized to promote the opposite of commerce over the decades, which is to give the authority to the federal government to regulate commerce. So between the courts and the left, and then the Supreme Court, they took the Commerce Clause, which was a pro-commerce clause, and turned it into a pro-regulation of commerce clause. So you and I don't recognize that as legitimate, do we? I don't. I do not. Now, what's interesting to me is that when you actually explain the Constitution and embrace it, somehow you're controversial. Not controversial at all. So at a minimum, ladies and gentlemen, when we have a new crowd that comes along, and it may include the vice president, I'm not clear on that yet, but whomever it is, it doesn't really matter. And well, actually it does, but not for the point of this discussion. If you have a view that there needs to be more government intervention for the working class or the middle class, and by the way, who keeps getting hurt from all this government intervention? The working class, quote unquote, and the middle class, quote unquote. Not the poor and not the very rich. Very rich have their way, and the very poor are getting an awful lot of money that they didn't earn. So I just want to finish this point. What's the basis for interventionism? Don't point to the Commerce Clause. But let's even step back from that. Let's put the Constitution aside, which I'd rather not, but for the purpose of our discussion. How much more intervention does there need to be? Ah, but it's not the right kind of intervention, they tell us. You know who else talks like that? The Marxists. You point out Stalin, well, he did it the wrong way. Castro, he did it the wrong way. Un, in North Korea, he did it the wrong way. Stalin, he did it the wrong way, too. We haven't tried it the right way yet. You understand? Because it doesn't work. Now, if you have intervention for the purpose of controlling what the government has done, for liberating markets, that's different. Now, you know where you can read about this? My book, On Power. It's a short book, but It is dense with arguments. I'm not telling you to run out and buy it. I'm just explaining how I think and why I write what I write. There's what I call negative power and positive power. What's negative power? What's positive power? Positive power is that power which advances the civil society and individual liberty, but not at the cost of the civil society. where they work together. And how can they work together, you ask? Well, I don't have to reinvent the wheel. Ask Montesquieu. He'll tell you how. And he was the most followed philosopher during the constitutional period. Three branches of government, that is separation of powers, checks and balances. In our case, we also have federalism, which is fantastic. We have the states and so forth and so on. This is how brilliant our Constitution is. This is why we're constitutional conservatives. People who want to rewrite the Constitution, these are lame brains. These are people who want to rewrite the Constitution because they don't believe in the protections that are in the Constitution for the individual or the civil society. They don't believe in the Declaration of Independence. They don't believe in any of this stuff. But then we have people who claim to be some form of conservative, some kind of hyphenated conservative. We are, right? I tell you, I'm a constitutional conservative. Not a literal hyphenation, but you get the point. But the national conservatives, we're not traditional. No, we've got to change the way we do things. Oh, really? Do tell. And among them, more intervention. As long as it's for the working people. Excuse me? Doesn't that sound like Mondami? And what are the limits to this, if not the Constitution? Intervention, how far are you going to go? More redistribution of wealth? In other words, isn't socialism light nothing more than socialism? In another form, isn't that the point? You need a party with a philosophy that's going to push back against a $40 trillion debt, soon to be a $50 trillion debt. You need a party that's going to push back against the tentacles of the big welfare state. You need a party that's going to push back across the board. Now, there are, again, areas of overlay where we agree. But that's not good enough. Donald Trump is more constitutional conservative than not. As a matter of fact, people will say, well, look at tariffs and look at this. And by the way, tariffs have been around since the beginning of the Constitution in our republic, just to be honest about it. So people point to tariffs. I get it. And perhaps they point to other things, like a percentage of a private sector company owned by the government. I don't agree with that. But again, we can get into that stuff. It's not my point. My point is that he is fundamentally more constitutional conservative than not. And we've had a lot of Republicans who talk about the Constitution, but have done nothing to defend it. Nothing. So if we're going to have this battle in the 2028, and I hope we have it, I don't want any coronations, not with these different issues popping around, and there are many crucial issues to the survivability of this nation, including what kind of pushback are we going to have against another side that believes in Marxism and socialism and Islamism? It can't be some weak interventionism. I'll be right back.
0: Mark Levin.
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Dial #250, say Mark Levin. 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You know, thousands and thousands of people in this audience have already done it. So you should too. You hear me talk about it, you should as well. I would encourage you to do so. Oh, yeah. We've got a lot here, and I'll start hour two, but I thought it's necessary to put down a few of these substantive markers. And we are going to pursue them, and we are going to expand on them in the course of the many months ahead, certainly into the election and beyond the 2028 primary, because there is a primary. The leading dog in that race is likely the vice president. But the vice president's going to have to clarify his philosophy, and he's also has to deal with his relationship with Tucker Carlson and his ilk, and he's going to have to clarify that as well, at least for a lot of people. You know, folks, there's no point in keeping it secret. It's just the truth. But any candidate who chooses to take him on is going to have to clarify what their views are, what their positions are, and what their experience is. You've been a senator 2 years and a vice president. You don't have a lot of management experience. And when your views have changed so significantly over the course of a couple of years, really, that's something that needs to be vetted. Now, under our system, you and I vet it. Same with other candidates who may want to be president, who've been senators or governors or congressmen and so forth. Same thing's going to have to happen. And you know what happens when you come out of that system? You have a stronger candidate. Because the Democrats are going to throw everything. You have a stronger candidate. So that's a good thing. It's not a bad thing. You saw what happened with Kamala Harris. That was the worst coronation, I think, in not just modern American history, in American history. You know, except for the fact of an assassination, which, you know, a number of things kick into place that have to kick into place. But the way that was handled was so grotesque and repulsive to a huge swath of the American people, all of you, I'm sure. So there will be a duke out. There will be some of that going on. There's an effort to try and prevent that online. It's not going to work. It's not how it works. We've also learned, haven't we, as I've said over and over again, that these influencers, podcasters, these people online are not influencing anybody. They're not influencing anybody. We'll be right back.

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1: May 15, 9 a.m. Two women quietly waiting at the doctor's office. Woman 1 says, "Cold day, huh?" Woman 2, "What's that?" Woman 1, "Kinda cold today." Woman 2, "Yeah, wasn't expecting that." Woman 1, "What is it, 47 degrees? Woman 2, "No, more like 45. Woman 1, yeah, makes sense. At least it's not raining. Woman 2, "That would be sad." Woman 1, "So sad." Woman 2, "The weather." Woman 1, "Crazy." Please, don't waste your small talk. Donate it to foster care. Because just talking about the 400,000 kids in foster care can help the 400,000

0: touching down on Long Island.
1: Nassau County Executive Bruce Blakeman has declared a state of emergency in response to the twister, he says, touched down in Atlantic Beach around a quarter after eight. Blakeman says there are no reports of casualties or serious injuries, and the county sent in search teams to make sure no one was trapped. He says there are also reports of flooding along Nassau's south shore. In New York, I'm Andrew Whitman.
0: Democratic U.S. Senator from Colorado Michael Bennett's calling for a Senate investigation into whether the Trump administration used the federal government to carry out what he calls a political vendetta against the state.
2: An email uncovered in a lawsuit shows a White House assistant invited members of five federal agencies and offices to, quote, discuss Colorado. The email was sent just hours before President Trump attacked Colorado leadership for not releasing former Mesa County Clerk Tina Peters. Bennett points out days after the email, the administration took several actions denying Colorado federal resources. In a discovery hearing last week, the Department of Justice said the executive office is protected from the state's discovery demands for more records. I'm Rob Dawson.
0: President Trump says in a preview clip of an upcoming conversation with his former attorney, Michael Cohen, that Cohen had been forced to testify against him during a 2024 New York hush money trial, saying on Cohen's radio show the government had been weaponized against him and others, and praises Cohen for sharing his story. It marks an apparent reconciliation between the two after Cohen pled guilty in 2018 to federal charges tied to a scheme to silence women who allegedly had affairs with Trump. I'm Scott Carr.
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0: The murder trial continues of a Massachusetts mother who killed her three young children in 2023. Lindsay Clancy's pled not guilty, claiming she was suffering from postpartum psychosis. Before the judge excused the jury Thursday, the chaplain at Brigham and Women's Hospital, Sheila Cavanaugh, testified that Clancy had told her a male voice had told her to kill them.
11: And the voice, according to Lindsay, told her that if she did not follow the command, neither she nor her children would be safe.
0: She also recalled a conversation she had with Clancy after the murders.
11: She said to me as I held her hand to comfort her, "I am so glad my children are safe."
0: The defense is expected to rest its case Friday. Police in Philadelphia say they've ID'd the man suspected of terrorizing people while wearing a Chucky-style mask. An arrest warrant's out for 22-year-old Zamir Hughes, who's believed to have fled the area. He's accused of assault after chasing a jogger, asking them, "Are you ready to die?" while wearing the mask. Americans are not drinking as much alcohol as they used to, as we hear from Rory O'Neill.
12: In the latest Gallup survey, 54% of Americans say they drink alcohol. That matches the record low set last year. 13% say they sometimes drink too much booze, and that's also a record low. 17% say they've made the switch to non-alcoholic beverages. More than half of Americans believe that even moderate drinking can be bad for your health. People getting on the wagon cross all demographic groups, including age, gender, even party affiliation. I'm Rory O'Neill.
0: Walmart's quarterly sales have beat Wall Street expectations. The company's raising its outlook now for the year. This after another strong quarter of e-commerce growth and tariff refunds given to Walmart. Their CFO says the company plans to use those refunds to lower prices. I'm Scott Carr.
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1: He's here. He's here. 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
2: Levin here. Our number, 877-381-3811, 877-381-3811. We had a hell of a first hour, don't you think, Mr. Producer? We went deeply into philosophy, the Constitution, some of the ideas of so-called national conservatism, and others who are trying to invent new approaches to our constitutional construct. We talked about why the Constitution is the way it is, why it says the things it says. And actually, it's one of my best hours, I don't know, maybe in 20 years. Maybe. But there's so many good ones. Who knows, really? There really are. Who knows? All right. We didn't get to a single clip, of course, because I wanted to get out my important thoughts on what's taking place. Before we do that, I want to talk about this word again, affordability. There's not really an affordable blue city or blue state in the country unless you're a welfare recipient, unless you're an illegal alien. Then it's affordable because you're not paying anything. But for the working people who make this country work, but for the middle class who make this country work, these are unaffordable. Now, how do I know that? Well, number one, I look at the sales taxes. I look at the taxes on a price of a gallon of gasoline. I look at the property taxes. I look at the commuter taxes. I look at all kinds of invented taxes and user fees that are imposed on people who work. Not on people who don't work, on people who work, on people who own homes, who broke their backs to raise enough money to own a home. You basically pay a mortgage to the bank and you pay a mortgage to the government. Pretty much, wouldn't you call it that? And it's the great Governor Ron DeSantis says, and then when you're done paying the mortgage, you're still paying a mortgage to the state. Or to the county, or the city. And so, the fact is, it's unaffordable. It's unaffordable. Somebody very, very close to us just moved outside of San Francisco. Utterly unaffordable. Utterly unaffordable. AI's taking off. Even though many of these data centers are in Loudoun County, Virginia, on the east part of the county, more than anywhere else in the country, by the way, the headquarters for many of these companies remain in California, although that's lessening, and Silicon Valley is in and around San Francisco and San Jose. If you try and buy a home in Marin County, it's impossible. If you have even a decent wage, or if you're married and the two of you have a decent wage, it's virtually impossible. Palo Alto, impossible. I can go through all the towns there. Impossible. Impossible. It was virtually impossible 20 years ago. It's definitely impossible for most people today. Unaffordable. Unaffordable. The insurance, unaffordable. The gasoline, unaffordable. Again, for working people, quote unquote. And people speak with their feet. And they leave these states and they leave these areas, and that's where they go. Now, one of the worst governors in my lifetime. You know, I've told you the best governor, as far as I'm concerned, ever, certainly in my lifetime, has been Ron DeSantis. One of the worst, and there's so many, Gavin Newsom in California. Look what he had to work with there. The resources in that state, the economy of that state, the geography of that state, the people of that state. That's the home of Ronald Reagan. That's right. And a number of other great Republican governors. Duke Majan, who was a great governor. Pete Wilson, who was a great governor. Now look at it. Look at it. It's a race to the bottom, except for Hilton. Hilton's given them an opportunity to save themselves. I hope that works. I hope that works. But people keep voting for tyranny. Have you noticed? Like in New York, parts of New Jersey, parts of every state, they vote for tyranny. They're called Democrats. They vote for tyranny. So here's Gavin Newsom on Fox Detroit yesterday. Fox Detroit. Now, why is he on Fox Detroit? Well, of course, they have a race there in Michigan between Al Said and, Mike Rogers, the Republican. There's so many running, sometimes I get them mixed up. But no, it's Mike Rogers, who's a good guy, who's been on the show. We're trying to get him back, are we not, Mr. Producer? Maybe they'll get back to us after the election. But nonetheless, here's Gavin Newsom. Cut one, go.
3: Would you be a good president?
4: Well, see, I don't know.
3: That's
4: a difficult question to answer. I mean, so I have no idea. I would like to think I would be, but that's for others to determine. By the way, I think I was a pretty good mayor. I think I was pretty good, but people have different opinions, so I'm not naive about it.
2: Okay, rambling salad there, buffoonish. Even he can't say explicitly, I would be a great president if I chose to run. That's all he had to say, right, Rich? I'd be a great president if I chose to run, and if I choose to run, you'll know why. But he's mumbling because he'd be a lousy president. He was a lousy mayor, and he was a lousy governor. Is a lousy governor. So he's mumbling. Now, who else wants to be president? Ro Khan Mancana. This little puke, who also comes out of California, Silicon Valley, ran as a moderate. And as recently as a year ago, tried to get on this show and insisted to Mr. Producer he was a moderate and a centrist. I recall that correctly, Mr. Producer? Correct. But then he decided, I really want to be president here. I really do. Now, he's a Marxist. He'll deny it, but they always deny it when they're within the walls of the Democrat Party. When they're outside, like the DSA, they don't deny. Yes, I'm a communist. I certainly am. But the ones inside the wall, no, of course not. No, but they are. Hence the book, American Marxism. Nonetheless, here is Ro Khanna, the con man. Cut two, go.
5: So are you going to run for president?
6: Well, I'm considering it. And I'm considering it because this party needs more than platitudes. We need actually bold policy that I've articulated. And I see the wealth generation in my district every day.
2: Hold on. This is a guy who got around the rules in the House of Representatives because his wife was buying and selling stocks left and right. Now, first of all, her father is a billionaire or worth hundreds of millions. And I believe he was out of Ohio, but it doesn't really matter. So Roe, con man, married into enormous wealth. And so she's been trading, and they put it in a mutual fund, and that's been trading, and Ernie Grabowski's trading for it, and all that. You understand. They've made a fortune just since the time he's been in the House of Representatives. Millions and millions and millions. Now, normally I wouldn't care, but I'd care when they're a member of the House, and it's a spouse, and they're passing laws, and they're in charge of what legislation comes up and pushing what agenda. There is really no transparency. None. It's disgusting. It's disgusting. Especially with this clown. He put out these, financial disclosure reports, and, well, he didn't cover this, and then he covered that. Well, his latest one shows he's worth about, and the family, about $250 million. That's he and his wife. That doesn't even include the parents. Okay, great. But then you're going to go on this Trotsky-like mantra about redistributing wealth and the equality gap and on and on. Are you kidding me, folks? Is this not absurd? And he's doing this while he's making millions as a congressman. No, it's absurd. Go ahead.
6: It's only working for a few, and I want it to work.
2: It's only working for a few. The bold-faced hypocrisy is almost too much to take, is it not? It's outrageous. The bold-faced hypocrisy. The man wants power desperately. Desperately. And he figures the only way he can do this is no longer be this centrist moderate that he told Mr. Producer he was and to come on the pro. He has swung all the way. He's a Plattner guy. Or was. He's a Hassan Piker guy. He's painted himself, and he probably is at this point, as an extreme radical leftist. Go ahead.
6: People I grew up with, I wanted to work actually for the working and middle class, and I have a real economic vision for how we do that.
2: Yes, and the way he does it is get married into enormous wealth. I'll be right back.
7: Mark Levin.
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0: Connor, you'll be hearing even more about this guy. He's a nothing. He represents a single district of wealthy Democrats, mostly white people. That's okay. I'm just explaining because, you know, we got to dig in here. That's what's required these days. And in any event, he's been all over TV, this guy. He's really been trying to box way over his weight. And I just need to unravel him. And so he's asked another question yesterday. Cut three, go.
1: Your comment on Hassan Piker, what should the Democrats do with him? Should they abandon him? Do you renounce your support of him? You tell me, Ro. Give it to me straight.
2: It's absurd. I mean, these are the same people who were at one point criticizing Democrats for going on Joe Rogan.
0: Okay, hold on. What does Joe Rogan have to do with Hassan Piker? And so he's figured out that he's going to muddy the water. It's absurd. They're saying Democrats were going on Joe Rogan. Did I criticize Democrats for going on Joe Rogan? No. Did most talk show hosts? I don't think most of us even cared or knew. I mean, Rogan is a mental midget. There's no question about it. But that's quite beside the point. Remember Bernie went on Joe and they we're talking about you, jackass, and you went on with a guy who is as vile as they come, who's lauding Mao, who killed 60 million people. And that's just the tip of the iceberg. Go ahead, please.
2: Bernie went on Joe Rogan, the people who said, oh, you can't go on Joe Rogan. These are the same folks who criticized me when I went on Ben Shapiro.
0: Listen, we're not talking about Ben, who's a great guy, who's pro-American. We're not talking about Joe Rogan. We're talking about you on the Piker Show. And so this is what they came up with. He can't just say, yeah, it was a mistake. I'm not going to do it again. Why? Because he wants the vote of the anti-American Islamists, of the Jew haters and the anti-Semites, of the Christian haters and the American haters. He wants the vote of those folks. That's why he went to Dearbornistan a couple months back. Hey, you know, I'm with you guys. Yeah. Okay, got it. Go ahead.
2: Shapiro's podcast, because I disagree with him. We had an oral argument on the minimum wage.
0: See, I had this. It's not to put anyone down, but I had the smarts not to bring this guy on because I could tell he was a fraud, right, Rich? Like, no, he's not. No. Because he'd be telling this guy right now, I went on the Mark Levin show. And, you know, him. Yeah, you know, he's trouble, that guy. Go ahead. Let's clean it up.
2: Someone is engaging with Hassan Piker, who has strong viewpoints on these issues. Doesn't mean that you're endorsing every single one of Hassan.
0: What did he say, ladies and gentlemen? Nothing. What did he say? He didn't say anything. Did he? What did he say? He's a mealy mouth. Okay. Now we have the Democratic Socialists of America. You should hear what I call these people when I'm not on radio. I can't do it on radio, of course. The chairperson, Asik Sadiq. Now, here's one of the things. You can tell they're first, second generation individuals. They come into this country. I was the first to point this out because nobody had the guts to do it. Now everybody is. What do you mean? You know, we fought here and now all this guy shows, these people show up. But it's true. We have a great history. Our ancestors were involved in the history of this nation. And you have people that come in and start attacking us and attacking what we've done. Well, then get lost. Get the hell out of here. You know, I'm heard all over the country, including in cities that have significant immigrant populations. And some of these cities had significant immigrant populations in the past. Maybe they were Chinese or Italian or German or Irish or whatever. And all these cultures assimilated into the American culture. It doesn't mean you have to give up your ancestry, your beliefs, your attachments. It means you're an American. And in being an American, you're a patriotic American. When you go to war, you're not an Italian American. You're not a Jewish American. You're not an Irish American. You're not a German. You're an American. American. And you're in that foxhole. You're with another American. You don't say to them, you know, I'm Irish. I'm Polish. I'm Jewish. Nobody cares. You're defending a common belief system, and you're fighting a common enemy. So I lay this foundation. I want you to hear what this jackass has to say, this guy, Ashiq Siddiqui, if that's his name. I don't even know how to pronounce it. It really doesn't matter. It really doesn't matter. But he's the co-chair, excuse me, of the Democratic Socialists of America. And he's talking about Cuban, the Cuban Revolution. We'll get into that in a moment. We'll be right back.

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5: Fall salmon are just beginning to pass over Bonneville Dam, and anglers are already gearing up for the season. The fall salmon fishery at Bernita is one of the most popular in the state. Hundreds of anglers participate, and the success rate is high due to the fact that a very large number of the Chinook returning to the Hanford Reach are hatchery fish. There are significant changes to the launch sites above the Bernita Bridge, all overnight use being phased out in 2026. Camping will be allowed with the following conditions. There will be designated areas for overnight use and day use. A combination of eco blocks and signage will identify those areas. Vehicles and trailers will be able to use the area, but will be confined to designated areas to avoid habitat and other damage. Depending on peak use, some anglers may need to find alternate camping locations. Camping will be limited to 14 days per user within a 30-day period. It's tubing season on the Wenatchee River in Leavenworth. Float the most scenic stretch of this river with Osprey Rafting. 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
4: 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It's what Moses Lake is known for. 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
1: Well, I see we're in Mediaite. It's not exactly a major accomplishment. Quite the contrary. Let's see, what do they have to say here, Mr. Producer? Shall I read it? J.D. Vance's Southampton fundraiser with Tucker Carlson funder sparks fury on the right, writes Alex Griffin. Grifter? Vice President J.D. Vance hosted a fundraiser in Southampton, New York on Wednesday night, which hauled in a whopping $5 million. Well, you had... A couple could get a cheaper ticket for $100,000, or if they wanted to be a sponsor, it's $250,000, Mr. Producer. I just think it's a little strange when you're pushing affordability, and this is something these so-called national conservatives, which I think is part of the foundational belief system these days of the vice president and others. It's kind of odd. That's all. It's kind of odd. It's not the end of the world. The email announcing the fundraiser went viral this week and raised eyebrows across the political spectrum. Well, here they have it, as it offered a $250,000 donation for a host committee and dinner per couple and a $100,000 donation per couple to attend the reception. Now, if it made $5 million, Mr. Producer, that wasn't exactly the biggest reception, was it? Right? Am I right? My math... I mean, it was just $100,000. I mean, it's obviously it was a relative handful of people. It doesn't matter. Ahmed Malik and Chris Buskirk, two of the co-founders of the 1789 Capital. This is a weird group. An anti-woke venture capital firm that backs Tucker Carlson's new media business, also were listed as hosts at the event. You have to understand this guy, Ahmed Malik, he gave Carlson the $15 million to start his podcast to spread peace and harmony around the world, you know. Donald Trump Jr., who I still like, by the way. I like Don Jr. He doesn't give me any reason not to. His name also appeared as a host of the event. Now, that raised money for the RNC, of which Vance is the finance chair. Okay. Recent months, Carlson has used his online show to savagely attack the president that I care about for the war in Iran and beyond that and before that, too. Trump, for his part, hit back at Carlson and called him low IQ. Many of Carlson's critics were quick to slam the fundraiser, including Fox News host Mark Levin. Affordability discussed, question mark? I only raise that because of the amount of money that was involved if you wanted a ticket. Affordability discussed, Levin said on social media. I didn't think that was that severe. Do you, Mr. Producer? No. No, short and sweet. I just noticed it. Levin also slammed Carlson earlier in the day over the Daily Caller's negative coverage of Israel, writing, quote, "It's a joke. Carlson's Islamist propaganda operation. Foster Freeze, who was an evangelical Christian and major Israel supporter, billionaire, and a friend of mine, actually, would be disgusted. He would be so disgusted, America. He put millions into Daily Caller when it was just starting. What a betrayal. MAGA influencer and close Trump ally Laura Loomer also took aim at the event, writing, Ahmed Malik, a half Pakistani and half Iranian Muslim, gave Tucker Carlson $15 million to launch the Tucker Carlson Network, which has become a platform to spread Holocaust denial, rabid Jew hatred, and the promotion of Sharia law and Islam, she added. And it goes on. And then they quote others. So this is something that's going to have to be dealt with. As I was talking about earlier, the vice president's going to have to deal with his association with Tucker Carlson. They're apparently very, very tight. Well, that's going to have to be dealt with in the Republican primary before we get to the general election, I would think, America. That needs to be addressed. And it is very strange as we sit here tonight. It's like a Carlson could say these horrendous things about the president, just horrendous. And I would say one of the leading Jew haters in America today, I would add one of the leading Christian haters in America today, I would add one of the major proponents of Sharia law and Islamism in America today, oddly enough, and his father's rolling over in his grave because I met his father a couple of times. He was a great patriot who loved this country, was a big Israel backer. And he worked for Reagan. Well, obviously Tucker banged his head or something. But the demons, you know, he pulled his brains out through one of his ears. I don't know, something happened. But it's just very strange to me that these people continue to be sort of a cabal. It's very weird. And I don't know, if somebody were attacking the president, I would not want much to do with them. I wouldn't want to be buddies with them. That's for sure. You might, if they question the president, that's one thing. If they disagree with the president, that's one thing. But when you're trying to sabotage the president, saying horrendous things about him, like he's the Antichrist and things like that, that's a whole different story, America. That's a different issue. And media, I finally got one right in my terms of my quote. It wasn't hard. They weren't these long, you know, social media posts. But I've been posting a good amount there lately. That'll slow down soon enough. What do you want me to do, Rich? Ah, we love our gold here. We love our gold here. I do take it out from time to time and like to touch it. Yes, I do. How many of you like to touch your stock certificates? Not many. But there's nothing wrong with having stock, of course. I do, too. In my mutual fund, I'm not a stock trader or stock investor. I just have a pension fund and other investments like you do. And be like a mutual fund with an IRA or 401k, something of that sort. And it is what it is, right? It is what it is. But gold entered 2026 after a historic year. I mean, scores of all-time highs. All-time highs. And in January, it even pushed past $5,500 for a short period of time. That's an ounce. I'd say that's pretty incredible. Because that's the trajectory. Yes, it comes down, but it goes up. Comes down, goes up. That's the nature of any investment, actually. Sometimes, though, they come down and they go down and they go down and they go down. That's not what's happening with precious metals, I'm pleased to say. Silver's on track for a sixth straight year of structural supply deficit. What does that mean? Well, that means there's more demand for silver than there is silver. There are industrial demands uniquely for silver, solar, electronics, EVs, so forth and so on. So that keeps the pressure on that. And platinum, there's just not a lot of platinum. That's the truth. And so the demand for these metals outweighs the ability to produce them and to acquire them. And that's why people want to get out in front of this. That's why I have, and diversification is the answer. You want to diversify. You don't want to put all your eggs in the same basket. We talk about this all the time. And you really should look into this. And who should you use? You see all these gold companies out there. Some of them have actors. Some of them have, you know, pretend Johnny-come-latelys. We don't pretend anything here. Monetary gold is transparent. They are enormously well-rated, high-rated. 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Time to roll along, America, as far as I'm concerned. So I'd mentioned to you this Democratic Socialist of America co-chair. I don't know where these people come from. They look like college flunkouts to me, flunkies, who haven't done a damn thing, who haven't bagged groceries, who haven't worked a cash register, haven't worked a fryer at a fast food restaurant. And you don't have to do those things, but haven't done anything is my point. Haven't done anything, but they know how to run the world. And they know that the world needs to be reshaped. It needs to be re-engineered to accommodate their ideology that they so brilliantly memorized from their professors. Or maybe they read an essay somewhere. They haven't done anything. They haven't accomplished anything. Much like Bernie Sanders and AOC, their heroes, their mentors. But they know everything has to change. They know how to run oil companies and pharmaceutical companies. Oh, yeah. They know how the government needs to be re-engineered. There shouldn't be so many branches. It ought to be centralized. Of course. Of course. That's the way communism works. There's no reason this guy over here is a billionaire and that guy over there is poor. Well, there are a lot of reasons. Well, nah, we don't care. That's a gap. We can't have an income gap. Ashik Siddiqui. Again, very easy to play with the name, but I shall not on radio. We have some standards here, unlike podcasters. That's right. The DSA co-chair on the Constipated News Network yesterday. Cut five. Go.
2: I understand your critique of U.S. policy. It's not an uncommon one. What I'm trying to get at is how you think that lauding Fidel Castro is a good idea and is going to win you votes in Florida.
3: Many people, especially younger Americans now, are looking at the history of what happened in Cuba and what it was like before the Cuban Revolution, where it was one of the most unequal societies.
1: Okay. Here's the problem, pal. Here's the problem. Che Guevara was a racist. Did you know this, America? He was a racist. He was not Cuban. He hated black Cubans in particular. He was a psychopath. So during the course of this revolution and after, they executed about 15,000, give or take, individuals, including harmless citizens who hadn't done anything, that they'd worked in the bureaucracy. But he prioritized black Cubans, and he mocked them as they were being assassinated. He was sick. He'd go up to a mother who would be begging that he not order the shooting of their 15 or 16-year-old teenager. He would tell her that he would release them. He told the mother to come and watch how he released them, and then he had them executed in front of the mother. There were torture chambers. All the usual communist stuff. Meanwhile, when he was killed in Bolivia, when the Bolivian army went and got him at the direction and support of the CIA, he cried like a baby. Cried like a baby, begged for his life. And they killed him. I'm just pointing it out. just pointing it out. So let's continue with Ashiq Sadiq. Go ahead.
3: Western Hemisphere, people lived under very brutal conditions under a power structure.
1: Okay, let me just say this. You can talk about the prior regime all you want, Batista. And there were also a lot of people who lived very well under Batista, as a matter of fact. But let's put that aside. Let's give them that. What does that have to do with Castro? What Castro did and what the Castro brothers have done and now what the second tier has done. What does that have to do with anything? Castro lied. He said he was a democratic revolutionary. He got the support of the New York Times, got the support of the Democrats, of course. And look what he did. Look what he did. They don't have toilet paper in these hospitals. They don't have clean tools in these hospitals. Talk about, oh, look at this, health care for all. No, it's not. It's dysentery for all. It's horrendous. I'll be right back.
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18: I am ready to...

anti-Semitism is continuing to rise around the world every day, and the Jewish people continue to pay the price. New York City is a perfect example. LA is a perfect example. I think they've chased all the Jews out of Dearbornistan and Paterson, New Jersey, very much like Europe, and getting more and more like the Middle East, if you ask me. But nonetheless, here we be. And so from growing threats to acts of violence and harassment and intimidation, many Jewish families are living with fear simply because they are Jewish. Synagogues, schools, and community centers continue strengthening security as hatred spreads from beyond the headlines. And by the way, let me use this occasion to thank you righteous Gentiles and so many Christians who fight this. So many. I want to thank you all. Synagogues, schools, community centers continuing strengthening security as hatred spreads from far beyond the headlines. That's why the International Fellowship of Christians and Jews, with Christians and Jews standing shoulder to shoulder, is working every day in Israel and around the world, helping to provide security, emergency assistance, food, and critical care for vulnerable Jewish communities. 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And God bless each and every one of you. The Power Hour, Hour 3, is next. You won't want to miss it. We'll be right back.

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6: Severe storms are likely impacting more than 32 million people tonight from southern Connecticut to Virginia, including New York City, Philadelphia, and Baltimore. Forecasters say intense storms and flash flooding could affect commuter travel along the critical I-95 corridor. The FBI says a female ISIS supporter was planning to attack

0: administration's pressure campaign against Havana. The latest sanctions are aimed at the leaders of the Cuban Institute of Friendship with the Peoples, which Secretary of State Marco Rubio claims exploits educational exchange in order to radicalize subversives. U.S. Senator from Colorado Michael Bennett's calling for a Senate investigation now into whether the Trump administration used the federal government to carry out what he calls a political vendetta against Democrats in Colorado. An email that was uncovered in a lawsuit shows a White House assistant invited members of five federal agencies and offices to a call to discuss Colorado. That was just hours before President Trump attacked Colorado leaders for not releasing former Mesa County clerk Tina Peters. Bennett, who's a Democrat, says in following days, the White House deliberately denied federal resources to the state. I'm Scott Carr.
1: This is Todd Herman. 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
0: Sheriffs in Placer County in Northern California say a man who went on a stabbing rampage inside a casino Wednesday night apparently knew all of his victims. Daniel Martindale reports the suspects identified as 22-year-old Joseph Noggle.
2: He's being held in Placer County Jail on attempted murder charges, with more charges expected to be filed. The stabbing happened Wednesday evening at Dos Coyotes Border Cafe inside the casino. Thunder Valley officials say the stabbing involved employees and happened inside the kitchen area of the restaurant. Investigators believe Noggle knew all of the people who were stabbed. One victim was hospitalized with non-life-threatening injuries. Four other victims were treated at the scene. I'm Daniel Martindale.
0: The state of Texas is probing top snack makers for allegedly cutting expensive avocado oil with cheaper substitutes. State officials launched an industry-wide probe Thursday, issuing formal investigative demands to Primal Kitchen, Chosen Foods, and the Austin-based Siete Foods. This after a recent UC Davis food study that found cheap oils mixed into 48 out of 54 tested chips and condiments sold as pure avocado oil. The NHL is expanding its reach into Germany, as we hear from Matt Mattinson.
3: 99 red balloons go by.
4: The league announced Thursday plans to stage four games in the country during the 2027-28 season. The Boston Bruins will play twice in Munich, while the Leon Draisaitl-led Edmonton Oilers will play a pair in his hometown of Cologne. Global Series Germany launches in December, with the Chicago Blackhawks and Ottawa Senators squaring off in a two-game set from Dusseldorf. They'll be the first NHL games in the country since 2011. I'm Matt Mattinson.
0: Fewer Americans are saying they drink alcohol than at any time since at least 1939. That from a new Gallup survey that found that for the second year in a row, 54% say they imbibe occasionally, the lowest number since the poll started. Just over half of those Americans polled said drinking one or two alcoholic beverages a day is bad for your health. I'm Scott Carr.
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1: Mark Levin here. Our number, 877-381-3811, 877-381-3811. There's a very good piece, as there always is, when it's Mark Thiessen column. Could Iran try a midterms October surprise, he writes in the Washington Post. Now, what's interesting about the Washington Post opinion page is it's changed a lot, and for the better. That's not to say there aren't still some things going on there, but for that newspaper, when I was working in the Reagan administration, it's night and day. I'm talking about, again, the opinion section. Tehran still has the firepower and the motive to strike before the November vote. So what Thiessen's doing here in his piece, and I want to encourage you to check it out, again, the Washington Post. Yes, the Washington Post. You don't get it. You don't get it. Democracy dies in darkness. Oh, they got all the headlines. But anyway, it's something to be on alert for. It's something for the president and his advisors in the administration generally, Secretary of War and the Secretary of State, CIA director, to be on the alert for, because they would like nothing more than the Democrats to win. So let me be very specific and very clear about this. Effectively, the Democrats and the Iranian regime are on the same side. The Democrats and the Iranian regime are on the same side here. And that's a problem, but nonetheless. And so, by the way, the woke right, neo-fascists. No, we're not. We're really not. No, you are. We're in the middle of a war and this is how you conduct yourselves? Yeah, no, you are. I wanted to hit a Democrat state representative in Michigan, Karen Whitsett, W-H-I-T-S-E-T-T, at an event in favor and support of the Republican Mike Rogers running for the Senate today. Cut 8. Go.
2: I do not think people really realize what is on the line. You will lose your health insurance if the other candidate gets in office. There's no ifs, ands, or buts about it. That is what Medicare for All means. So if you enjoy going to ER now and sitting for 6 hours, get ready to enjoy that a whole lot longer because you may be sitting there for 6 weeks. That means you will be in a clinic, in a hospital, wherever they say that you go. Once again, you say you don't want government in your business. Well, the government will be controlling your health care. They will control your doctors. They will control your medication. They will control your visits. They will control everything. So if for no other reason, common sense prevails that Mike Rogers is the candidate for you.
1: Wow. Good for her. Good for her. You need a lot of Democrats to move over, folks. That would be very, very important for a lot of Democrats to move over, a lot of independents to move over. Absolutely, 100%. Oh, yeah. Got more here. Let's see. Do we have any more Democrats? Oh, yeah, we do. We have a rabbi, Rabbi Asher Lobatin, at an event for Mike Rogers also today. Let's listen to this one. Cut 9, go.
3: When Abdel Asayed was asked about the terrorist who attempted to blow up a synagogue right here in Michigan with hundreds of children, like Saylor, hundreds of children, all he said, hurt people. Sadly, Abdel al-Sayed has shown only contempt for Jews as a people and called my people bloodthirsty, and the reason Michigan, our great state of Michigan, doesn't have the funds it needs.
1: Mm-hmm. Now, let us just hope. Look, here's the deal. If Rogers loses in Michigan, we're going to have a very bad night, don't you think, Rich? Unfortunately. And we got a few other races. We're trying to pull in some of these candidates and help them. Some of them are too foolish to take the help we're willing to give. But are we close to Alaska or you don't know? Okay, so Sullivan in Alaska, he has come on before. So that's him. We're reaching out to Ohio. We just started doing that. You know, they're busy. I got it. But they're not going to get any bigger response than from this program. And we're reaching out. Where else are we reaching out, Rich? No, but I'm asking you, where else are we reaching out? And we hope to get somebody. Ohio was one. Alaska's one. Georgia, actually, is another one. Right. So those three states, we're seeing what we can do to help. We just don't want the Democrats. Look, the Senate has to be the firewall. If we have a bad night and they take the House, and that's a bad, bad night, we need to have a firewall, if you know what I mean. We need to have a firewall. And that's going to have to be the Senate. And we spent a lot of time on this, you and I. And we spent a lot of time on an election night, too. And we're going to do it again. To get at our vote, people in their cars, in their trucks, people thinking about it over the dinner table. No, we're going to be spurring as many people as we can, spurring them on to go vote. It's not that hard. And like it or not, if your community allows voting early, vote early. Vote early. Take the tool that they created for themselves and that they abuse, quite frankly. Take that tool and use it against them. That's my view. Use it against them. All right. Chuck Schumer at a press conference today. He's asked about the Democratic Socialists of America. If I didn't think these were interesting, I wouldn't waste my time with them, ladies and gentlemen. That's the truth. We've got plenty here to do. But let's go ahead. Let's hear what he had to say.
4: What do you make of this rise of the GSA and what that can mean for this?
5: Well, we're a big tent party. And, you know, not everyone has the same exact view on every single issue. But if you look at the overall issues, the costs that people pay, the chaos in the Trump administration, you see it daily, and the corruption. And the corruption, one of our candidates, Senator Ossoff, does this so well.
1: Senator Ossoff, we know him. The one that attacks a young woman. Oh, yeah, Senator Ossoff, we know him. Go ahead.
5: Corruption makes people's costs high. For instance, the corruption in Trump taking millions and millions of dollars from the oil and gas industry, the coal industry, and then cutting off clean energy, which is the cheapest way to get power, has raised people's electric bills 600%.
1: That's not what's raised there. You're such a slime ball, Schumer. I actually hope that some Democrat takes you out there. I really do. You're such a hemorrhoid on the body politic, and for so damn long. No, ladies and gentlemen, what's raising your electrical costs are your state governments. They're the ones doing it. And they're doing it purposely with their ideology on climate change. It has nothing to do with the oil companies, nothing to do with the utility companies. Utility companies are in business if they sell you more electricity. Oil companies are in business if they sell you more oil. This is a joke. This is sick. That would be like people, oh, they're holding back milk. The milk cartels out. No, they're not. These politicians, they refuse to take credit, and should I say discredit, for their radical left policies. And Schumer, it's going to catch up with him one day. It's going to catch up with him one day. Go ahead, please.
5: So we are a big tent party, and we're united.
1: You're not a big tent party. You're a crap party. You are a slavery party, a segregation party, a eugenics party, a Jim Crow party. Now you're a communist party. Now, just because some of you have learned the Washington, D.C. speak to deceive the public, and a handful flunkies, college flunkies, who just say it like it is. I wish Republicans would understand, particularly those on TV hosting and so forth. This is not a fight between the Democrat Party and the DSA. If there's a fight at all, it's over how to use language and how to present it and how to market it. But they keep talking about a big tent, too, a big tent. You don't let communists in your tent, okay? You don't let Islamists in your tent. You don't let Klansmen and Nazis in your tent. You just don't do it. I'll be right back.
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0: loser.
1: Seriously?
0: These people lie, and they lie, and they lie. You know why? Because they get away with it. They know they have a press that's going to protect them. They know that, you know, about half their constituents have an IQ of a cucumber. I'm just being honest. They're trying to import more people that don't understand the language, don't understand the Constitution, don't understand capitalism. They want to get them through. Let me tell you something else that's going to happen that nobody's talking about. If they have the House and the Senate and then eventually take the presidency, they're going to give amnesty to over 20 million illegal aliens. I am telling you the truth. Mark my words. And whether the Republicans get rid of the filibuster, which they won't, but the Democrats will, and even if the Republicans did, that means they could reverse everything the Republicans did. So that's not like the Holy Grail. That's why I don't really get into it. Let's say the Republicans got rid of the filibuster. Let's play this out. The Democrats come in. What are they going to do? Well, since there's no more filibuster, they will reverse every single thing the Republicans did. You see? Now, on the other hand, if the Republicans don't get rid of the filibuster and the Democrats do, they will institute everything they want to institute. And it may be more difficult to undo it because, well, they may be there for more than 4, 5, or 6 years. Okay, but we can play that out another day. The point I'm making is a simple one. I think you understand what I'm saying. They will give amnesty to 25 million people or 20 million people. Then it's over. It's completely over. And they won't care if they're rapists, burglars, any of the rest of it, because they're looking at the big game. They're looking at the greatest power grab in American history. They're looking at winning every single election from here to the end of the republic. They're looking at destroying our economic system and doing this Marxist socialism stuff, because they'll have a clear field. They will change the Supreme Court. They will do all of it. So much of this comes down to immigration, and has always come down to immigration. So much of it. So much of it. And tell me, are there many Republicans who would do what Trump's doing, and that is trying to push these people out of the country? There are simply not. You got a lot of George Bush Republicans, or Mitt Romney Republicans, or Tom Tillis Republicans, you know, people like that. Lisa Murkowski Republicans. It's incredible. But that's what they will do. You'll see massive amnesty. They'll control the court, and there's not going to be a damn thing we can do about it. Nothing. Scott Bessent is one of the stars of this administration. Truly is, at the Treasury Secretary. You know, he's very loyal to the president. He does what the president asks him to do, and he does it in a very professional way, very intelligent way. You know, some of the departments are harder to run than others. DHS is one of them. DOJ is very difficult. There's so many aspects to it, and I go on and on. Treasury's not easy either. IRS is there, and other things go on there, but I really like what he had to say on CNBC today. Hat tip, Jason Brodsky on X. Cut 16, go.
2: You know, I think oil markets are misinterpreting what this economic pressure means. The economic pressure means that we are going to all of our allies, and this is going to be the greatest coordinated economic isolation in the history of the world, and we are going to them and saying, you are either with us or against us. You want this murderous regime to end, and if you insist on doing business with them, either transferring money, buying their oil, they're doing seaborne ship transfers, then the U.S. Treasury and the U.S. government, they will put its full might and force toward enforcing against you. So it is time for our allies and the rest of the world to make a decision, and we are going to squash the economy of this murderous regime, which that will curtail their ability to project power through their proxies. It will mean that they cannot pay the military, and you know, we have substantial inflation, both food inflation and ordinary inflation in Iran. And you know what we have seen, you know, I see lots of reports that said, oh, well, this has never worked. it does work because we have a combination. It is a 1-2 punch. We have the blockade, and we are going to have the toughest sanctions in history. And I will tell you, this will work. It worked in Venezuela once we put up the blockade. It is working in Cuba right now, and it is going to work in Iran, and we are going to collapse this regime.
0: Did you hear that last part? I played the entire minute and a half because I wanted you to hear the last part. Because my ears perked up. We are going to collapse this regime. Folks, it's the only way to end this. You're not going to be able to contain them. No agreement's going to work. Diplomacy isn't going to work. That is fanciful. In my view, it's just like with Hamas. Oh, Hamas wants peace. No, they don't. Do you know one of their major hospitals, there was a report today, they're torture centers. It's a torture center. We're going to talk more in the future about Turkey. Turkey has become a dire threat, not just to Israel, but to Greece. Do you know there have been over 450 violations of Greece's airspace by Turkey, threatening Greece? Greece is also a NATO country. Threatening Greece? Threatening Greece. This guy is, he's now trying to load up Syria, which is on the border with Israel, with military bases and military equipment. The Israelis hit an air base yesterday, because their intelligence told them, and they could see the movement of the Turkish forces to basically build their own air force there. And if they did that, they'd be right on the border with Israel. This is what Erdogan is doing. This is what Erdogan is doing. And, of course, Israel's attacked for doing it. Israel doesn't care if it's attacked for doing it. Israel has to defend itself. Greece has to defend itself. That's why Greece and Israel are so tight right now. They're very close because they have common enemies. This is why India and Israel are so tight. They have a common enemy, the Islamist Nazi regime that runs Pakistan and is aligned with Afghanistan. And so India and Israel are tight. Israel and Greece are tight. And they have to be. The UAE, I can't say they're openly tight with Israel, but behind the scenes, they are much tighter with Israel than any other Arab country, and they're part of the Abraham Accords, run by a king there who actually is very westernized. We'll be right back.

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1: Hello, America. Welcome back. All right, Mr. Producer. Here we are, Mr. Producer. Here we are. Paper, paper everywhere. It's no secret that the checkout line feels a little heavier. Those daily essentials are ending up on a credit card. Those double-digit interest rates are quietly draining your bank account. 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And that's why inflation is so pernicious. 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
1: We have our friend, an intrepid reporter, John Levine from the Washington Free Beacon, which is a great, great site, one of my favorite. And John Levine, you have uncovered something about this fantastic family that's in our country. Would you explain this, please?
3: Well, happy to be here, Mark, and thanks again. I mean, this is one of those things that was just hiding in plain sight. Hassan Piker, who I'm sure is someone that is no stranger to your audience, famous social media star on the left that has called for, that supported Hamas and Hezbollah and said America deserved 9/11, and a much longer litany I could get into if we had more time. He has a brother, a younger brother named Murat Piker. And this individual is an aerospace engineer who has spent the last 10 years working for Boeing, and he's not a flight attendant. He's building planes for Boeing, and he's worked on both Air Force One and a plane that's known colloquially as the nuclear doomsday plane, which is where if there's a nuclear war on the ground, the president gets up in this plane and runs the country from the air. And Hassan Piker's brother has worked on Air Force One, which is going to be delivered to President Trump or whoever takes over, you know, after him in 2028, 2029, and this nuclear doomsday plane. And in this capacity, he has received top-level security clearance. That's something Boeing confirmed to me. And it was all right under our noses. I don't know when he got security clearance. I don't know how this was allowed to happen, but it did occur. And now we're sort of need answers, I guess.
1: I think so. I mean, not only about this guy, which is concerning enough, But this vetting process, I mean, when I was vetted for my job as chief of staff to the attorney general, it took 6 months. They checked everything. They went all the way back to first grade. It was very extensive. If I had had any ties to communism or radical Islamism or any of these other isms, I would not have been approved. How does this guy get approved?
3: Someone who when I posted this on X, someone commented that they had applied for a government job and they failed a security clearance because the wife had been born in Russia and was adopted as a baby. And that was too much for him to get security clearance. But we have the brother of America Deserved 9/11 working on Air Force One, which, you know, that's the doomsday plane. All right, that's hopefully won't have a nuclear war. But the president rides Air Force One, you know, every time he travels. And it's very concerning that Hassan Piker's brother would be so close to that. And by the way, he is not some silent person that's disavowed what his brother has said. Far from it. He regularly appears on the show. It's hosted on a platform called Twitch. He regularly appears on Hassan Piker's Twitch stream. Has been going on for years. They travel together. They broadcast together from Japan, from France, from wherever they are. He's very, very, very close to the Piker family. And there's one clip where they're watching a satellite go into space, the Viasat 3 satellite, very important communication satellite. And Hassan Piker is watching it go up, and he says, he's joking, wouldn't it be funny if the satellite exploded? And then Barack Piker's sitting there right next to him, you know, laughing nervously. Like, what are we doing? And part of I think, the public service that I'm trying to do is I don't want to wait. I don't think America should wait for there to be a tragedy before we do something. So I feel like I'm screaming into the wind sometimes. But I hope we can remediate these kind of security issues before they become something more unfortunate.
1: Who is in charge? What department's in charge of this security? You know, the FBI, I suppose?
3: Well, yes, but the big question, and I don't know the answer, is when he got security clearance. Because he's worked at Boeing for over 10 years, and he left Boeing, by the way. The company said he just recently departed of his own volition. Now, I don't know exactly what that means. I don't know where he's working now. His LinkedIn hasn't been updated. I don't know that I totally trust Boeing to be forthright about this, but I don't know when he was granted security clearance. So I don't know if this was a Trump first term issue or a Biden issue, but there has been a deep state in our country. We all know that. And it's perfectly possible that the issues that we're talking about that we obviously find very concerning to members of that deep state wouldn't have been an issue. So you know, there's probably a lot of people in the government who listen to Hassan Piker, as horrifying as that might be to contemplate.
1: Yeah, but they're not his brother, for God's sakes. I mean, that should have been, I mean, you know, that should have been a five alarm fire there. Let me ask you this.
3: Right.
1: Have you or are you going to poke around in other government entities to find out how this happened and what they're going to do about it? I mean, you've really broken a big story here.
3: This is not over. I want to know why he left Boeing. I want to know how he got security clearance, who gave it to him, and more importantly, if they still have it. In one episode of Hassan Piker's show, he talked about how he really wanted to work at NASA, and there's definitely no way that can happen. And I hope now, actually, that has been successfully derailed, thanks to my reporting. But no, someone like this shouldn't have security clearances. And the American people deserve answers to how that happened and who greenlit that.
1: But this report to me is so essential for a lot of reasons. And one of them is we need to go back and check the clearance process for people who have this level of clearance and who are working on these kinds of, I'll call them what they are, black projects and so forth. That is, the limitation is severe. The number of people who have access to any of this information, they got to go back and find out who's what, don't they?
3: Right. And, you know, and the key thing is, it's not enough just to revoke the security clearance. I fully expect that to happen. You need to find out the process of how this was allowed to happen and who did it. And are those people still at the agency? And that is, I hope certainly we have, if we do that, and they are still the agencies that they're at, we've expedited some pink slips that could be set forth.
1: Mm-hmm. This is stunning to me. It is absolutely stunning to me.
3: And you know how I know this?
1: No.
3: There was an article in Rolling Stone magazine, which is not a very widely read magazine anymore, but they did a profile of Piker. And in the profile, buried down paragraph, 70, the brother was joking to the reporter, and the brother was talking to the reporter, and he said, "Yes, I also worked on Air Force One." So he bragged about it in a news article. That's how this came on my radar, and I read this. I was like, "Holy moly!" And they're not hiding it. They're just bragging about it, and they didn't think it was a big deal. But a lot of other people think it's a big deal.
1: It's funny that Rolling Stone didn't think it was a big deal. You pointed it out in your piece.
3: No, paragraph 70, buried.
1: Yeah, that's crazy. Well, look, this is very important for the country, what you've done here. And there's the broader perspective, particularly with open borders and Islamists coming in and others coming in from China. It's just too damn easy for these people to squirrel their way into these different departments and so forth. That's pretty obvious now, isn't it?
3: Yeah, I mean, it's frankly, given everything I know you and I have seen, it's a miracle. And I use the word, it's a miracle there hasn't been a terrorist attack in this country, given just the millions of people who flowed into the country when Joe Biden was president. We don't know who they are. We don't know where they're, and they're not from Central South America. That's the thing, is a lot of you will fly in from Africa, from the Middle East, from parts of Asia, and they come up through the border that way. And they're just totally undocumented. We don't know where people are. NBC did a story about, I think, 15,000 people convicted of homicide in their own country across the border. So it was just a wild, wild west. Like, you saw those videos from Spain when they were coming in from Morocco? Mm-hmm. That was our country every single day for 4 years, and it wasn't reported on. And there's such an enormous amount of unwinding and disgorgement that now is happening, and it's just much easier to let people in than extract them. So it's a very difficult process now. But it's a miracle. It's a miracle we never had a terrorist attack, because we don't know who the hell's here.
1: That's Jonathan Levine with the Washington Free Beacon. It's a great site. You want to check it out, folks. Jonathan, great job, my friend. I really appreciate it.
3: Thank you. Thank you for having me. Thank you.
1: It's my honor. You take care of yourself. He's a great reporter. It was over at the New York Post, which first grabbed my attention when I saw him over there. But this is a big deal. How does Hassan Piker's brother have this kind of a clearance to be working on Air Force One as well? I think they call this plane, if I read it in the article, I think it's the Boeing E-3 Sentry, but I could be wrong, something of that sort. Or the E-7 AEWNC, the article says. But these are big deal projects. And Jonathan Levine's 100% right, and the person who posted is 100% right. If that is your brother, that is, if Piker's your brother, you don't get a clearance. Well, Mark, it's the brother. It doesn't matter. It's not about the family and the brother. It's about securing some of our top secrets and all the engineering and all the whole purpose of it. It's one of the reasons we don't want to give F-35s to Turkey, because they will do what? Reverse engineer it. I'm sorry, I have a disagreement with the administration on this, and it's not a slight disagreement. It is a significant disagreement. Now, when we're giving these things to these Arab countries who go to the highest bidder, and by bidder, I don't mean money. They got plenty of money. I mean by the country that will give them whatever they want. We can't do that. These are generational systems. The F-35 wasn't just built during this administration or the last. This has been in the works for 20 years. And the amount of brain power and know-how and effort and resources, you need 70? Okay, we'll say you said no. In my humble opinion, no. No way. Just me. Yes, me. Where are we, Rich? What am I on here? We'll take a little break. We'll be right back.
0: Mark Levin.
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0: 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They'll switch in minutes. They'll do it tonight. Folks, I don't know what people are waiting for. Thousands of us have already done this, and we couldn't be happier. There's no better wireless choice out there. None. Than Pure Talk. And at just $15 a month for your first 3 months, now's a great time to jump in with both feet and get Pure Talk. Dial #250, say Mark Levin. #250, say Mark Levin. I'm telling you, they make it as easy as easy peasy. Now, I found what Jonathan Levine just told us truly shocking. How did Piker's brother get a job like this? And is our background vetting system, any good? I mean, there's no way this should have slipped through. No way, in my view. I mean, we spend a fortune on background checks. And what bothers me is, you know, the communist Chinese are working on it. The North Koreans, our new friends, I know they're working on it. Putin's working. All of our enemies. And the federal government, even for the spooks, you know, the intel agencies and so forth and so on, are so expansive, and there's so many people, that you got to do this right. We shouldn't have people slipping through. Here's this guy, the brother, is on his brother's podcast. They're bragging about him working on a plane. Rolling Stone, which is a left-wing rag, but nonetheless, they do an entire interview and they get this information. They don't even think it's a big deal. They didn't lead with it. But it is a big deal, America. All right. Lethal with our armed forces, police officers, firefighters, emergency personnel. ICE, God bless you and thank you. Our truck drivers, thank you all. We salute the people in Ukraine, the people in Israel, the people in Iran, and you, the American people. You. You great patriots, Mr. and Mrs. America, thank you for joining me. One more day this week. Don't miss it. Tomorrow, same time.
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8: President Trump said in a preview clip of his upcoming conversation with Michael Cohen that Cohen had been forced to testify against him during the 2024 New York hush money trial. He said on Cohen's radio show that government had been weaponized against him and others, calling the situation a disgrace while praising Cohen for sharing his story. The full conversation is set to air on Sunday, a turnaround after years of public hostility between the two. The FBI says a female ISIS supporter was planning to attack New York's Capitol building in Albany. Details from Sarah Lee Kessler.
9: FBI Special Agent Craig Tremorilli says 35-year-old Jessica Bowie wanted to blow up the Capitol and kill lawmakers working inside the building.
10: The complaint alleges that she arranged to have an explosive device made out to carry this attack, even purchasing several of the required materials herself.
9: Tremorilli says Bowie discussed her plans with FBI informants and spent weeks surveilling the New York Capitol. The complaint also alleges she praised the 9/11 attacks on America and was planning future terrorist attacks. Bowie is charged with attempting to provide material.

0: her breaking a morality clause. Fans were threatening a Neutrogena boycott following her death just days ago. I'm Tammy Trujillo.
1: It's been said that when someone you love has Parkinson's, you have Parkinson's. 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
0: A frozen blueberry recall is now at the most severe risk level. Monica Nelson reports.
5: The FDA initiated the recall for the product sold at Publix supermarkets in early July. Publix reminds customers not to consume the blueberries and instead discard or return to the store for a full refund. Now the FDA has issued a class one recall, which means that consuming the product comes with a reasonable probability that could cause serious adverse health consequences or death. I'm Monica Nelson.
0: The USS Abraham Lincoln's being relieved in the Middle East. Multiple reports say the replacement aircraft carrier, the USS George Washington, has arrived on site, giving the San Diego-based crew of the Lincoln a chance to return home. There have been concerns about the 5,000 crew members who left San Diego in November, setting a modern carrier record for time at sea. Apple Music's rolling out a new label later on this year to go up against AI-generated songs. Matt Mattinson explains.
6: The music platform announced Thursday it will start putting a Made with AI label to those released tracks. The service said that record labels and distributors will be required to tag songs in which a material portion of the content was created with AI. The announcement follows Spotify's newly announced AI persona label, as well as Tidal's decision to label AI songs and ban them from earning royalties. It's unclear when the new labels will begin to appear on Apple Music. I'm Matt Mattinson.
0: Forecasters are expecting record snowfall in the Southwest this season. El Nino's bringing a wetter winter with the heaviest storms likely after the new year. With less snow expected along the northern U.S. border and across western Canada, the Southwest and California may be North America's top spots for snow this winter. Fewer Americans say they drink alcohol than at any time since at least 1939. A new Gallup survey finds that for the second year in a row, 54% say they imbibe, the lowest number since the poll started. Just over half of Americans say drinking one or two alcoholic beverages a day is bad for your health. I'm Tammy Trujillo.
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10: 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Gary McNamara and Eric Harley talk about everything from politics to social issues and news of the day. 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
11: All across America, we are Red Eye Radio. I'm Gary McNamara. He is Eric Harley. Once again, you are Gary McNamara, radio host. Yes. You are no longer Crypto King.
12: I am no longer Crypto King. It has been resolved.
11: Thank you to the team at X. We, and
12: People say this all the time. You guys are

0: connected. You have, you know, you're on the inside of things, whether it's the White House, whatever, you know, that we're well connected. We did reach out directly to Elon Musk, and he blocked us and also put a restraining order on both of us. So there's that. But no, they got it straightened out for you, the team at X,
1: yeah,
0: apparently, without doing away with your account.
1: Yeah, right? That was great.
0: So
1: yeah.
0: That's very good.
1: Well, you know, the interesting thing is, after it happened, I just happened to see somebody who I know was in the media, hockey media in Buffalo, that was saying that, hey, these two people have been hacked, just so you know.
0: Right, right.
1: And I was just in communication with one of them. It was National Radio Day yesterday, so all the radio people were posting their old pictures, and I posted on Facebook my nerdy picture from when I worked in Marshall, Texas. I mean, I was a dweeb.
0: I always miss that day. It never comes up on my.
1: It's so much fun. And somebody I hired, they said they were hacked, and I went to his X site, which is locked now. It's locked.
0: Yeah,
1: but same crypto bots, exact same one that hit me. So without question, they're targeting the media. I don't know if I was the first. I still have no idea how they got me. I have no idea.
0: Well, I saw a post. In fact, funny you say that. I saw a post from Sean Hannity where he bought a new house in Florida. But then that's just because he makes a lot more money than we do.
1: What
0: had nothing to do with crypto. It was actually real.
1: What was funny was hilarious was I wake up yesterday and I see our buddy Richard Rosso, the great financial guy from Houston, and a good friend.
0: Right.
1: He posts. He goes, "Oh, yeah, look what Gary's doing." You know, I'm paraphrasing here. Look what Gary's doing now with the. This is on Facebook with crypto. You know, with his crypto earnings, whatever. And there's this beautiful pool, look like a mansion pool, and all these women, young women, hanging out in bikinis. It's like what you can get.
0: That's specific. That's how you know Rosso knows you.
1: Yeah, exactly. And I wrote back to him. I said, "Is that what's on there today?" And he goes, "I'm just screwing with you."
0: Now, if you see a post on my X account that says, "Eric bought this new guitar from his casino winnings," that's real.
1: Okay.
0: Yeah. It hasn't happened yet, but if it does happen, nothing's wrong with my account.
1: Some of my favorites, one of my favorites was Matt Murphy from, did you see that from Nashville? WTN.
0: I must say I was a bit confused.
1: Yeah. I was a bit confused. I burst out laughing. The great Matt Murphy.
0: Yeah, he's great. He's really part of the Red Eye family, from the great affiliate of WTN, but he's been on for us before. He now is doing afternoons, does a great job. I tune in quite a bit, in fact, and watch him, actually, on they actually have a camera in their studio, and does a great job, as they all do, Dan Mandis and all of them at WTN.
1: Luckily, everybody, 99.9% of people knew that it was... that it was BS. What a day yesterday for news. We'll just start with one topic. I don't even know if it's in the order of importance or not, but this was huge. Now, this is the most important because it relates to something that we've said all along, that in the mainstream media they're political activists.
0: Yes.
1: And this is that Seattle Times story, the columnist. Now, remember, he's a columnist.
0: Yeah.
1: They pay him to give his opinion.
0: Right. He's a sports columnist.
1: Right. Yes. Yeah. The Seattle Times lost sports columnist Matt Calkins in a highly publicized resignation on Thursday after Calkins claimed the paper refused to run a piece on women sports activists. Calkins, who spent 11 years with the Seattle Times, so the decision not to publish his column left him unable to perform the job that he was hired to do. So what do you think he was writing on? You think he was writing on, you know, something that was so controversial, like he was promoting, like those insane activists do, pedophilia?
0: Wow.
1: You know, something like that. You couldn't permit that, right?
0: Right.
1: You
0: right,
1: just couldn't
0: right,
1: permit
0: right.
1: something like that.
0: Right.
1: Or as a, well, no, as a sports columnist, you know, coming out with something like the Buffalo Bills are going to win the Super Bowl this year.
0: Right.
1: And they go, come on, look.
0: As a Seattle Times sports columnist, I'm more of a Buffalo fan than I am a Seahawks
1: yeah,
0: fan.
1: Yeah, right.
0: I mean, something like that.
1: Right.
0: Would yeah.
1: Exactly. Or yeah. This year, there will be no arrest of Dallas Cowboys players.
0: Yeah.
1: You
0: which,
1: know,
0: would,
1: some,
0: which would be insane. You can't say that.
1: Right. Something,
0: or former players. That, yeah.
1: Exactly. Something.
0: Yeah. I mean, Romo finally got caught up. So, it, yeah.
1: The column centered on the two Washington student athletes who opposed allowing transgenders, transgender women to compete in female sports. That means biological men. That were recently at the center of a national controversy after they attended a Seattle Storm WNBA game to support Sophie Cunningham's support for protecting women's sports.
0: Mm.
1: Calkins sought to make the case that supporting sex-separated athletic competition does not necessarily reflect hostility towards transgender people. I tried to write a column through the eyes of two student athletes who were kind of speaking out against biological males in girls' women's sports, and I submitted the column a couple of Fridays ago to my editors. Basically, 6 days went by, and they said, we're looking at it. Let me give it to the editor. The editor is going to have a talk with the top two editors. And 6 days later, they decided it was not going to run, he told Fox News Digital. All they said was, you didn't tell us that you were doing this in advance, so we can't run it, but I didn't buy the excuse. Calkins added that he wanted to platform the voices of girls who speak out against biological males in women's sports. I wanted to get their voices out there, Calkins said. I feel like if you look at most media, the girls who have to compete against biological males, I feel their voices get stifled a lot.
0: Mm.
1: Calkins said the rejection followed a pattern involving several previous columns. Anytime I would kind of go against the grain, my columns would always get spiked. Calkins emphasized that he respects the former editors. How can you say that? And understands the pressure they face when deciding whether to publish commentary on divisive subjects. It's not a divisive subject.
0: No.
1: Did I scream loud enough?
0: I don't know. I couldn't hear you.
1: It's not a commentary on divisive subjects. He said he does not harbor personal animosity towards his former colleagues.
0: Yeah.
1: What he's saying is you cannot get through the insanity of the Seattle Times.
0: Right.
1: Yeah. I mean, there is nothing controversial about biological men not playing women's sports.
0: Right.
1: The controversial, the radical view is biological males should be playing female sports. That's the radicalism.
0: Yeah.
1: But understand this is what we've said all along. And we said it a long, long, long, long time ago. He may be a columnist who is a journalist. I don't know. I haven't seen other columns that he has written.
0: Right.
1: But in this case, the editors are political activists. They're saying we cannot present both sides of the issue. In fact, we cannot present the side of the issue that overwhelmingly Americans agree with. We can only promote and allow you to write about the most radical opinions that one of the most radical opinions that exist probably in any, you know, political subject in my lifetime.
0: And think about if it came to us or any talk show host and management came and said, no, you have to take this position. Well, talk radio would be over.
1: Oh,
0: quite
1: yeah.
0: frankly,
1: yeah.
0: many podcasts would be done. I mean, if they, Rogan talked about this when they first signed the Spotify deal. you know, they came in, the executives, okay, so, you know, now that you're under Spotify, who's your first guest going to be? And he went, whoa. No, it doesn't work that way. I do my thing, and you guys, you know, basically do the distribution. There's not going to be any influence from management whatsoever. And you and I have talked about how we greatly appreciate and are very grateful for this opportunity to do what we do.
1: Mm-hmm.
0: As a sports columnist, if you want to project an opinion on something that right now is dominating sports, this is dominating sports because of the whole WNBA thing. It is as relevant as you can get, especially for the WNBA, which up until now, you know, was only at times relevant, but it has been daily updates on this issue. And a sports columnist is there. You hire that person to speak their mind. And if you're going to say, nope, you toe the line and we're not going to put this out. We're not going to put this here. It's not like he came out and accused someone, as far as we know, of doing something wrong that they didn't do. It wasn't any kind of slander.
1: It wasn't the New York Times.
0: Exactly.
1: We'll get to that story later.
0: This is the opinion. And by the way, it's very clear where most people stand on this.
1: Yeah.
0: And
1: it's a landslide
0: issue.
1: If
0: you have a sports columnist, you know, by the way, this is a huge missed opportunity for the Seattle Times. Because I'm guessing a lot of the readers of the Seattle Times are left. Mm-hmm. They're on the left.
1: Yep.
0: And they read that, and then they're going to respond to that. You have that back and forth, quite frankly, in today's world. That brings a little bit of heat, a little bit of attention to that. As long as you're putting it out in a thoughtful way, there's no reason to believe he didn't or he wasn't going to. And this is where we are today. The organizations themselves. We've said it for the longest time. This isn't some grand conspiracy. This is the mindset of these individuals. They all have the same mindset. They run organizations. They run cities. They run states. If you get in their way, your career could be over. Or worse. And this is one more example.
1: And the interesting thing is, this isn't about placement of stories.
0: No.
1: That you can see the editor say, no, we believe, look, this is the top story today, so we're going to put this, you know, where right. You place the story.
0: Like if the Mariners were moving or something, you know, if you to another city or something.
1: When I did, not all the time, but when I did local shows, you remember when I was doing local at WBAP, you remember David.
0: Yeah.
1: When I've, you know, started there, he would come in and goes, you know, and we would talk about it. He'd give me, you know, here's topics, you know, whatever, here's what I have. You know, what do you think? Well, I think this. And I don't think we ever disagreed on anything.
0: Right.
1: And he never said, you need to cover this first. Or you can only have this opinion.
0: Right.
1: You know, orders of stories might have been the thing. Now at you know, this level that we're at now, there's nothing except what, you know, we wish to do. But nobody, only one time in my life did, and it was not a corporation. It was an individual station manager who said, you know, I didn't like your opinion on that.
0: Yeah.
1: And I went, I don't give a damn. I mean, right. That was basically my answer. I don't give a damn. And we had it out. I mean, mm-hmm. It's the worst. A couple of weeks later, we had it out. It was the worst. Let's put it this way. Everybody in the station heard me. Mm. And I don't think, I mean, you know me well enough that, and the relationship that we have with our management and other management, because you and I have been through, what, 3 or 4 companies now and a bunch of different managements.
0: Right.
1: And, you know, we don't operate that way. For me to yell would had to get to a point of, you know, this is absolutely unacceptable. If you don't like it, I said, if you don't like it, fire me.
0: Right.
1: You know, I'm not, you know, I'm not going to do it.
0: Yeah.
1: I mean, I've always said this, you know, it's, and I know you agree with this. You sign your name here to what you do.
0: Mm-hmm.
1: Every day you sign your name. These are our real names.
0: Mm-hmm.
1: I can't lie. I mean, what the lyrics of the song, I'd rather be hated for who I am than loved for who I'm not. And mm-hmm. it's a simple thing that we live by. We tell what you think. A lot of...
0: It's why I left Aerosmith.
1: well, when we talk about... because we used to get this, we don't get it anymore. Well, you guys are basically, you know, you remember the guy who called us one time and said, you guys get your talking points every morning from the, what was it? The New World Order or
0: the military industrial complex.
1: And we said, what do you think? We get, you know, we get something sent to us at 9:30 every morning. He went, yes.
0: Yeah.
1: Oh man, we just burst out laughing.
0: Yeah.
1: And a lot of people can't believe it. A lot of people can't believe. I can't believe it. Mm. I can't believe that my entire career in talk radio now, over 3.5 decades,
0: mm.
1: that you could maybe look at these people that have been our manager and go, they're really idiots. You mean they said you should go on the air and just talk about whatever you want, and they believe they can sell this, and you've done this for 3.5 decades?
0: Yeah.
1: Really?
0: Mm.
1: You know, you? Mm. They're allowing you to do this? I have to question their sanity.
0: Exactly.
1: We are Red Eye Radio.
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0: He is Eric Cronin. I'm Gary McNamara. Yeah, I just when I saw that story yesterday, I said, that's it, because it's something we've said all along. And who was it you were on the air with one time, not on this show, but another show where you told them, I forgot which presidential advisor was it where you said?
1: Sean Spicer.
0: Oh, Sean Spicer. Yeah. You told him, you said, well, they're not journalists or political activists.
1: And Sean said, wow, I've never heard it phrased that way.
0: And we had said this after the Mueller report came out, and you had tons of conservatives say, well, now we hope that these liberal journalists out there will get back to the journalistic practices. And we said, stop it.
1: No.
0: They're not journalists. They do a completely different job.
1: Right.
0: The editors of the Seattle Times have no interest in allowing you to see both sides of an issue.
1: Yep.
0: They're political activists.
1: Yep.
0: Full stop. Yep.

0: Sometimes injuries happen when you least expect them.
1: What broke my shoulder was reaching for my phone. I was trying to get the phone away from my cat.
0: That's how Heather tore her rotator cuff.
1: There was that hope. 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And I waited a little bit, and it was not getting better.
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1: By the next day, my shoulder was already doing better. 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
1: Oh, I mean, this is hilarious. I just... Yesterday was a day, number one, when I got my ex account back, I realized... just how tied I am to the internet, because it was like,
2: yeah,
1: it's, yes! Well,
2: it's also disconcerting that somebody has control over
1: something that has my name on it.
2: Well, your name on it and
1: my brand,
2: one form of broad communication.
1: Yes,
2: you know.
1: By the way, I said my brand, not my brand.
2: Yeah. No, you don't want to get control of Gary's brand.
1: Brand.
2: That's where
1: yes.
2: That those are yeah. Fighting words.
1: Yes.
2: When you, yeah, that's he needs his brand. He'll fight for that.
1: But it was just one.
2: You'll
1: of the,
2: spend all your crypto money on brand. That's the thing.
1: Actually, I can't eat that. It's got too many carbs. loaded with carbs. I have to get my fiber in other ways.
2: Yeah,
1: but
2: well.
1: We're not going to get into the details of that, are we?
2: No. Can I get two bran muffins to go, please?
1: But it was just, I mean, it was one of those days where I just was losing it. Every time I saw another article, I'm like, God, it's so easy and so much fun. I mean, if they get control, we're doomed.
2: Yeah,
1: but I mean, it's so insane, and there is comedy in socialist insanity. The New York Post had this: a leader of Mayor Mamdani's socialist grocery store project suggested that New York could funnel taxpayer money to shop owners losing business to the city-owned supermarkets, which are already projected to cost at least $70 million. The comments from Waverly Near, Senior Vice President of Groceries at the Project Leading Economic Development Corporation, sparked City Hall to furiously attempt to backpedal Thursday after the furious backlash. Near, during a New York One interview on Wednesday, said that grants could be used to support independent businesses alongside city-owned grocery stores, prompting a reporter to ask whether she meant private outlets. Something on the table. We're exploring a lot of different options and opportunities. I think there's a whole host of levers that the EDC is able to work within to make sure everyone has equitable and equal access to opportunities here. The prospect of using tax dollars to prop up private groceries hurt by competition from Mamdani's city-owned supermarkets, a program anticipated to cost $70 million for the startup for five stores across the boroughs, prompted many New Yorkers to blow their gaskets. Many carted their rage to X, where an interview clip with Near was viewed 1.6 million times as of Thursday afternoon. Succinctly, the government spends tax dollars to create an insanely bad problem. Then to solve the problem that they created, the government spends more tax dollars to fix the problem that they created, one ex-user posted. Utterly insane. Socialists always come up with more ways to steal your money to solve the problems they created by giving away money that they already stole from you, posted Daniel Martino, a fellow at the Manhattan Institute, a think tank. By the way, they are a great think tank.
2: Yeah,
1: they really, really are.
2: Right.
1: I've been following them for the longest time. Myron Magnet, who wrote the book, one of the first books that I really read on the pathology of dependency, he wrote The 60s Legacy to the Underclass, which I read early on when I was a radio talk show host, had a huge impact, on me. When you actually put it down in words, I mean, we all know it. We don't spoil our kids. Why? Because they don't appreciate anything. They don't appreciate the value of a dollar. And when you just give people something, you create a problem all the time.
2: Well, you know, we do that. We did that actually with the thing about being young grandparents. My wife and I realized, look, we've got an opportunity to help out here in those types of lessons with our grandkids. Same thing. Help them save their money, help them earn money, help them save money, and then tell them if you want to spend that money on something, including whatever it might be, dinner out or whatever it is. And they all saved up for cars. They all, the first four so far, have all saved up for cars and purchased their own cars. Now, they're cash cars, but they did it, and it's their cars, and I've noticed the difference. They take care of them. They wash them. They get their oil changed. They do everything. And, yes, that pathology of dependency, the moment you start that, you can't reverse that.
1: The group's grocery task force is evaluating program and policies to support local grocers, along with an effort to open 5 city-owned stores by the end of 2029, an EDC spokesperson said. And then, quote, this is the backpedaling, we are not currently considering any grant program for existing grocers, the spokesperson said. The spokesperson then added, however, we are looking at the potential for tax abatement, incentives, and zoning benefits through existing city programs to ensure that the city is doing everything in our power to alleviate cost pressures for small businesses across the city. That was their backpedaling at that point.
2: Yeah.
1: You know, and so what they're still saying is, oh, we're creating a problem.
2: Yeah.
1: We're creating a problem by making food much more expensive for the taxpayer, the majority of the taxpayers who will never benefit out of it, to benefit a few. And we have no idea who that few is going to be, because we blew it when you said you had to have ID to get it. So no, anyone can get it. Any income level can get it. And because of the problems that we're creating with the of lowering cost by subsidizing it, having other people pay for it, we need those other people now to somehow pay for the private grocers that exist that we are hurting because of the monopoly of government, which can always have unlimited money to destroy private business. I mean, it's pure insanity. This is the problem with socialism.
2: Yep. Yeah, it is.
1: My God, do they ever have meetings? Because you would think, no, guys, we can't do this.
2: I know what they believe. They believe that the rank and file, I first of all believe that many of them honestly believe they can keep going after the rich and getting enough money to cover all of these things. What are they doing here? They're doing patchwork. What they're doing here is filling one hole over here, one void, with something that they're going to have to create. You're taking soil over here, you know, content over here, and putting it in that hole to try and cover up the mistake you made over there, the void that you're creating with such a horrible plan. And they do that over and over again. Eventually, what do they get to? They run out of, thank you, Margaret Thatcher, other people's money. And this is how this is going to work. And when they run out of other people's, before they run out of other people's money, they go to all the people. We're not going to tax the middle class. Yeah, they will. And it'll be through a stealth tax. It'll be through some kind of the something, some kind of compounding tax. You know, that's the thing about the VAT tax. The VAT tax that we don't have here just yet is something you're not going to see. But if you look at the, like the corporate tax, you look at things, you don't see that on your receipt. You don't see the cost of doing business on your receipt. You see the cost of the item, you see the local taxes, and then you see the total. That's what you see on your receipt. If you saw the shipping costs, if you saw everything for every item, of course, you would have a receipt about as long as, well, a CVS receipt. And it would happen every single time. And you would have, and people would learn, well, why is it so expensive? The cost of government. Put the cost of government on every receipt. Well, we'd have to kill a lot of trees to put that on every receipt, quite frankly. And this is the problem, because if you know it in your mind, if you know before you go in before and look at those prices, if you know that, then you can speak up about it. You can, like we do and like our listeners do, and understand all the costs that go into it. When you're a socialist, you have to hide all the costs of socialism. You have to hide the math. They've done it from the beginning. You hide the math and make people believe, and people are willfully ignorant, and they do believe that they can get something for nothing. And it never works that way.
3: No, it doesn't, but it's hilarious. Government, when it comes down to it, what Mamdani is admitting is we're causing a problem.
2: Yep.
3: We're causing a problem.
2: Yep.
3: And they only focus on, remember, they only focus on a, you know, the necessities that will be limited.
2: Everything
3: that they do shows their hypocrisy that they have to back off on. They had to back off on, you know, they're not going to, I mean, I don't know what they're going to do here, but they had to back off on this one where they said, okay, what we're going to do is we're going to have grants and we need a way to help the private supermarkets that are going to be hurt by the fact that we're going to lower these prices of essentials that other taxpayers are going to have to pay for to begin with. And those other taxpayers now have to pay for the damage that we're doing to the private grocery stores. And you look at that, you go, well, that's insane. You're admitting that it's a failure. Just if you're going to do it, just take money and give it to people that need it to go buy food or have vouchers that go for food stamps, whatever, as you have stated, that go just to people to use at specific supermarkets in the city if you're going to do it.
2: Right.
3: Don't build a whole damn infrastructure, which costs five times the amount of a regular supermarket. We already went through those numbers a couple of months ago from the supermarket group out there that puts out there, you know, the retail supermarkets. Here's what it costs to, you know, to put together a supermarket.
2: Retail association,
3: right. So they put out that it's a failure, and they put out the problems that they caused and how much taxpayer dollars are going to have to go into it. And then when they realize, you know, we should have met on this. We shouldn't be saying that we're going to now subsidize the private sector too. But then they did the same thing on ID.
2: Yeah.
3: We don't want ID. No ID for voting. No ID for voting. You're going to need an ID. Oh, no, wait a minute. It's not an ID. It's a library card like a grocery store card.
2: Yeah.
3: A library card's not like a grocery store card. You got caught lying again.
2: Right.
3: You got caught being a hypocrite on two major issues.
2: Right.
3: Promoting socialism as workable and the fact that you don't need an ID.
2: Exactly. They just keep walking into their own walls they build.
3: Just amazing. We are Red Eye Radio.
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0: he had parts there ahead of time. I thought I got pretty lucky.
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0: Well, I told him he lived up to his reputation.
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3: May 15, 9 a.m. Two women quietly waiting at the doctor's office. Woman one says, "Cold day, huh?" Woman two, "What's that?" Woman one, "Kinda cold today." Woman two, "Yeah, wasn't expecting that." Woman one, "What is it, 47 degrees? 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At least it's not raining. Woman two, "That would be sad." Woman one, "So sad." Woman two, "Ah, the weather." 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

0: is Eric Carly, and I'm Gary McNamara. It's Friday, so we got to have fun, right?
1: Yeah, let's have some fun.
0: And clean off the desk.
2: All right.
0: So one headline that we didn't read from the Babylon Bee this week. Liberal white women stand weeping outside court that is trying Jack the Ripper.
2: Oh, how true that would actually be. You know it would be.
0: You know how they look at athletes' brains for concussions?
2: Yeah.
0: They need to start doing autopsies on the insanity of liberalism and have these people volunteer when they die to give their brain to science to figure out how you can believe insane things. What? How you can be that delusional.
2: I would like to see.
0: And find out whether the brain is sober when doing all of this.
2: I'd like to see a pre-mortem MRI.
0: Yeah, okay.
2: Right?
0: Yeah.
2: Now, take a look at the brain energy and what's working and what's... But ask them questions during the MRI related to issues. And see if the brain operates differently than somebody who's opposite, on the conservative.
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8: The FBI's investigation into former California Representative Eric Swalwell is expanding. Multiple reports say the FBI seized Swalwell's devices at San Francisco International Airport on Sunday night. The devices included at least one cell phone. Swalwell's home in Washington, D.C. was also reportedly searched on Sunday. The Bay Area Democrat was once a leading candidate for California governor. He resigned from Congress earlier this year amid sexual misconduct allegations. The FBI investigation is linked with those allegations. The USS Abraham Lincoln is being relieved in the Middle East. Multiple reports say the replacement aircraft carrier, the USS George Washington, has arrived on site, giving the San Diego-based crew of the Lincoln a chance to return home. There have been concerns about the 5,000 crew members who left San Diego in November, setting up modern carrier record for time at sea. Some lawmakers have called for hearings into conditions on board the ship. Carmelo Anthony's hearing in Texas for a new trial includes never-before-seen evidence. The 19-year-old was sentenced to 35 years in prison this summer for fatally stabbing 17-year-old Austin Metcalf at a high school track meet in 2025. Prosecutors told the judge Thursday they struck a gentleman's agreement with Anthony's lawyers before the trial to exclude certain evidence to avoid turning the trial into a racial tinderbox. It included texts that Anthony sent to his ex-girlfriend. The evidence against Metcalf included a juvenile criminal history for graffiti that included racist language. A new report says there is not a mass exodus in California, despite the idea that lots of people are leaving the state. California's population decreased slightly last year, but new research shows the drop was very small compared to California's total population. Smart Assets says out of nearly 40 million people, fewer than 10,000 moved away.

0: Don't drive distracted. 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
1: The White House has announced new sanctions against Cuba as part of the Trump administration's pressure campaign against Havana. Scott Carr has details.
2: The latest round of sanctions by the Trump administration are aimed at leaders of the Cuban Institute of Friendship with the Peoples, which Secretary of State Marco Rubio claims exploits educational exchange in order, he says, to radicalize subversives. Rubio says in a statement the Trump administration will not stand by while a hostile foreign power seeks to exploit our freedoms. In Washington, I'm Scott Carr.
1: Salmonella infections linked to eating certain kinds of jalapeno peppers is now at over 430 cases across 32 states. That includes 57 hospitalizations, but no reported deaths so far. The CDC estimates that number could be higher as many people may be recovering from the infections without receiving medical care. More layoffs are coming at Starbucks corporate headquarters. Brad Ford has details.
3: Coffee giant Starbucks has notified Washington Employment Security another 224 employees will be terminated, but it does not represent a new round of layoffs. The notice to the state says 104 layoffs are from organizational changes that were announced in May. 120 of the layoffs are employees who were given the chance to relocate to Starbucks Nashville office, but declined. I'm Brad Ford.
1: New England's only NASCAR Cup Series weekend is here with the arrival of the Dollar Tree 301 at New Hampshire Motor Speedway. Denny Hamlin currently leads the chase for the playoffs. Ryan Blaney, Ty Gibbs, Tyler Reddick, Chase Briscoe, Chase Elliott, and Christopher Bell have also already clinched a spot. The penultimate race before the start of the Cup playoffs gets underway on Sunday. Spider-Man's expected to rule the box office for a fourth weekend. New movies out this weekend include the horror sequel Insidious: Out of the Further and the new Jason Statham action movie Mutiny. Neither film is expected to beat Spider-Man: Brand New Day, which is projected to make another $40 million this weekend. I'm Tammy Trujillo.
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7: Now, it's Red Eye Radio. Gary McNamara and Eric Harley talk about everything from politics to social issues and news of the day. 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
8: All across America, we are Red Eye Radio. He is Eric Harley and I'm Gary McNamara. By the way, the other headline, we talked to one headline of the Babylon Bee here just in the last hour where it said liberal white women standing outside rooting for Jack the Ripper. And the other headline was after seeing the women supporting him, Luigi Mangione has asked for life in prison. Oh, my gosh. It's unbelievable.
9: Remember the Night Stalker and how many groupies he had?
8: Yeah.
9: What was his name? Was it Richard Ramirez?
8: Bundy.
9: Oh, yeah.
8: No women.
9: Yeah, Ted. Yeah.
8: Ted Bundy.
9: Yeah.
8: Oh, he's so handsome.
9: Yeah.
8: I don't.
9: I don't. I.

0: I don't get it. I don't. What happens to a person? How lonely do you have to be to say, yeah, they only killed a handful of people brutally? I mean, because the others were serial killers. As far as we know, Luigi only killed Brian Thompson, right, as far as we know. But still, it's the same mentality. Here's a cold-blooded killer. It doesn't matter whether it's one person or not. But if you look at the serial killer thing, are you thinking, wow, he's really successful at doing what he does?
1: Look at what he's
0: accomplished. Because he got away with it for so long?
1: Look at what he's accomplished.
0: Yes. I don't.
1: Well, I mean, I've said it many times kiddingly. The concept is not kidding, but the fact that I would murder. But I've always said, well, the last thing I want to do is murder people. It's too hard to get away with it. As if that's what's keeping me from murdering somebody, is that it's too hard. Of course, that's not the case, but it's like, man, oh, man. I mean, I would never want to be, you know, one of those mafia guys. All right, let's kill the guy, cut him up, do everything, and then dispose of it.
0: What?
1: Really? That's going to be your evening? I'd rather sit and watch Dancing with the Stars.
0: Well, think about this. As a young person, I want to grow up and join a group that when I join the group, it immediately puts me on a hit list. That's what I want.
1: Right.
0: It's just, I don't know. I don't get it.
1: Yeah, because you really didn't see many 60-year-old mobsters.
0: No. When he died in prison, how old was...
1: Was he 58?
0: What's his name?
1: 58, 59, maybe.
0: Yeah. Died from cancer.
1: Yeah. Gotti. Yeah.
0: Yeah. It was cancer, right? Yeah.
1: Yeah.
0: Yeah.
1: But, I mean, not, again, you can see some of the leaders make it to that age, but how many of the actual workers are assassinated?
0: Well,
1: you
0: know, watched a documentary where a couple of the, I don't know, would you call them goons? You know, the hitmen, the worker bees.
1: Shamrocks
0: are still living, and they turn state's evidence. And one of them hasn't changed his look at all, and he's in WITSEC. He's in the witness protection program, and hasn't changed. He's wearing a windsuit, a big gold chain, and oversized sunglasses. And I'm thinking, maybe you'd, I don't know, find some cowboy boots or something. Maybe some blue jeans and a t-shirt. I don't get that whole thing. It always brings me back to Brian Regan. The show goes back to either some kind of stand-up or Seinfeld, which is based on his stand-up. And Brian Regan does the whole, you know, you always heard the crime doesn't pay. You know, like you would be considering going, yeah, I would do it, but, you know, it doesn't really pay. Why not just come up with, because those were the, you know, the PSAs. They were supposed to be a deterrent. Mm-hmm. Like, how about crime is wrong? Committing, how about that? You know, I'm paraphrasing his bit there, but it's, you know, it's just weird when you see those groupies that, and it now, we know it with Mangione, it wasn't just the groupies. There was another mindset of people immediately that applauded him for killing Brian Thompson. That is bizarre. That is a totally different mindset. But maybe we just hit on something. The groupie thing that goes back to, you know, it goes back years. Are they forgiving them? Are they saying, yeah, well, maybe some people, But maybe some of those victims or all of those victims deserved to die? Is there something in the mindset where they just, again, don't have any value for life? And see that person as, you know, not in the same way as Luigi killing Brian Thompson, a healthcare CEO. But maybe, I mean, I can't tell you. The psychology behind that mind, that's a different kind of, I would love to talk to a criminal psychologist. What is the groupie thing about, even though they may not be criminals themselves, what draws those people? We know why the radicals applauded Luigi Mangione. We know that. We fully understand. I mean, I don't understand how that brain works, but we know what's going on there. We know why.
1: Well, when AOC said, you know, that...
0: When a claim is denied, people see that as an act of violence.
1: Act of violence. She was justifying the murder.
0: Yes. Yep.
1: And as if... And it said, I mean, it's like, what do you... Does that mean then, you know, again... Healthcare companies can't break the contract that they have. You can sue them.
0: Yep.
1: There's contractual law.
0: Right.
1: And we've gotten to the habit of just, well, we don't actually read the contract anymore. It should just cover everything because it should. It doesn't work that way.
0: Nope.
1: And so... if a claim is denied, there's a variety of different things that you can do. But if a claim is denied, murder is not the solution.
0: No.
1: If you break a contract, we have contract law in the United States. If you break a contract, well, you know, this guy's sitting out the season. And he's got a contract for another year and he's sitting out the season. He's being fined every day by the team. We'll probably see this. You know, we should kill him. He's breaking a contract. That's the new contract. The contract law. If you're not going to abide by contract law, we're putting a contract out on you.
0: If you don't abide by the contract, it's punishable by death.
1: Yeah. I mean, it's like, what the hell? I mean, it's just the way people justify things. But then again, it doesn't even have to be that. I mean, look at the anti-Semitism. Look at the Jewish hatred. Based on what? I mean, it's absent. Look at the support for Hamas. You know, queers for Palestine.
0: Yeah.
1: I mean, that's pure insanity.
0: Yeah, it is.
1: And like I said, I think there's a great, I have a great curiosity. I know there's a lot of other people that do too. I know you do. What is in people's minds that send them off the deep end like that? Where they view it's normal and not just a minority. It's not, well, that's just 0.01% of the population. You know,
0: no.
1: you look at the support, you know, for example, we saw the, you know, there's the whole thing back in the whole Islamophobia. But when you have a religious demographic, and I think the last poll was 44%, that support Hamas, you got a problem.
0: Yep.
1: You got a big problem.
0: Yep.
1: That's not based on foot washing. It's based on what you believe. Right? There's a problem there.
0: Yep.
1: And
0: if it's a fundamental belief, there is likely no way to change it ever.
1: Yeah. You know, when you've got, you know, the insanity out there, when you see the anti-Semitism that was at the elite colleges, that's still there at the elite colleges.
0: Yeah.
1: We're going to hate you for your religion. And then you point out about remember the Pew Research poll on Muslims that went worldwide. You can sit there and you can point out and you go, well, I don't care what religion you are. I all I care about is what your opinion is when it comes to life. And you're basically saying life doesn't matter here. You're basically saying I support murderous terrorists.
0: Yeah.
1: What is the philosophy of the Jewish religion that is promoting that?
0: Right.
1: doesn't exist.
0: Right.
1: And so it's like anything is, it's a phobia. It's a, the whole transphobia thing. Mm-hmm. Well, you saw what happened there. The Seattle Times writer wants to write an article saying, well, saying that you believe women should play against women does not mean you hate somebody who is
0: trans. Right.
1: It means you disagree with one of their opinions.
0: Right.
1: Well, if you disagree with my opinion, you're a hate mongerer. Well, then you're a hate monger. We're all hate mongers.
0: Right.
1: If we disagree on opinions of different issues.
0: Right. If you disagree with me, if because I disagree with you, if it's the fact, just the fact that I disagree with you, I'm a hate monger, then you, by definition, by your own definition, are a hate monger. We can do this all day.
1: We do.
0: We actually
1: we do it every
0: all
1: day.
0: Night.
1: Yeah. We do it every day for yep. decades upon decades upon decades yep. upon decades. Yep. But never has it been so insane, but at the same time, things that are so insane, thought processes that are so incredibly insane, actually there's a ton of humor in it.
0: Yeah.
1: Because you can't believe it.
0: Yeah.
1: You know, it was like looking at Sophie Cunningham when somebody asked her about Royce White mm-hmm. and Enes Kanter Freedom.
0: Mm-hmm.
1: I mean, she was dying laughing.
0: Yeah.
1: Absolutely dying laughing.
0: Yeah.
1: It's hilarious.
0: Yeah.
1: You know, we played the Royce White. That might be the audio cut of the year. Where he said, you know, if biological men get to play basketball, the salaries will go up. The TV numbers will go up.
0: Yep.
1: Why? Because it'll be men's basketball.
0: Yep.
1: And doing it with a straight face. I mean, that's like... That you know, when I saw him yesterday, you know who I was thinking of? I was thinking of that's how Bob Newhart would approach it. Just dry, totally straight.
0: Yeah.
1: Totally straight as if this was
0: as
1: going.
0: As dry as it gets.
1: As dry as you can get. And I went, wow, Royce White, the new Bob Newhart.
0: Yeah.
1: Because it was so great.
0: Well, I know. I just love it. You know, and making the same points we've been making. And that is, look. The W in the WNBA stands for something. Or it doesn't. You know, liberals often change what words mean or what something stands for. Maybe they'll come up with that. But if you're going to go down this road, if you're going to have that mindset, you have to follow it through. Don't pretend by wearing a t-shirt to a game. You have to be willing to fight for what you believe in. Being a true advocate means doing everything within your power to bring trans players, biological men, to women's basketball. If it doesn't end there, you're a fake, and you need to admit it.
1: I watched yesterday. It happened to come up on the reels on Facebook about when Sophie Cunningham came into the game in Toronto. You should have heard the boos.
0: Yeah.
1: It's unbelievably loud.
0: Yeah, yeah.
1: Canada, are you just as insane as American liberals or more? I mean, because
0: that's a good question. Which liberals are more insane?
1: Let's have this debate.
0: Well, the liberals, certainly. I mean, we have a constitution that, up to this point so far, has protected us in many ways that they don't have, because they and other nations have taken it further, and they don't protect speech.
1: Now, of course, Alberta, we're not talking about you.
0: No.
1: Right.
0: You guys know what's up.
1: When I saw that yesterday, I'm shaking my head going, this is absolutely crazy. Yeah. What is the incredible, radical thing that Sophie Cunningham has said? Biological men shouldn't play women's sports against women.
0: Yep.
1: You know?
0: Just, it's insanity.
1: I mean, because biological men already play women's sports.
0: Yeah.
1: Yeah. Like tennis.
0: Badminton.
1: Oh, I love being sarcastic. Ping pong.
0: Knitting. Cooking.
1: No, that's not true.
0: What?
1: I'm a better cook than any woman I've ever known.
0: Well, that doesn't say much, though.
1: That's true.
0: Well, those numbers don't give you much leverage there.
1: No, I didn't say dated. I said ever knew.
0: I know.
1: I know about women.
0: I heard you.
1: We are Red Eye Radio.
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We are Red Eye Radio. He's Eric Carlin. I'm Gary McNamara. Coming up on the bottom of the hour, the New York Times loses a defamation lawsuit and more insanity. Coming up. Here's a question that I want to ask somebody on the left. Isn't it discrimination to say that only men who think they're women should be able to play against women and not men who think they're men? Isn't that discrimination? Where's the inclusiveness of that? Great question.

0: When it comes to disease threats, keeping people in the dark is never a good idea. Thousands of monkeys are confined in laboratories across Washington, including on UW's Seattle campus. Records uncovered by PETA show many carry deadly diarrheal infections that spread to humans. But these laboratories aren't telling state health agencies. 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Visit PETA.org/Washington.
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1: So the New York Times was, this from Fox News, was defeated in a defamation lawsuit yesterday brought by a former college basketball player and ordered to pay millions in damages, $9.25 million. Mm. The Alabama jury ruled that the Times defamed Kai Spears, then an 18-year-old freshman walk-on basketball player for the University of Alabama, who was swept up in a 2023 report linking him to a fatal shooting. After a 9-day trial, the 8-person jury determined that Spears was owed $9.25 million in damages. Spears was mentioned in the March 2023 report authored by New York Times sports writer Billy Witz. Spears was falsely identified as being a passenger in the car at the site of a January 2023 shooting that resulted in the death of 23-year-old James Harris. The Times issued a lengthy editor's note to the report in June of 2023, but only after Spears filed the defamation lawsuit at the U.S. District Court for the Northern District of Alabama. The original version of the article, published March 15th, misidentified the person who was in the car, with the Brandon Miller when the shooting occurred. Based on the information from a person familiar with the case, the article erroneously identified that person as Kai Spears. That's what they wrote. After the article was initially published, Alabama's athletic director and Spears' father denied that Spears was present. The Times included those responses and reviewed his reporting, but did not conclude or try to change or did not conclude that any other change to the article was warranted at that time. And that's what got them.
2: Yeah.
1: I was reading here from Greta Van Susteren. Everybody knows her, remember from the MJ stuff, the lawyer.
2: Yeah.
1: She writes, New York Times got socked with $9 million plus defamation verdict. And look at the New York Times source, anonymous. This is only going to get worse for news organizations as more and more news organizations rely on anonymous. And here's what she writes. The article at the center of Mr. Spears' lawsuit was published on March 15, 2023, after coverage of a deadly January shooting at which three Alabama players were present. One player was charged with capital murder and awaits trial. Two others were not implicated in the shooting or accused of any wrongdoing. The article written by reporter Billy Witz said that Mr. Spears had also been present at the shooting, attributing the knowledge to a single anonymous source. The article said that Mr. Spears had declined to comment and that university officials had not immediately responded to a request for comment. After publication, Mr. Spears' father and the university athletic director denied that Spears had been at the shooting. The article was updated with the denials, and the Times continued to stand behind its reporting. Remember, because you and I look, remember the one with, former governor of Alaska.
2: Sarah Palin.
1: Sarah Palin. Remember when the New York Times did the hit job on her, the editorial page?
2: Yeah.
1: But they came out with an apology very soon after.
2: Right.
1: Remember they said, we got it wrong.
2: Yeah.
1: And that's what the court said. The court said, yeah, they were wrong, but they came out with a correction. Our point was, and I can still remember that night, because I said, I remember looking at you and going, Eric, this is defamation territory here.
2: Oh, yeah.
1: Because the editorial says something that isn't true, that anybody in the media that paid any type of attention knew for a significant period of time was false. And that was, remember, the whole Target thing?
2: Oh, yeah. Yeah.
1: The whole Target.
2: Going back to the Gabby Giffords.
1: Gabby Giffords,
2: shooting.
1: Right. The whole Target map thing.
2: Right. Right.
1: That implying that she was targeting them, and it wasn't true. It was about the actual election.
2: Right.
1: And, you know, where they were targeting, and they took it completely out. And so everybody knew it by that time. By the time the New York Times wrote, because it was years later they wrote that.
2: Oh, yeah.
1: And I looked at you and said, this is defamation, because the malice is the fact that anybody who was paying any attention in the media knew that it was false.
2: Yep.
1: Yeah. But the court came back and said, no, they apologized. And, you know, they quickly corrected it and apologized. Here they didn't correct it.
2: No.
1: That's the thing. They didn't correct it. They used an anonymous source, one anonymous source, which, by the way, breaks the rule that I always had, which is you need two.
2: Well, and in a situation like this, you're talking about building a case, basically, in the media, in the court of public opinion, against a person based on one anonymous source. I don't know. In that case, like that, you would have to have multiple. Or you don't go with the story. It's that simple. It's that simple. If authorities had found that he was in the car through an investigation, and you reported that and said, authorities report he was in the car, you've done nothing wrong at that point. If the authorities have made a mistake, then that would be on them. You've only reported what the authorities have reported, what they say they found in their investigation. It's something you and I have put into practice for the longest time. I don't need to be first. It's something John McNamara has said over the years that you shared with us. Your dad. Be right.
1: Yeah, my dad always said the key to business is be right 100% of the time. And, of course, I looked at him and said, Dad, you can't be. Everybody's going to make mistakes. You can't be right 100% of the time. And he said, well, then if you don't know if you're 100% right, shut the hell up.
2: Sure footing.
1: It basically meant in a meeting, you know, if you're dealing with something,
2: it's got to be sure footing.
1: Right. It's
2: got to be sure footing.
1: And so don't be afraid to say, I don't know. We don't have that yet. I'll look into it.
2: Yeah.
1: And here's why. And he said, because you can not know something and explain why you don't know it.
2: Yes. Right.
1: And you're going to go, oh, okay, you don't have the facts on this, whatever. And my father was in a business where you have to be 100% right.
2: Well, and that's it, you know, because this also, this the damages awarded here show that you can, that in the media and in a free society, true journalism, I've always said, is critical. It plays a critical role, whether you're reporting on something political or a crime. Because the people need to know what's going on, especially with crimes. And, you know, it's equally important, too, with lawmakers and presidents. But people need to know what's going on in the world and need to know what's going on in their neighborhood. And they need to know the people that are out there. But you have to be right. You cannot, going on one anonymous source. knowing what the impact, because this is the question that I always have in my mind. What if you're wrong? Then you have to look at the impact of being wrong. And now you've got this massive judgment that I don't know that it changes.
1: But you covered
2: the,
1: it earlier.
2: The practice of right. The New York Times or any other liberal media group, any media group.
1: But you just covered it. You covered it because you said, you know, what if we're wrong? Yeah. Well, if you don't care if you're wrong, if you only care if you're first.
2: Yes.
1: This is how these things happen.
2: This is the problem. Because you were willing to go and possibly ruin somebody's life. Because here's the fallout that still remains. This person still, likely there are a number of people familiar with this story and this event. There are likely some in their minds that say, yeah, I bet they had it right. I bet he was involved somehow. And they'll just, in their mind, they'll just form that opinion with no, because you're the New York Times. You've got all the credibility. And that is what goes back to the responsibility of the power that you have over people and how they behave and what they think. And someone's life here was ruined.
1: Well, I'm amazed a judge, Jin, you know, you just said all the credibility you're talking about in the context of somebody who's reading the paper.
2: Somebody who believes it.
1: Right. Yes. But I was amazed a judge didn't do like that one Obama judge did with the whole Rachel Maddow thing.
2: Yeah.
1: When somebody sued Rachel Maddow for saying something wrong and they said, well, really, and this was an Obama judge, that said, well, you can't take anything that she says.
2: Yeah.
1: You know, anything she says is suspect.
2: Right.
1: Basically, the Obama judge, who was appointed by Obama, said, look, she tells so many lies that nobody views her as credible.
2: Right.
1: So her defaming somebody does not have the effect as someone who is credible.
2: Yeah.
1: God, that was great.
2: This is honestly, and Greta Van Susteren is right. I really hope this. I do believe it's a change or has the potential to bring about a change in some change in the media. But I don't have great confidence it's going to be this overwhelming shift, monumental shift to where they're more responsible. I don't believe that. Mm. I hope I'm wrong.
1: Well, look, I mean, if Trump hadn't been a public figure, what kind of lawsuits could he have filed with Russia collusion with the number of source stories that had it wrong?
2: Yeah. Yeah.
1: And here's a question I have. Why didn't they view him as a public figure? He's a basketball player. Walk-on.
2: Mm-hmm.
1: What was the separation that he just wasn't popular? He wasn't, for example, he wasn't in the NBA or whatever. Or do courts view it differently? Can a court look at it differently than somebody who's in politics, who is in search of the limelight and involved in the arena of ideas, and separate that from somebody who is a freshman walk-on at a basketball at a basketball team that nobody knows who he is at that point?
2: Well, and also, you know, if you talk about such a heinous crime that you're putting him at the scene and part of basically making him part of this heinous crime, I think that has a lot to, you know, of weight in that decision too. So it's just I don't have confidence it's going to change.
1: Because the implication is he could be an accessory to the murder.
2: Exactly. Right. That which means he could be a dangerous person himself. And that turned out not to be the case.
1: We are Red Eye Radio.
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0: I'm Gary McNamara. You know, one thing I was thinking about, one thing I haven't seen yet, have any newspaper organization backed that Seattle Times columnist who resigned because the paper would not print his column on the two young women that were at the Seattle Storm game with the, you know, XXXY t-shirts on.
1: Right, right.
0: And he was going to write saying, look, just because they believe that biological men should not play against biological men, women doesn't necessarily mean they hate transgenders.
1: And, that's a great question you asked.
0: I wonder how many newspaper organizations around the country, media organizations, will say that is unacceptable for that to happen. I haven't heard of any yet.
1: Well, I haven't either. But if it were, you know, the other side, you know, where it was a, let's say a liberal bent or something, an activist type of approach on the from the columnist's perspective, and they decided they were going to step down, then the liberal activists in the media would say, this is an attack on journalism and the newspaper is wrong. We haven't heard that.
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9: Severe storms are starting to rumble for over 32 million people from southern Connecticut to Virginia, including New York City, Philadelphia, and Baltimore. Tornadoes have reportedly touched down in Dover, Delaware, and on Long Island. Forecasters expect a stalled-out cold front to bring days of rain to the East Coast. President Trump said in a preview clip of his upcoming conversation with Michael Cohen that Cohen was forced to testify against him during the 2024 New York hush money trial. He said on Cohen's radio show that government had been weaponized against him and others, calling the situation a disgrace while praising Cohen for sharing his story. The full conversation is set to air on Sunday. It's a turnaround after years of public hostility between the two men. Their past drama began after Cohen pleaded guilty in 2018 to federal charges tied to a scheme to silence women who alleged affairs with Trump. The USS Abraham Lincoln's time in the Middle East is coming to an end. Multiple reports say the replacement aircraft carrier, the USS George Washington, has arrived on site, giving the crew of the Lincoln a chance to finally return home. The 5,000 crew members left San Diego in November, setting a modern carrier record for time at sea. A frozen blueberry recall now is at the most severe risk level. That story from Monica Nelson.
10: The FDA initiated the recall for the product sold at Publix supermarkets in early July. Publix reminds customers not to consume the blueberries and instead discard or return to the store for a full refund. Now the FDA has issued a Class 1 recall, which means that consuming the product comes with a reasonable probability that could cause serious adverse health consequences or death. I'm Monica Nelson.
9: A group of bipartisan female lawmakers are calling for a House committee to hurry up in its sexual misconduct investigation into Congressman Jimmy Gomez. The House Ethics Committee said earlier this week it was investigating allegations that the California Democrat engaged in inappropriate sexual conduct with a House staffer. The group of women wrote in a statement that such allegations must be met with clear and meaningful consequences, especially ahead of the upcoming November midterms. I'm Tammy Trujillo.
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0: As Bowie discussed her plans with FBI informants and spent weeks surveilling the New York Capitol. The complaint also alleges she praised the 9/11 attacks on America and was planning future terrorist attacks. Bowie is charged with attempting to provide material support to ISIS. I'm Sarah Lee Kessler.
1: A key recording for the prosecution was played in the Tupac Shakur murder trial in Las Vegas on Thursday. Dwayne Davis is accused of orchestrating Shakur's 1996 murder. Wednesday on the stand, a former Los Angeles police detective said Davis admitted to him that he killed the legendary rapper. Former LAPD detective Darren Dupree said he was interviewing Davis about the 1997 notorious B.I.G. murder back in 2008 when Davis laid out how he orchestrated Shakur's murder. Apple Music is rolling out a new label later on this year to go up against AI-generated songs. Matt Mattinson explains.
2: The music platform announced Thursday it will start putting a Made with AI label to those released tracks. The service said that record labels and distributors will be required to tag songs in which a material portion of the content was created with AI. The announcement follows Spotify's newly announced AI persona label, as well as Tidal's decision to label AI songs and ban them from earning royalties. It's unclear when the new labels will begin to appear on Apple Music. I'm Matt Mattinson.
1: Fewer Americans say they drink alcohol than at any time since at least 1939. A new Gallup survey finds that for the second year in a row, 54% say they do imbibe, but that's the lowest number since the poll started. I'm Tammy Trujillo.
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7: 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Gary McNamara and Eric Harley talk about everything from politics to social issues and news of the day. 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
8: All across America, we are Red Eye Radio. He is Eric Harley, and I'm Gary McNamara. Well, you know something, we're in football season now. Preseason is here. And as we know, the cost of going to sports is up drastically, right, since we used to go.
9: Yeah.
8: I saw somebody post the other day, talking about, the personal seat licenses and everything else and the cost of tickets. And right. Somebody put, it was just as expensive when our parents were young.
9: No, what? It wasn't.
8: What?
9: Oh,
8: what? People don't even understand, like in the NFL, in the 60s and the 70s, even into the 80s, a significant number of those players worked second jobs.
9: Yeah.
8: They didn't make anything in football compared. Right. I mean, not close to it.
9: Right.
8: I remember I always talked about it because it's always a great story to tell. When I started going to NFL games, I was still in high school, 14 years old.
9: Mm.
8: My brother and I would go down to the old rock pile on Jefferson and Best.
9: Ah.
8: In Buffalo,
9: okay.
8: The old rock pile. Now, if you're saying the old rock pile, the old War Memorial Stadium in Buffalo, New York.
9: Oh, okay. That's what they call the stadium.
8: War Memorial Stadium. Yeah, they call it the old the rock pile.
9: Okay.
8: Because it looked like a rock pile. let's put it this way. Anybody listening in New York, remember the Polo Grounds? This was worse. No, okay. I don't think it was. I think the Polo Grounds was actually worse.
9: Yeah.
8: But even though I've never been to the Polo Grounds, I've seen enough pictures of it that look pretty dilapidated.
9: Mm.
8: But War Memorial Stadium, if you've ever seen the movie The Natural.
9: Right.
8: When Robert Redford hits that home run and it blasts out the lights and you look at that. And that was done, what was that done?

0: exactly? 84? 85?
1: Yeah, somewhere in there.
0: The Bills hadn't played in War Memorial Stadium since 73. Mm. But when they filmed it there, I mean, you look at it and you think, I don't think you had to do anything to make believe that that was baseball in the 1920s. Even though the stadium, I think, was built in 1940, I think, 39 or 40. I remember the joy, because we used to take our paper route money and go to Bills games.
1: Yeah.
0: And the first one I went to was like 1970. Yeah. I think we played Baltimore. And it was like $4 a seat.
1: Right, yeah.
0: And I'll never forget. And that was the uncovered end zone. And when my brother and I decided one day, let's blow a little extra money. Let's blow $5.50 and go in the other end zone where it was covered with a roof.
1: Mm.
0: Even though we went to a game in September, we didn't care. The roof was the status.
1: We're not
0: sitting in those cheap seats anymore. We're paying $5.50.
1: Mm.
0: Well, this article was, what's the headline of the article? About going into debt for sports. U.S. sports fans spend about $2,000 a year on their favorite teams. Many find themselves in debt as a result. If you're doing per capita, that may be right. People who actually are passionate sports fans pay a lot more than $2,000 a year.
1: Yeah.
0: Nearly two-thirds, 62% of Americans have spent or expect to spend money on sports fandom in 2026, including tickets, merchandise, and betting on games, according to a new survey of more than 2,000 adults from National Debt Relief, a debt settlement firm. Annually, sports fans spend an average of $1,900, the survey finds, with that figure rising to $2,224 among men. They don't say whether that's per capita or not. I don't know how they get to an average. If it's an average, is that the average sports fan or the average person? Because there's a difference.
1: Yeah.
0: I have not been to a professional sporting event since 2007. I was at the Bills game when Kevin Everett, originally from Houston, was paralyzed on the ground, and they saved his life. I remember seeing that hit. I remember you could hear that hit. And he's okay, and he's walking now. I guess his life is really good now.
1: Yeah,
0: that's the last time. And then before that, I remember going to a Cowboys game when the Bills were in town, and I'd gone to some basketball games back then and some hockey games. Well, the hockey games were free because we were covering them. Our station was covering them at the time.
1: Right, right. The last event I went to actually was a fight. It was at the Waffle House.
0: Yeah. That was free, though.
1: It was free. Well, cost of the scrambled eggs, but yeah.
0: But I just, I as I get older, I've just lost interest, and I'm not going to pay. You know, one of the things that really turned me off the most, and I've talked about this, And we figured out the reason. And it was when I would go like twice a year to a Mavericks game and get great seats.
1: Mm-hmm.
0: But, and then remember they called me and they said, well, look, we see you go a couple times a year. You know, we can get you season tickets like up in the third deck.
1: Yeah.
0: And I went like for $60 a game. And this goes back a long time ago. And I went, why would I do that? They look like ants. I can watch on TV.
1: Yeah.
0: I said, no, I get a couple times a year. But what got me was all the wasn't even the commercialism or the ads. It was the screaming of the public address announcer.
1: Mm.
0: I remember being at one game and I went, I'm not going to stand. I'm not going to do what he tells me. The people I was with, like, what? I go, stop treating me like an idiot. I remember just like the announcer or the public address guy would sit there and say, you know, all right, it's time to cheer. He would tell you it's time to cheer.
1: Okay.
0: Then he would tell you why to cheer, how to cheer, and then chastise you for not cheering. Come on, why aren't you cheering? Come on, they came back. Shut up. I know when to cheer, for God's sakes. And then I realized what the reason is.
1: Yeah.
0: NBA teams are mostly located in cities, and cities are liberal.
1: Yeah, they have to be told when to be excited.
0: They have to be told. The people that run the NBA believe the people that go to their games are complete idiots and don't know how to cheer.
1: Yeah, okay.
0: That's why I figured it out. So yeah, there you go.
1: But that makes sense.
0: But many Americans believe some discretionary spending categories are worth going into debt, and that includes sports. The survey found 20% of U.S. adults would be willing to go into debt for their fandom. For some, that could be related to once-in-a-lifetime opportunities like getting tickets to the Olympics or watching the New York Knicks in the NBA Finals, even if tickets cost thousands of dollars.
1: Yeah.
0: There's people who are making these passion plays for their team. The cost of fandom has gone up as well. I think 20 years ago, you could be a sports fan, and all you needed was an antenna on your roof. But, you know, it's like, nah, it's not. For me, I said, I don't know what it is since I've gotten older. I just don't have as much as I want my home teams to win, and I'll watch it when they get into the playoffs or something like that. Mm. I've really become somebody who watches the highlights of my teams when they win, and I ignore them when they lose. I just don't want to. They've lost so much. It's like, I just want to do it anymore. If they win, I'll watch the highlights. That's 10 minutes out of my day. You know, I just don't. I will go see this weekend I'm going to see some of my buddies who are all getting together, you know, especially after the death of our friend who actually ran the Buffalo Bills backers of DFW. Mm. We're all getting together this Saturday. Mm-hmm. But, I mean, it's a preseason game. We're just getting together to get together. You know,
1: right.
0: for the camaraderie of it. But other than that, I'm not going to pay what, I actually know this one woman. Not going to tell you what city she's from. Basically a teacher. Gets season tickets. All right. Gets season tickets and then travels to the majority of the games that they play out of town. Hotel, buying tickets on a secondary market, you know, which are just through the roof. Did you see that the most expensive, it's a bogus survey because it was like the most expensive stadium now to bring somebody to see a game, a family of four, is Buffalo. But they took the secondary market tickets on a new stadium. It wasn't the, it's not.
1: Yeah, you should go by the rack rate.
0: So it's like that, right. That was viewed as a bogus.
1: Right.
0: But this other woman in another place, for another team, does it all. And when there was a change in management, she actually went to the stadium parking lot and posted publicly she was crying that they had let that particular manager go. Mm. Mm. Crying in the parking lot.
1: Yeah.
0: By the way, a beautiful woman.
1: Yeah.
0: Mm. Her whole life, everything in her life is about sports. Everything.
1: Yeah.
0: Now, I told you about my one friend I went to high school with. He's completely a fanatic for sports, but he doesn't pay to go. He just watches it on TV. Because even he knows he can't afford it.
1: Yeah.
0: But most Americans are willing to go into debt. Would you go into debt for sports?
1: No. I knew I'd love asking you that.
0: See, but you can't make a comparison because you were never really a big sports fan.
1: No,
0: I was. I had season tickets.
1: I've never been to a Cowboys game.
0: Yeah, yeah. I had season tickets. I used to go to hockey games. I used to go to NBA games when I was a kid, when I grew up in Buffalo, mm-hmm. with the Buffalo Braves. You know, I was absolutely a sports fanatic. Mm-hmm. And for me, I think it's really interesting how it's sort of like, I still want my home team to win. I really do. But I'm not as invested in paying for it or watching it as I used to be.
1: Yeah. I mean, for me, music was my hobby, so I've never gone into debt for instruments.
0: Well, but you know something, though? You know the difference? I can't imagine paying $1,000 to go to see a sporting event and they lose.
1: Yeah.
0: Okay, I just bought $2,000, they lost.
1: I can buy a really good guitar for $1,000.
0: Now, I can go to a concert for that, and I always come out happy from a concert.
1: Mm-hmm.
0: I'm never disappointed.
1: Right.
0: Maybe that's in my older age. I'm looking for some type of, if I'm going to expend money, I want a guarantee of happiness coming out from that money that I expend.
1: Yeah, right. Yeah.
0: And I can't get it. I can't get it when my teams have, I mean, not the last couple of years, but I mean, for such a long time, losing year after year after year after year after year after year. It's like,
1: yeah, yeah.
0: I don't think I'm going to spend that money.
1: Right.
0: And I will not ever. I would never have ever paid a personal seat license.
1: I think to myself, you have to be like either ultra rich, but you still have to be that interested. You know what I mean?
0: Mm-hmm.
1: For the value to be there. Well, even if you were a billionaire, because if you're a billionaire, really, you're in one of the boxes, right?
0: Mm-hmm.
1: So, you know, you have access anytime you want it. You don't need to get the seat license. You know what I mean? If you're a billionaire, you're connected, and you can likely find your way to whatever game, or even every game, home game, if you wanted to, without committing to that seat license.
0: Yeah, but the seat license are nothing if you're talking about buying a box. A box is $100,000 a game.
1: Well, that's what I mean.
0: Why would you care about buying a $5,000?
1: Well, that's what I mean. There's the commitment to the seat license. You know what I mean? It's like, because if you don't want to go to the game, you're still committed to the seat license.
0: Well, but you can. What they're doing is on the secondary market right now. I mean, when Josh Allen is gone, I don't know what's going to be for the Bills.
1: Mm-hmm.
0: But I mean, they can. You can sit there, you can go to half the games, and you can sell the other half of the games, and you make a profit. Now you got to report it on your taxes now.
1: Mm-hmm.
0: It's income, but you can actually make a profit doing it. My buddy did that. In fact, he had got his season tickets. I had season tickets, and then I left town, and I basically gave them to him. And then he said, I don't want to go anymore. Then he got season tickets, but he was selling them. Any winter game he would sell, it would always sell to the New England fans because they would pay anything to go see a game. And he ended up like selling three or four games and would go to maybe, you know, four or five games during the season. And he'd walk off with a profit every year.
1: Mm-hmm.
0: And even with the seat license, with the price of tickets, I mean, they're through the roof right now. Did you see the controversy? And it made national news in Buffalo. And all new stadiums have it. They have seats that have obstructions in front of them where you can't see the whole field.
1: Yeah.
0: And it's just like, well, we designed it that way. Well, don't put damn seats there. And then other people, this is how reactionary people are.
1: Mm.
0: Then other people going, well, there's nothing in front of me.
1: Well,
0: that's not the point. Okay. But it's
1: like you're saying you don't have a complaint. We don't need to hear from you.
0: Right, exactly.
1: Yeah.
0: It's just like
1: your comments are moot.
0: But that made national news. That thing was all over national. It was in New York Post, New York Times, everywhere. It was a television station. Buffalo Bills have a new stadium, and there are some seats that are obstructed from the field.
1: It's like, yeah.
0: Wow.
1: My niece works for a billionaire, and she says that he and his wife get invited to everything all the time, that they never pay to get into anything. She goes, it's kind of ironic. You know, it's the old thing. It's the more money you have, the more access you have. And I thought to myself, and she said they offer her tickets to whatever. And she's not interested in like sports, but they have anything and everything offered to them all the time.
0: Just like we do.
1: Right. No, I'm the only radio personality that paid for LASIK surgery in the history of radio. True story.
0: Oh, my God.
1: Yeah. And I paid full price, not even a discount.
0: We are Red Eye Radio.
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0: I'm Gary McNamara. You know, we talked earlier about Mamdani Supermarkets and the fact that the person in charge of it yesterday was talking about the fact of, well, what we're going to do is we're going to have a fund to help any damage that's caused by the government supermarkets to the private sector supermarkets, and then backed off on that after there was an outrage on it. And same thing going on with Ro Khanna and his wealth tax in California. Getting a lot of talk now, and this, I think it actually started last week when he and Mark Cuban were going at it. Mark Cuban's like, you can't do this. This is idiotic. And some of the ideas that Ro Khanna was coming up with will have coming up following the bottom of the hour. But what we were laughing at was Mark Cuban screaming about this. It's like, dude, you campaigned for Kamala Harris. You campaigned for the most liberal Democrats. And now you're screaming about the things that they may do?
1: Right.
0: Wow.
1: How smart are you?

0: Britton, and I want to share with you the experience of Donna in Washington. She writes, I got injured about 5 years ago. 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
2: 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We have many, many, many. We're proud of that fact. But in the event that you cannot, then you can listen anytime on the app. And I get a lot of people that will email me or send me a message on social media about something we talked about a couple days ago. And then I realize, oh, they're just catching up. And we notice a trend. In fact, our production crew was telling me, you know, the trend sometimes with people is that they'll get caught up later in the week on shows. So if you're a day or two behind, again, how dare you? But we do understand. So, you know, just try and be better. But no, we appreciate you listening. at any time. And that's what it's all about. You can listen on your time, and we thank you.
1: All right. So this coming from three different sources that I will name after the New York Times story.
2: Yeah.
1: Make sure you name your sources. from the Washington Examiner, Wall Street Journal, and some of it from National Review. And it's all on Ro Khanna's, from California, his billionaire tax.
2: Yeah.
1: And just, I'm going to read you a couple of sentences from a variety of different publications. This is from the Washington Examiner. California Democrats have not even successfully passed their wealth tax ballot proposition, and they are already admitting it will fail to work as advertised. That is just one of the takeaways from revealing social media exchange between wealth tax backer Representative Ro Khanna of California and billionaire Mark Cuban, responding to a video posted by Khanna celebrating the California Democratic Party's official endorsement of Proposition 40, a ballot initiative that would impose a one-time tax equal to 5% of a billionaire's net worth in the state. Cuban noted that many founders of successful technology startups become billionaires on paper long before they have anything approaching the tens of millions they would need to pay the wealth tax. Taxing the wealth would therefore force them to sell stock, borrow against it, or somehow extract cash from a growing company. If this passes, Cuban went on, you can bet if I'm investing in a multi-billion dollar startup, I'm asking them to move from California first. If this ever passes, only idiot startup founders stay in California. And then they were just, they went at it back and forth. And we just sat there scratching our heads saying, Mark, you campaign for dits.
2: Yeah, right.
1: I mean, come on. You know, so please, where are you? You're all over the place here.
2: Well, again, what is it you believe in?
1: Yeah.
2: Where are your convictions? You know, when people, you and I are always suspicious of people that go, well, on some things I'm more liberal, on some things I'm more conservative. Oh, no.
1: Tell us what.
2: Where are your convictions?
1: Yeah.
2: And when you're supporting going, you know, if you think about Mark Cuban, here's somebody, and I don't know how much, I don't have it in front of me, how much money he's given, but I'm sure he's given plenty. He's given more than I have because he has more than I have to give. So your money's going to promote their messaging.
1: Yeah.
2: And you disagree with it?
1: He was supporting Kamala Harris. You can't get more lefty. She would have done anything. She'll go with the flow on any insane, crazy idea. Now, right. The interesting thing is, this forced Ro Khanna, this debate back and forth, to come up with a solution. So Wall Street Journal has this one. Last weekend on social media, Mr. Khanna floated another idea allow the founders of these startup companies to pledge shares with a loan from the government to pay tax, he wrote. The loan period is long but not infinite, 10 years, and at the end of the period, the loan is either paid back in cash or the government assumes the shares. The government would make out if the company succeeds in terms of collection, but the founders of the companies would not be personally liable if the company somehow failed, he wrote. Well, the latter isn't true, as others quickly corrected. Hedge fund manager Bill Ackman wrote that the founder could still owe tax if he takes out a loan against his shares from the state and if the company fails. Mr. Khanna later acknowledged as much. If the shares go to zero, the founder can still face a capital gains tax on the deemed sale. Basis is often near zero, he said. That's the real issue. Yes, it is. A more obvious problem, the state would be lending money to billionaires to pay itself.
2: Yeah.
1: This is just like what's going on with Mondani.
2: Yeah, exactly.
1: With the grocery stores. Yeah. Well, you can buy cheap groceries because we're paying the taxpayer, the majority who will not benefit from this, are paying huge sums of money so you can get something a little bit cheaper. Well, since that may cause a problem with the private supermarkets, this is what came out yesterday. One of his head of economic development came out and said, well, you know, we're going to have grants to help, you know, those private businesses there, those stores. They had to back off on that. Sort of back off on it.
2: Right.
1: Because there was such an outrage saying, you're admitting it's going to be a failure and it's going to hurt the private sector. So you're going to subsidize and have a distribution system for food that's going to be way more damn expensive because it's right. Not what the cost is for the person who buys that product. It's the overall cost to the taxpayer for the whole con job.
2: Yes.
1: And then because government monopoly has a power to hurt private business, you then want to give the money to the private business for the damage that you're causing from your dumb idea.
2: Right.
1: The same thing here. A more obvious problem, the state of California would be lending money to billionaires to pay itself. If the state doesn't receive any incremental revenue, what the hell is the point of that? If you're putting out all this money to begin with, to give to these companies in order for them to pay it back, and they can't pay it back, and the company goes under, what the hell are you doing?
2: Well, you know, it's...
1: He goes, also, what happens if the founder can't pay back the loan in 10 years? The government could then seize the shares.
2: Uh-huh.
1: Mr. Cuban said, I'm sure the investors in those companies will be thrilled about their new partners. The point is that the prospect of government taking partial ownership and control of a startup would chill venture investment. I had a listener ask us yesterday, he goes, I'm not really against this is going, you know, to the Republicans and Trump, whatever. He says, about taking equity because I'm not worried about it because it's not the majority. And I never got to ask him the question. The question would be, well, why do you think the government should take equity? What's the purpose of government taking equity? But the fact is, the consequences of it are already there. We've already seen it.
2: Mm-hmm.
1: And the consequences are they're just not talking about minority ownership. They're talking about having a sovereign wealth fund where government would take capital and put it into, you know, put it into corporations. No. What do you do in that situation when the government gets involved with equity or ownership in any way? You prop up that stock.
2: Yeah.
1: Because people believe that the government will not let it fail.
2: Right.
1: And therefore, that has an edge over the private sector. You hurt the private sector by doing that.
2: We saw that with the whole mortgage crisis.
1: Yeah, exactly. You know, we've...
2: Take Fannie and Freddie out of it. Take the bundling of those mortgages out of it. And get it back to the very organic situation of lender and borrower. And that would have never happened. The qualification standards would have been higher by the lender for those borrowers.
1: And you put people into houses that they couldn't afford.
2: Exactly. With idiotic programs, including one called the NINA, the acronym standing for No Income, No Assets. What? Just prove you're breathing.
1: Yeah.
2: People getting negative equity loans where they weren't building equity at all, and not even just paying the interest payment only. They were adding to the principal amount they owed on that property without necessarily that property having any appreciation along the way.
1: And you put people into bigger homes than they could afford. Why do you think in the 50s, when these programs didn't exist, middle class had homes, but they were only 800 to 1,000 square feet?
2: Yeah.
1: All the homes in the suburbs that I grew up in.
2: Yep.
1: Extremely small homes. Government wasn't giving free money for you to get a home that you couldn't afford.
2: Right.
1: And so, I mean, the con games are always there. You know, let me play this audio cut here, because this is from Bessent yesterday. This is on more. This is BS from Bessent. And this was the question that was asked. Target received $1 billion for the tariffs, for example. Mm. What does it say about the amount of Chinese goods and foreign-made goods that our retailers are still selling in the United States? Bessent tried to BS as he got pounded by Trump supporters who said, stop this. Yeah. Stop the BS. Here we go. Listen to BS Bessent.
3: Secretary, Target received a $1 billion refund for tariffs. What does that say about the size, besides the fact that it was done so quickly and efficiently, the refund, but what does it say about the amount of Chinese-made goods and foreign-made goods that our retailers are still selling in the United States?
4: Yeah, well, what it says is that the Democratic attorney generals who filed a ridiculous lawsuit against this administration wanted the money to go back to the payer of record. So that is corporate welfare. The American people had that money. And if I hear another Democratic legislator make the inane remark, the American people should get the money, the American people had the money in the U.S. Treasury, and we were forced to give it back. But using the 301s, which have survived.
1: Okay, that's right there was the BS. The American people didn't have the money. Right. They had the money.
2: Oh, yeah.
1: They paid for it in tariffs, and then it went to the U.S. Treasury. Don't BS like that. He got pounded by conservatives and Trump supporters saying, I'm a Trump supporter. Stop this. Stop trying to sell us this line of crap. But when you get involved in the means of production by taking capital in the government, even if you believe the intention is good, you got to BS the people, because when the results don't give you what you want, you have no other choice but to BS.
2: And when you say, well, the money's in the Treasury, no. Where did the money come from?
1: Individuals.
2: You're leaving out the biggest part of the math like the left does. Don't do that.
1: Yeah, don't do that.
2: Individuals, it's garbage.
1: Individuals having money is not the same thing as it being in the U.S. Treasury.
2: Right.
1: Stop the BS, Bessent. You're not good at it.
2: Well, you know, he went on the talk shows saying, look, if they decide that this money has to be given back, this is going to cost us blah, blah, blah, blah, blah, blah, blah. So now he's out on the trail railing against that. No. Where did it begin?
1: Yeah.
2: How did it come to be? Include the entire equation. Or stop talking.
1: Doesn't matter whether you're Republican or Democrat. When you get involved in socialist practices, no matter what your intent, when the conclusion does not meet your intent, they have to BS.
2: Yep.
1: We are Red Eye Radio.
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0: We are Red Eye Radio. He is Eric Carlin. I'm Gary McNamara. I'm really interested to see that Seattle Times reporter who left the Seattle Times. He resigned.
1: Yeah.
0: Because they would not write his column. He's a columnist. They would not write, they would not release his column on those two young girls that were wearing the XXXY shirts. And the whole point was, you can be, the column was about, he's opinionated communist. No, we got enough of them. Opinionated columnist saying, you can still believe that women should only play women's sports without hating anybody.
1: Yeah.
0: They wouldn't allow it to be printed. Now, he's going to be all over the place. I think he was already on Fox.
1: Yeah, I think it was.
0: I think he was already on Fox. So he's going to be all over the place making the rounds.
1: Yeah.
0: How many media organizations will come out in support of him and say what the Seattle Times did was wrong?
1: Good question.

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4: The USS Abraham Lincoln is being relieved in the Middle East after a deployment that stretched for more than 270 days. Multiple reports say the replacement aircraft carrier, the USS George Washington, has arrived on the site, giving the San Diego-based crew of the Lincoln a chance to return home. It comes amid growing concerns about conditions aboard the ship and the mental health of the sailors. The Trump administration's plan to crush Iran's economy will likely stop the need for major U.S. military operations against the Islamic Republic. That's what Treasury Secretary Scott Bessent told CNBC on Thursday. This comes hours after President Trump wrote on Truth Social that the U.S. plans to choke Iran's economy by putting heavy economic penalties on any country that assists Tehran. Northern California voters have chosen the candidate that will serve the remainder of former Congressman Eric Swalwell's term. Sharon Reardon has the results.
5: State Senator Aisha Wahab is a reported winner. She defeated BART Board President Melissa Hernandez in Tuesday's special election for California's 14th Congressional District. The two will face each other again in November for the full two-year term that begins in January. The 14th District represents several cities in Alameda County, including Hayward, Pleasanton, Livermore, and Union City. Swalwell resigned following sexual assault allegations, which he denies. I'm Sharon Reardon.
6: Neutrogena is apologizing for dropping Hayden Panettiere as she battled postpartum depression in 2015. The late actress was the face of the skincare giant, but Panettiere claimed in her memoir that Neutrogena axed her contract over her breaking a morality clause. It happened after she went public about battling postpartum depression following the 2014 birth of her daughter. Fans were threatening a Neutrogena boycott following her death just days ago. On Thursday, Neutrogena posted it understands it made Panettiere feel unsupported, adding, quote, "This is not what Neutrogena stands for or who we want to be." I'm Tammy Trujillo.
7: Wouldn't it be great if life came with a remote control? 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
6: The White House has announced new sanctions against Cuba as part of the Trump administration's pressure campaign against Havana. Scott Carr has details.
9: The latest round of sanctions by the Trump administration are aimed at leaders of the Cuban Institute of Friendship with the Peoples, which Secretary of State Marco Rubio claims exploits educational exchange in order, he says, to radicalize subversives. Rubio says in a statement the Trump administration will not stand by.

0: from organizational changes that were announced in May. 120 of the layoffs were employees who were given the chance to relocate to Starbucks' Nashville office, but declined. I'm Brad Ford.
1: Forecasters expect record snowfall in the Southwest, including in California and Nevada. El Niño's bringing a wetter winter with the heaviest storms likely after the new year. With less snow expected along the northern U.S. border and across western Canada, the Southwest and California could be North America's top spot for snow this winter. Spider-Man's expected to rule the box office for a fourth weekend. New movies coming out include the horror sequel Insidious: Out of the Further. Also new this weekend is Jason Statham's action movie Mutiny. Neither film, though, is expected to beat Spider-Man Brand New Day, which is projected to make another $40 million this weekend. I'm Tammy Trujillo.
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2: 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Now, it's Red Eye Radio. Gary Chimera and Eric Hurley talk about everything from politics to social issues and news of the day. 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
6: All across America, we are Red Eye Radio. I'm Gary McNamara. He is Eric Hurley.
7: Once again, you are Gary McNamara, the radio host. Yes. You are no longer Crypto King.
6: I am no longer Crypto King. It has been resolved.
7: Thank you to the team at X. And people say this all the time. You guys are connected. You have, you know, you're on the inside of things, whether it's the White House, whatever, you know, that we're well connected. We did reach out directly to Elon Musk, and he blocked us and also put a restraining order on both of us. So there's that. But no, they got it straightened out for you, the team at X,
6: yeah,
7: apparently, without doing away with your account.
6: Yeah, right? That was great.
7: So
6: yeah.
7: That's very good.
6: Well, you know, the interesting thing is, after it happened, I just happened to see somebody who I know was in the media, hockey media in Buffalo, that was saying that, hey, these two people have been hacked, just so you know.
7: Right.
6: And I was just in communication with one of them. It was National Radio Day yesterday, so all the radio people were posting their old pictures, and I posted on Facebook my nerdy picture from when I worked in Marshall, Texas. I mean, I was a dweeb.
7: I always miss that day. I never, it never comes up on my...
6: It's so much fun. And somebody I hired, they said they were hacked, and I went to his X site, which is locked now. It's locked.
7: Yeah.
6: But same crypto bots. Exact same one that hit me. So without question, they're targeting the media. I don't know if I was the first. I still have no idea how they got me. I have no idea.
7: Well, I saw a post. In fact, funny you say that. I saw a post from Sean Hannity where he bought a new house in Florida. But then that's just because he makes a lot more money than we do.
6: What
7: had nothing to do with crypto. It was actually real.
6: What was funny, hilarious, was I wake up yesterday and I see our buddy Richard Rosso, the great financial guy from Houston, and a good friend.
7: Right.
6: He posts. He goes, "Oh, look what Gary's doing." You know, I'm paraphrasing here. Look what Gary's doing now with the. This is on Facebook. with crypto, you know, with his crypto earnings, whatever. And there's this beautiful pool, looked like a mansion.

0: pool and all these women, young women hanging out in bikinis. It's like what you can get.
1: That's specific. That's how you know Rosso knows you.
0: Yeah, exactly. And I wrote back to him. I said, is that what's on there today? And he goes, I'm just screwing with you.
1: Now, if you see a post on my X account that says, Eric bought this new guitar from his casino winnings, that's real.
0: Okay.
1: Yeah. It hasn't happened yet, but if it does happen, nothing's wrong with my account.
0: Some of my favorites, one of my favorites was Matt Murphy from... Did you see that from Nashville? WTN.
1: I must say I was a bit confused.
0: I burst out laughing. The great Matt Murphy.
1: Yeah, he's great. He's really part of the Red Eye family, from the great affiliate of WTN, but he's been on for us before. He now is doing afternoons, does a great job. I tune in quite a bit, in fact, and watch him, actually, on, they actually have a camera in their studio, and does a great job, as they all do, Dan Mandis and all of them at WTN.
0: Luckily, everybody, 99.9% of people knew that it was BS. What a day yesterday for news. We'll just start with one topic. I don't even know if it's in the order of importance or not. But this was huge. Now, this is the most important because it relates to something that we've said all along, that in the mainstream media, they're political activists.
1: Yes.
0: And this is that Seattle Times story, the columnist. Now, remember, he's a columnist.
1: Yeah.
0: They pay him to give his opinion.
1: Right. He's a sports columnist.
0: Right. Yes. Yeah. The Seattle Times lost sports columnist Matt Calkins in a highly publicized resignation on Thursday after Calkins claimed the paper refused to run a piece on women sports activists. Calkins, who spent 11 years with the Seattle Times, said the decision not to publish his column left him unable to perform the job that he was hired to do. So what do you think he was writing on? You think he was writing on, you know, something that was so controversial, like he was promoting, like those insane activists do, pedophilia?
1: No.
0: You know, something like that. You couldn't permit that, right?
1: Right.
0: You just couldn't permit something like that.
1: Right.
0: Or as a sports columnist, you know, coming out with something like the Buffalo Bills are going to win the Super Bowl this year.
1: Right.
0: And they go, come on, look.
1: As a Seattle Times sports columnist, I'm more of a Buffalo fan than I am a Seahawks fan.
0: Yeah, right.
1: I mean, something like that.
0: Right.
1: Exactly.
0: Or this year, there will be no arrest of Dallas Cowboys players.
1: Yeah.
0: Which
1: would be insane. You can't say that.
0: Right. Something,
1: or former players.
0: Exactly. Something.
1: Yeah. I mean, Romo finally got caught up.
0: The column centered on the two Washington student athletes who opposed allowing transgender women to compete in female sports. That means biological men. That were recently at the center of a national controversy after they attended a Seattle Storm WNBA game to support Sophie Cunningham's support for protecting women's sports. Mm. Calkins sought to make the case that supporting sex-separated athletic competition does not necessarily reflect hostility towards transgender people. I tried to write a column through the eyes of two student athletes who were kind of speaking out against biological males in girls' women's sports, and I submitted the column a couple of Fridays ago to my editors. Basically, 6 days went by, and they said, we're looking at it. Let me give it to the editor. The editor is going to have a talk with the top two editors. And 6 days later, they decided it was not going to run, he told Fox News Digital. All they said was, you didn't tell us that you were doing this in advance, so we can't run it, but I didn't buy the excuse. Calkins added that he wanted to platform the voices of girls who speak out against biological males in women's sports. I wanted to get their voices out there, Calkins said. I feel like if you look at most media, the girls who have to compete against biological males, I feel their voices get stifled a lot.
2: Mm-hmm.
0: Calkins said the rejection followed a pattern involving several previous columns. Anytime I would kind of go against the grain, my columns would always get spiked. Calkins emphasized that he respects the former editors. How can you say that? And understands the pressure they face when deciding whether to publish commentary on divisive subjects. It's not a divisive subject.
1: No.
0: Did I scream loud enough?
1: I don't know. I couldn't hear you.
0: It's not a commentary on divisive subjects. He said he does not harbor personal animosity towards his former colleagues.
1: Yeah.
0: What he's saying is you cannot get through the insanity of the Seattle Times.
1: Right. Yeah.
0: I mean, there is nothing controversial about biological men not playing women's sports.
1: Right.
0: The controversial, the radical view is biological males should be playing female sports. That's the radicalism.
1: Yeah.
0: But understand this is what we've said all along. And we said it a long, long, long, long time ago. He may be a columnist who is a journalist. I don't know. I haven't seen other columns that he has written.
1: Right.
0: But in this case, the editors are political activists. They're saying we cannot present both sides of the issue. In fact, we cannot present the side of the issue that overwhelmingly Americans agree with. We can only promote and allow you to write about the most radical opinions that one of the most radical opinions that exist probably in any, political subject in my lifetime.
1: And think about if it came to us or any talk show host and management came and said, no, you have to take this position. Well, talk radio would be over. Oh, quite frankly, podcasts would, many podcasts would be done. I mean, if they, Rogan talked about this when they first signed the Spotify deal. You know, they came in, the executives, okay, so, now that you're under Spotify, who's your first guest going to be? And he went, whoa. No, it doesn't work that way. I do my thing, and you guys, basically do the distribution. There's not going to be any influence from management whatsoever. And you and I have talked about how we greatly appreciate and are very grateful for this opportunity to do what we do.
0: Mm-hmm.
1: As a sports columnist, if you want to project an opinion on something that right now is dominating sports, this is dominating sports because of the whole WNBA thing. It is as relevant as you can get, especially for the WNBA, which up until now, was only at times relevant, but it has been daily updates on this issue. And a sports columnist is there. You hire that person to speak their mind. And if you're going to say, nope, you toe the line and we're not going to put this out. We're not going to put this here. It's not like he came out and accused someone, as far as we know, of doing something wrong that they didn't do. It wasn't any kind of slander.
0: It wasn't the New York Times.
1: Exactly.
0: We'll get to that story later.
1: This is the opinion. This is, and by the way, it's very clear where most people stand on this.
0: Yeah.
1: And
0: it's a landslide issue.
1: If you have a sports columnist, by the way, this is a huge missed opportunity for the Seattle Times. Because I'm guessing a lot of the readers of the Seattle Times are left. Mm-hmm. They're on the left.
0: Yep.
1: And they read that, and then they're going to respond to that. You have that back and forth, quite frankly, in today's world. That brings a little bit of heat, a little bit of attention to that. As long as you're putting it out in a thoughtful way, there's no reason to believe he didn't or he wasn't going to. And this is where we are today. The organizations themselves. We've said it for the longest time. This isn't some grand conspiracy. This is the mindset of these individuals. They all have the same mindset. They run organizations. They run cities. They run states. And if you get in their way, you're done. Your career could be over. Or worse. And this is one more example.
0: And the interesting thing is, this isn't about placement of stories.
1: No.
0: That you can see the editor say, no, we believe, look, this is the top story today, so we're going to put this, you know, where right. You place the story.
1: Like if the Mariners were moving or something, you know, if you know, to another city
0: or
1: something.
0: When I did, not all the time, but when I did local shows, you remember when I was doing local at WBAP, you remember David.
1: Yeah.
0: When I started there, he would come in and goes, you know, and we would talk about it. He'd give me, you know, here's topics, you know, whatever, here's what I have, you know, what do you think? Well, I think this. And I don't think we ever disagreed on anything.
1: Right.
0: And he never said, you need to cover this first. Or right, you can right, only have this right. opinion.
1: Right.
0: You know, orders of stories might have been the thing now at you know, this level that we're, you know, we're at now. There's nothing except what, you know, we wish to do, but nobody, only one time in my life did, and it was not a corporation, it was an individual station manager who said, you know, I didn't like your opinion on that. Yeah. And I went, I don't give a damn. I mean, right. That was basically my answer. Yeah. I don't give a damn. And we had it out. I mean, mm-hmm. It's the worst. A couple of weeks later, we had it out. It was the worst. Let's put it this way. Everybody in the station heard me. And I don't think, I mean, you know me well enough that, and the relationship that we have with our management and other management, because you and I have been through, what, 3 or 4 companies now and a bunch of different managements.
1: Right.
0: And, yeah, you we don't operate that way. For me to yell had to get to a point of, you know, this is absolutely unacceptable. If you don't like it, I said, if you don't like it, fire me.
1: Right.
0: You know, I'm not going to do it.
1: Yeah.
0: I mean, I've always said this, you know, it's... And I know you agree with this. You sign your name here to what you do.
1: Mm-hmm.
0: Every day you sign your name. These are our real names.
1: Mm-hmm.
0: I can't lie. I mean, the lyrics of the song, I'd rather be hated for who I am than loved for who I'm not. And mm-hmm. It's a simple thing that we live by. We tell what you think. A lot of...
1: It's why I left Aerosmith.
0: well, when we talk about... Because we used to get this, we don't get it anymore. Well, you guys are basically, you know, you remember the guy who called us one time and said, you guys get your talking points every morning from the, what was it? The New World Order or
1: the military industrial complex.
0: And we said, what do you think? We get, you know, we get something sent to us at 9:30 every morning. He went, yes.
1: Yeah.
0: Oh man, we just burst out laughing.
1: Yeah.
0: And a lot of people can't believe it. A lot of people can't believe. I can't believe it. I can't believe that my entire career in talk radio now, over three and a half decades, that you could maybe look at these people that have been our management and go, they're really idiots. You mean they said you should go on the air and just talk about whatever you want, and they believe they can sell this, and you've done this for 3.5 decades?
1: Yeah.
0: Really? Mm. You know, you?
1: Mm.
0: They're allowing you to do this? I have to question their sanity.
1: Exactly.
0: We are Red Eye Radio.
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0: Radio. He is Eric Cronin. I'm Gary McNamara. Yeah, I when I saw that story yesterday, I said, that's it, because it's something we've said all along. And who was it you were on the air with one time, not on this show, but another show where you told them, I forgot which presidential advisor was it where you said?
1: Sean Spicer.
0: Oh, Sean Spicer, yeah. You told him, you said, well, they're not journalists, they're political activists.
1: And Sean said, wow, I've never heard it phrased that way.
0: And we had said this after the Mueller report came out, and you had tons of conservatives say, well, now we hope that these liberal journalists out there will get back to the journalistic practices. And we said, stop it.
1: No.
0: They're not journalists. They do a completely different job.
1: Right.
0: The editors of the Seattle Times have no interest in allowing you to see both sides of an issue.
1: Yep.
0: They're political activists.
1: Yep.
0: Full stop.

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1: Oh, I mean, this is hilarious. I just... Yesterday was a day, number one, when I got my ex account back, I realized... just how tied I am to the internet, because it was like,
2: yeah,
1: it's, yes! Well,
2: it's also disconcerting that somebody has control over
1: something that has my name on it.
2: Well, your name on it and
1: my brand,
2: one form of broad communication.
1: Yes,
2: you know.
1: Otherwise, I said my brand, not my bran.
2: Yeah. No, you don't want to get control of Gary's brand.
1: Brand.
2: That's where,
1: yes,
2: that, those are, yeah, fighting words.
1: Yes.
2: When you, yeah, that's, he needs his brand. He'll fight for that.
1: But it was just one.
2: You'll spend all your crypto money on brand. That's the thing.
1: Actually, I can't eat that. It's got too many carbs. loaded with carbs. I have to get my fiber in other ways.
2: Yeah,
1: but
2: well,
1: we're not going to get into the details of that, are we?
2: No. Can I get two bran muffins to go, please?
1: But it was just, I mean, it was one of those days where I just was losing it. Every time I saw another article, I'm like, God, it's so easy and so much fun. I mean, if they get control, we're doomed.
2: Yeah,
1: but I mean,
2: yeah,
1: it's so insane, and there is comedy in socialist insanity. The New York Post had this. A leader of Mayor Mamdani's socialist grocery store project suggested that New York could funnel taxpayer money to shop owners losing business to the city-owned supermarkets, which are already projected to cost at least $70 million. The comments from Waverly Near, Senior Vice President of Groceries at the Project Leading Economic Development Corporation, sparked City Hall to furiously attempt to backpedal Thursday after the furious backlash. Near, during a New York One interview on Wednesday, said that grants could be used to support independent businesses alongside city-owned grocery stores, prompting a reporter to ask whether she meant private outlets. Something on the table. We're exploring a lot of different options and opportunities. I think there's a whole host of levers that the EDC is able to work within to make sure everyone has equitable and equal access to opportunities here. The prospect of using tax dollars to prop up private groceries hurt by competition from Mamdani's city-owned supermarkets, a program anticipated to cost $70 million for the startup for five stores across the boroughs, prompted many New Yorkers to blow their gaskets. Many carted their rage to X, where an interview clip with Near was viewed 1.6 million times as of Thursday afternoon. Succinctly, the government spends tax dollars to create an insanely bad problem. Then to solve the problem that they created, the government spends more tax dollars to fix the problem that they created, one ex-user posted. Utterly insane. Socialists always come up with more ways to steal your money to solve the problems they created by giving away money that they already stole from you, posted Daniel Martino, a fellow at the Manhattan Institute, a think tank. By the way, they are a great think tank.
2: Yeah,
1: they really,
2: yeah,
1: really are.
2: Right.
1: I've been following them for the longest time. Myron Magnet, who wrote the book, one of the first books that I really read on the pathology of dependency, he wrote The 60s Legacy to the Underclass, which I read early on when I was a radio talk show host, had a huge impact. Had a huge impact on me when you actually put it down in words. I mean, we all know it. We don't spoil our kids. Why? Because they don't appreciate anything. They don't appreciate the value of a dollar. And when you just give people something, you create a problem all the time.
2: Well, you know, we do that. We did that actually with the thing about being young grandparents. My wife and I realized, look, we've got an opportunity to help out here in those types of lessons with our grandkids. Same thing. Help them save their money, help them earn money, help them save money, and then tell them if you want to spend that money on something, including whatever it might be, dinner out or whatever it is. And they all saved up for cars. They all, the first four so far, have all saved up for cars and purchased their own cars. Now, they're cash cars, but they did it, and it's their cars, and I've noticed the difference. They take care of them. They wash them. They get their oil changed. They do everything. And yes, that pathology of dependency, the moment you start that, you can't reverse that.
1: The group's grocery task force is evaluating program and policies to support local grocers, along with an effort to open 5 city-owned stores by the end of 2029, an EDC spokesperson said. And then, quote, this is the backpedaling, we are not currently considering any grant program for existing grocers, the spokesperson said. The spokesperson then added, however, we are looking at the potential for tax abatement, incentives, and zoning benefits through existing city programs to ensure that the city is doing everything in our power to alleviate cost pressures for small businesses across the city. That was their backpedaling at that point.
2: Yeah.
1: You know, and so what they're still saying is, oh, we're creating a problem.
2: Yeah.
1: We're creating a problem by making food much more expensive for the taxpayer, the majority of the taxpayers who will never benefit out of it, to benefit a few. And we have no idea who that few is going to be, because we blew it when you said you had to have ID to get it. So no, anyone can get it. Any income level can get it. And because of the problems that we're creating of lowering cost by subsidizing it, having other people pay for it, we need those other people now to somehow pay for the private grocers that exist that we are hurting because of the monopoly of government, which can always have unlimited money to destroy private business. I mean, it's pure insanity. This is the problem with socialism.
2: Yep. Yeah, it is.
1: My God, do they ever have meetings? Because you would think, no, guys, we can't do this.
2: I know what they believe. They believe that the rank and file, I first of all believe that many of them honestly believe they can keep going after the rich and getting enough money to cover all of these things. What are they doing here? They're doing patchwork. What they're doing here is filling one hole over here, one void, with something that they're going to have to create. You're taking soil over here, you know, the content over here, and putting it in that hole to try and cover up the mistake you made over there, the void that you're creating with such a horrible plan. And they do that over and over again. Eventually, what do they get to? They run out of, thank you, Margaret Thatcher, other people's money. And this is how this is going to work. And when they run out of other people's, before they run out of other people's money, they go to all the people. We're not going to tax the middle class. Yeah, they will. And it'll be through a stealth tax. It'll be through some kind of the something, some kind of compounding tax. You know, that's the thing about the VAT tax. The VAT tax that we don't have here just yet is something you're not going to see. But if you look at the, like the corporate tax, you look at things, you don't see that on your receipt. You don't see the cost of doing business on your receipt. You see the cost of the item, you see the local taxes, and then you see the total. That's what you see on your receipt. If you saw the shipping costs, if you saw everything for every item, of course, you would have a receipt about as long as, well, a CVS receipt. And it would happen every single time. And you would have, and people would learn, well, why is it so expensive? The cost of government. Put the cost of government on every receipt. Well, we'd have to kill a lot of trees to put that on every receipt, quite frankly. And this is the problem, because if you know it in your mind, if you know before you go in before and look at those prices, if you know that, then you can speak up about it. You can, like we do and like our listeners do, and understand all the costs that go into it. When you're a socialist, you have to hide all the costs of socialism. You have to hide the math. They've done it from the beginning. You hide the math and make people believe, and people are willfully ignorant, and they do believe that they can get something for nothing. And it never works that way.
3: No, it doesn't, but it's hilarious. Government, when it comes down to it, what Mamdani is admitting is we're causing a problem.
2: Yep.
3: We're causing a problem.
2: Yep.
3: And they only focus on, remember, they only focus on a, you know, the necessities that will be limited.
2: Everything
3: that they do shows their hypocrisy that they have to back off on. They had to back off on, you know, they're not going to, I mean, I don't know what they're going to do here, but they had to back off on this one, where they said, okay, what we're going to do is we're going to have grants, and we need a way to help the private supermarkets that are going to be hurt by the fact that we're going to lower these prices of essentials that other taxpayers are going to have to pay for to begin with. And those other taxpayers now have to pay for the damage that we're doing to the private grocery stores. And you look at that, you go, well, that's insane. You're admitting that it's a failure. Just if you're going to do it, just take money and give it to people that need it to go buy food, or have vouchers that go for food stamps, whatever, as you have stated, that go just to people to use at specific supermarkets in the city if you're going to do it.
2: Right.
3: Don't build a whole damn infrastructure which costs five times the amount of a regular supermarket. We already went through those numbers a couple of months ago from the supermarket group out there that puts out there, you know, the retail supermarkets. Here's what it costs to, you know, to put together a supermarket.
2: Retail association,
3: right. So they put out that it's a failure, and they put out the problems that they caused and how much taxpayer dollars are going to have to go into it. And then when they realize, you know, we should have met on this. We shouldn't be saying that we're going to now subsidize the private sector too. But then they did the same thing on ID.
2: Yeah,
3: we don't want ID. No ID for voting. No ID for voting. You're going to need an ID. Oh, no, wait a minute. It's not an ID. It's a library card, like a grocery store card.
2: Yeah.
3: A library card's not like a grocery store card. You got caught lying again.
2: Right.
3: You got caught being hypocrite on two major issues.
2: Right.
3: Promoting socialism as workable and the fact that you don't need an ID.
2: Exactly. They just keep walking into their own walls they build.
3: Just amazing. We are Red Eye Radio.
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0: Sarah Carling, I'm Gary McNamara. It's Friday, so we got to have fun, right?
1: Yeah, let's have some fun.
0: And clean off the desk.
2: All right.
0: So one headline that we didn't read from the Babylon Bee this week. Liberal white women stand weeping outside court that is trying Jack the Ripper.
2: Oh, how true that would actually be. You know it would be.
0: You know how they look at athletes' brains for concussions?
2: Yeah.
0: They need to start doing autopsies on the insanity of liberalism and have these people volunteer when they die to give their brain to science to figure out how you can believe insane things. What? How you can be that delusional.
2: I would like to see.
0: And find out whether the brain is sober when doing all of this.
2: I'd like to see a pre-mortem MRI.
0: Yeah, okay.
2: Right?
0: Yeah.
2: Now, take a look at the brain energy and what's working and ask them questions during the MRI related to issues. And see if the brain operates differently than somebody who's opposite, a conservative.
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9: The man accused of trying to assassinate President Trump during the White House Correspondents' Dinner in April appeared in federal court on Thursday. Officials say 31-year-old Cole Thomas Allen rushed a security checkpoint armed with guns and knives in an attempt to reach the president. A judge did not set a trial date, and the next status conference is set for October 5th. Allen's pleaded not guilty and is being held without bond. President Trump will be campaigning for South Carolina Republican Senator Darlene Graham today. He'll headline a rally at the Myrtle Beach Convention Center. Graham's facing Congressman Ralph Norman in South Carolina's Republican Senate primary runoff on October 25th. Meanwhile, Bernie Sanders is backing Democratic Socialist Angie Nixon for Florida governor. The Vermont Independent Senator said Thursday that Nixon is the future of the Democratic Party, candidates who will fight for working people and take on the greed of the billionaire class. Apple Music is rolling out a new label later on this year to go against AI-generated songs. Matt Mattinson explains.
10: The music platform announced Thursday it will start putting a Made with AI label to those released tracks. The service said that record labels and distributors will be required to tag songs in which a material portion of the content was created with AI. The announcement follows Spotify's newly announced AI persona label, as well as Tidal's decision to label AI songs and ban them from earning royalties. It's unclear when the new labels will begin to appear on Apple Music. I'm Matt Mattinson.
9: Police in Philadelphia say the man suspected of terrorizing people in the city while wearing a Chucky-style mask may have fled the state. Philadelphia Police Captain Jason Smith talked about footage of the suspect.
11: The victim is absolutely terrified of Mr. Hughes. Crouches down with his hands up in a pleading motion.
9: 22-year-old Zymire Hughes has been identified as a suspect in the case. He's accused of assault after chasing a jogger while wearing the mask and repeatedly asking, "Are you ready to die?" Police say Hughes has ties to California and Nevada and are working with U.S. Marshals to find him. I'm Tammy Trujillo.
12: May 15, 9 a.m. Two women quietly waiting at the doctor's office. Woman 1 says, "Cold day, huh?" Woman 2, "What's that?" Woman 1, "Kinda cold today." Woman 2, "Yeah, wasn't expecting that." Woman 1, "What is it, 47 degrees? Woman 2, "No, more like 45. Woman 1, yeah, makes sense. At least it's not raining. Woman 2, "That would be sad." Woman 1, "So sad." Woman 2, "Ah, the weather." Woman 1, "Crazy." Please, don't waste your small talk. Donate it to foster care. 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
9: The White House has announced new sanctions against Cuba as part of the Trump administration's pressure campaign against Havana. Scott Carr has details.
13: The latest round of sanctions by the Trump administration are aimed at leaders of the Cuban Institute of Friendship with the Peoples, which Secretary of State Marco Rubio claims exploits educational exchange in order, he says, to radicalize subversives. Rubio says in a statement the Trump administration will not stand by while a hostile foreign power seeks to exploit our freedoms. In Washington, I'm Scott Carr.
9: There could be a key recording for the prosecution played today in the Tupac Shakur murder trial in Las Vegas. Dwayne Davis is accused of orchestrating Shakur's 1996 murder. Thursday on the stand, a former Los Angeles police detective said Davis admitted to him that he killed the legendary rapper. Former LAPD detective Darren Dupree said he was interviewing Davis about the 1997 Notorious B.I.G. murder back in 2008 when Davis laid out how he orchestrated Shakur's killing. More layoffs are coming at Starbucks corporate headquarters. Brad Ford has details.
14: Coffee giant Starbucks has notified Washington Employment Security another 224 employees will be terminated, but it does not represent a new round.

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11: Well, it seems the Democrat Socialists of America are not trying to hide their light under a bushel. They're admitting right up front what it is they plan to do this country. 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Welcome to the Lars Larson Show on what we like to call Conspiracy Theory Thursday. And it's a day when you're invited to call, just as you are any other day of the week. It just happens to be that day, or over the years, we found an awful lot of conspiracy theories were launched on Conspiracy Theory Thursday. 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That's 866-439-5277. 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Let me tell you what's coming up this hour, and then I'll get to Abdul El-Sayed and what he has in mind when it comes to private property and private companies in America. First of all, millions of Americans are packing up and heading south, and it's not about the weather. Is your blue state taxing you right out the door? Kids underwent life-changing procedures, so-called, while hospitals made millions. Was that about helping children or just making cash? Expose alleged fraud in California, and you could face a $100,000 fine, or sorry, a $10,000 fine, or even jail time under a brand new law. Is California trying to silence citizen journalists like Nick Shirley? And take just a moment to cast a vote in my X poll. You're going to find the poll question at Lars Larson Show. You can also find it on my website at LarsLarson.com. Today's question, and it does take a little explanation. Would you buy a home in a neighborhood where the Homeowners Association, HOA, tracks every single car that comes and goes from that neighborhood? I'm not a big fan of HOAs at all. In fact, I kind of despise them. Tina and I have had to live in HOAs before. We've chosen to buy a house, and it is a choice. And I always emphasize that to people. When people say, well, my HOA is doing X or Y or Z to me, I always say, well, you chose to live in an HOA. I know that, because I've done the same thing in the past. And since then, both Tina and I have said, we don't want to live in a homeowners association. There are a lot of things not to like about it. This may or may not be one of them. Homeowners associations around America, hundreds of them, are now signing up for service from Flock Safety. Flock Safety is the camera company that puts up automated license plate readers and then shares the information, sometimes with law enforcement, sometimes just with the folks at the HOA. So if an HOA is gathering that kind of video data on your license plates, is that the kind of HOA that you would choose to live in? Now, here's what one resident in Lake Saranac, New York said. It's not that I have a problem with security cameras. It's the Flock system directly. Anybody and their mother can have easy access to this database. The way the data is readily being shared, it is completely unconstitutional. I'm not sure which

0: constitutional right she's talking about when it comes to sharing data. Because after all, most of the cameras that are taking these pictures, I think almost all of them, are in public places. They're places where you have no expectation of privacy. So if a neighborhood says, we think we can make people safer in our neighborhood, and they decided, then I suppose that's their decision as a private organization. The problem I have is it turns out a lot of these HOAs are not asking their members. They're just putting the cameras up and making it a fait accompli. Well, I don't agree with that. If you want to have your neighbors, the people who are part of the HOA, decide to put up cameras, then it should be a decision of everybody in that HOA. Take a vote. And if people want to move out, then they'll have to move out to a different neighborhood. The poll on X, would you buy a home in a neighborhood where your HOA tracks every single car as it's coming and going? You'll find the poll on X at Lars Larson Show and brought to you by AMAC, the Association of Mature American Citizens. 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I joined the group and you should too. Just go to amac.us or call 888-262-2006. AMAC is better. 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A shout out to our friends in Boise, Idaho and Nampa, Idaho as well, who catch great talk radio Monday through Friday on KIDO. That's AM 580. And you can find my show there Monday through Friday. Let me get back to Abdul El-Sayed. This is the guy in Michigan who's been chosen by the voters to be the Democrat Party nominee for the United States Senate. Now, we can only hope that he does not get a position in the U.S. Senate, that voters reject him in November. But he says he wants to take it a step further when asked whether or not he supports Bernie Sanders' idea of public ownership for major artificial intelligence companies. He said, I want to take it a step further. I want you to hear his actual words. Play the soundbite, please, Joel.
1: I agree that we need public ownership, but I also agree that we need some system of public control.
2: Yeah.
1: Like, what is the point of democracy if it's not to protect us from existential risk?
3: Yeah.
1: And right now, there is no regulation. And so I just think it's really important for us to be thinking, what is democratic control over this industry? What does it look like? And I'm not the only one to say, I'm like, Dario Amodei, who's the CEO of Anthropic, kind of came to the conclusion himself that at some point we're going to need public ownership of this.
2: Mm-hmm.
1: Because it's just too big and just too dangerous.
0: Now, here's the question I've got. When it comes to dangerous technologies, has the United States government shown that it's very good at all at dealing with dangerous technologies? I'm not sure there's a great track record there. I mean, you could say when it comes to things like nuclear weapons, yeah, the United States government has done a creditable job, although that's guided largely by Congresses that existed in the past. If you said today, does the United States Congress actually do its job? I don't think they do. And do they or are they capable of actually protecting Americans from existential threats? I haven't seen any evidence of that either. But this guy, Abdul El-Sayed, he says the political power that tech companies have in Washington, D.C., he said we need leaders in both parties who understand the technological risk and are not bought off by the AI industry itself. I'm not sure exactly how you get to that point, because most of Capitol Hill is owned lock, stock, and barrel by K Street. So putting this in the hands of the government, I mean, at some point, I'd almost trust the private sector more. They've got a lot to lose. And when members of Congress, you know, are on the hook to actually make big decisions, I think a lot of times they choose to avoid the big decisions and go with the decision that will actually preserve their time in office. In any case, glad to have you with me. If you want to join the best conversation in talk journalism, it's 866-HEY-LARS. That's 866-439-5277. And update, the Census Bureau has just confirmed what I think all of us knew. That out of the voter records that are represented within the census data, about 24,000 of them represent non-citizens at the time of the election. 32 million voter records remain to be analyzed. The Census Bureau reports that of the voters who can be readily analyzed by the Census Bureau, 24,000 of them are linked to records that indicate high confidence that they are non-citizens, but they are registered to vote. Among the initial non-citizen 2020 voters, 71% were linked to a USCIS person reporting country of birth. The number of non-citizen voters indicated by an analysis of the Census Bureau's records is more than 24,000. More than 24,000. And yet, if you listen to the Democrats, they'll tell you there is no problem, that we have the most secure elections in the world. That's not true. We know that's not true. We know that there are foreign nationals who've been voting in our elections. And if you say, well, only 24,000, let me remind you, there have been plenty of elections that have turned on just a few hundred votes in one state or another, including the 2000 election between George Bush and Al Gore. Coming up, New York, California, and Illinois have lost millions of residents, and the lower tax states keep gaining residents. We're going to talk about that coming up.

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7: Hey, welcome back to the Lars Larson Show. 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Pleasure to be with you and always glad to take your phone calls and your emails. I want to welcome Jack Salmon back to the program. Mr. Salmon, how are you doing tonight?
12: Lars, great. Thanks for having me back home.
7: Jack, by the way, is a Gibbs Scholar and Research Fellow at the Mercatus Center at George Mason University. I told my audience New York, California, Illinois, a bunch of other liberal blue states have been losing population hand over fist, and the lower tax states have been gaining them. Is it that simple an equation that these blue states are simply taxing citizens out of their state and forcing them to move elsewhere?
12: Yeah, that's a question that I've been trying to do some digging into to try and figure out. So that's what I've been doing with my research. And you're certainly right that the tax policy is one of the big factors that explains why people are moving where they're moving, where they're leaving and where they're moving to. So what keeps showing up in my research is that it's really three things in terms of policy that's driving these, is net migration across state lines. So it's tax policy. People are leaving high tax states, moving towards low tax or no tax states. It is broad economic freedom, which includes many things, but for example, it includes labor market flexibility. So people are leaving states with sort of heavy union density, high minimum wages, and overly burdensome regulations, and moving to states with more light touch approaches to these things. And then third, it's housing abundance. So it is how many housing permits a state builds per capita every year. Are they keeping up with the demand for states that have people moving in? Or are they very restrictive, just as they are with sort of the broader regulatory apparatus? States that have more sort of strict regulation tend to also have more limited housing supply. And so the price of housing goes through the roof and most people get priced out and they leave the state. So those are really the three policy factors that keep coming up in my research.
7: Let me ask you this. I'm Dr. Jack Salmon from George Mason University from the Mercatus Center. Are the states where these departures are happening, are these states aware of what they're doing to their population of high tax payers?
12: I think it's a sort of mixed basket, to be honest. In some cases, I don't think they're aware because they keep doing it. If they were aware, I don't think they would be doubling down. But in other cases, I recently wrote a piece in Fox News, and I talked about the New York comptroller because he launched a dashboard back in July to track the tax filing data of residents in New York. And he himself found and admitted there's been a mass exodus, that they're just hemorrhaging, particularly middle-income earners and also people who filed marriage jointly. I think the only group that wasn't leaving en masse were individual filers in low-income brackets.
7: Right.
12: Everybody else across the filings in tax data were leaving the state. And I think that so there's obviously some recognition, at least to a limited level in these states, that this is having an adverse impact. But they seem to be doubling down even so.
7: I guess the thing I wonder about, Jack, is that, and again, I'm not an economist, I'm not a scholar, but when it comes to richer people, wealthier people have a greater facility for being able to move. In other words, if you're an average person, I make an above average income, but I'm not in the rich category. If I wanted to move somewhere, I'd need to sell my house and then I'd move somewhere and buy a new house. And it would have to go in that order. The wealthy person might be able to say, I'm tired of all these taxes. I'm going to buy another house. I have the money to be able to buy the house. And then I will move to the new house and I'll sell the old house, you know, when I get around to it. In other words, the more money you've got available to you, the more resources you have, the easier it is for you to simply pull up stakes and go somewhere else. Whereas the average person making an average or even a slightly above average income is going to have a tough time doing that, aren't they?
12: No, you're absolutely right. And this is something that, you know, we've really known this in the economics field for a long time, that there are very strong behavioral differences between high income earners and lower income earners. You know, I mean, we always talk about how it's the upper income individuals who have armies of accountants and financial advisors. They're more savvy with their money, and they can move things easily. They themselves can move more easily. But then on the other end of the spectrum, for low-income workers, there are also additional barriers. So many of these states that are losing people, they have really high sort of labor market barriers. So if you're a low-income worker, of the 102 low-income occupations, in my state of Virginia, 72 of those require a license. Now, the average time it takes to acquire a license in Virginia is 580 days. So if you're a low-income individual who's maybe a welder or a plumber or some other occupation, and you're deciding between, for example, North Carolina or Virginia, and you figure out that you have to work and engage in more training for an additional year just to practice the occupation that maybe you've practiced for a decade already, then it's a pretty big decision. It's a pretty big factor to consider in your decision. So, you know, there's also the barriers at the lower end as well as the sort of the more traditional, the upper income flexibility.
7: Well, the other thing I wonder about this is, Jack, the higher income they get, the lower the services that they're expecting from the state. Now, you know, I mean, they may get a different kind of service, but if you go to the lowest income brackets in America, aren't those the people who are the most dependent on, say, public services of one kind or another, even if it's not parts of the welfare state, but if it's calling the police, saying, I need the police to come to my house. I need medical help at my house. I need the fire department at my house. That the folks who are leaving who are higher income are probably lower consumers of those kinds of services. And it's the lower income people who are staying behind who are the greatest consumers of that. Is that a fair conclusion?
12: I actually have mixed feelings about that. I would say that if we're talking about welfare programs and things like this, then I'd certainly say that's correct. But you also have to consider the sort of the way that the tax code is organized. A lot of the largest, most expensive carve-outs in the tax code are things like the SALT deduction, which tend to be very large carve-outs for higher income folks in blue states and blue counties predominantly.
7: Yep.
12: So, you know, it kind of works both ways in this sense. So it's not quite as clear-cut. But also, I think that gives a bit of an excuse away to some of these states, because there are plenty of middle and low-income people in places like Florida and Texas, and those states spend about $5,000 per head, per person in their state. And then you look at states like New York, California, Illinois, they also have middle-income, low-income, and high-income folks, but they're spending $11,000, $12,000 per person. So I feel like we're giving too much, we're sort of giving them an excuse, we're sort of letting them off the hook by talking about just the individuals and not the policy decisions that are being made by the policymakers.
7: Jack, is there a good place for my audience to go and look if they want to do more research on this from some of what you've written?
12: Yeah, so I've published a series. It's called the Interstate Migration Series. You can find the landing page at Mercatus. I've got maps and ranking tables, and you can click on the individual states and see how your state's doing. And I've also written about this in different outlets, one of which was the Fox News piece that I wrote that I talk about.
7: Very good. That is Jack Salmon. Jack is a Gibbs Scholar and Research Fellow at the Mercatus Center at George Mason University. Jack, thanks very much for the time. Coming up, should California be able to jail journalists for exposing taxpayer-funded fraud?
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1: Hey, welcome back to the program. It's a pleasure to be with you. I'm glad to get to your phone calls and emails at 866-HEY-LARS. 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Like this email from George, who's writing in from, I love the name of this town. When I was a little kid, I had to know how to spell this because it was right in our neck of the woods when my dad was a national park ranger, Enumclaw. Lars, the left in America is the Manson Party, wrecking the healthcare industry. The ACA, where's the affordability? Printing and spending money, COVID, resulting in a $40 trillion debt, defunding the police and ICE, open borders. Now they want to dictate the type of tires on your cars. Lincoln, Cadillac, BMW, and Mercedes would have done this on their own with the gas savings predicted. You get the point. Anyway, after tearing down the system, we're supposed to believe that the lefties are the only ones who can actually fix the system that they have destroyed. Maybe Jimmy Kimmel believes this, but what would you expect from a clown who's not funny? With Cuba being a socialist utopia, what is their economy, or why is their economy in ruins? I know, it's all Donald Trump's fault. Take care, signed George in Enumclaw. Glad to get your calls. If you want to send your emails, they go to talk at LarsLarson.com. 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That's 866-439-5277. 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And our X poll question today, would you buy a home in a neighborhood where your HOA is tracking every single car that comes and goes? Well, to some extent, HOAs, while I don't believe in HOAs, and I've lived in them before, and I've determined that I don't want to live in an HOA ever again. But understanding that the HOA is all about, in theory, protecting the quality of your life. Now, I understand. I don't think HOAs actually achieve that, but that is the stated goal. In other words, make sure that everybody mows their lawn. Make sure that everybody takes care of their house. Make sure that everybody parks their car inside the garage, not outside on the driveway. Make sure that your mailbox is the proper height and blah-de-blah-de-blah, and regulating the color of your house and the kind of roof and all this other stuff. Well, now a lot of HOAs around America have been signing up for Flock Camera, the license plate readers that track the cars that come and go from your neighborhood. And there are more than 200 homeowners associations nationwide that have signed on with Flock. But here's the problem. They have often done it without putting it to a vote of their membership. And I think that is a problem. And if the HOAs don't realize that if you're going to do it as part of a homeowners association without actually asking the members of the HOA, you're likely to find that some of the members of the HOA may decide, let's get rid of this HOA altogether. And by the way, any association that was created by the people in a neighborhood can also be eliminated by the people in a neighborhood. You'll find the poll on X at Lars Larson Show, and brought to you by AMAC, the Association of Mature American Citizens. AMAC has the conservative values I believe in, so I joined about a decade ago. You can join too. Just go to amac.us or call 888-262-2006. AMAC's better. Better for you and better for America. In yesterday's X poll, we asked you, should schools pay students up to $100 a week for achieving perfect attendance? They're doing it in Detroit, Michigan. Yeah, I know it's crazy. $100 a week. So if you go to school for about 35 or 36 weeks a year and you achieve perfect attendance every single week, the school would be writing you a check for $3,600. That's absolutely outrageous. I think it's outrageous because I think the kids are already getting a smoking good deal. A free K through 12 education, paid for by your fellow taxpayers with no expectation that you'll ever pay it back? Yeah, I think that's a very good deal. 95% of you, like I did, said no to the idea of paying kids for perfect attendance. 5% of you actually said yes. Oh, and by the way, speaking of polls, a brand new Gallup poll shows 71% of Americans oppose the building of local AI data centers. That compares to about 53% who oppose nuclear power plants. If you want to make that comparison, citizens worry that data centers will drain local resources resources, spike your utility bills, ruin neighborhoods with noise and heavy resource use, and make the sprawling tech hubs uniquely unpopular. I think you're seeing a real rush against those data centers. Whereas, nuclear power? Why in the world would anybody oppose the idea of keeping the lights turned on? I bet you could change people's minds if we start to run into times in the next decade or so where we're going to see blackouts and brownouts, and those are forecast. They are in the forecast that we are going to run so short of power. And a lot of it is because of the policies that have been pushed by people you voted for. So if you voted for people who wanted to push electric cars, that's part of the problem. If you voted for people who said, let's get rid of those coal-fired electric power plants, you're part of the problem. If you voted for people who want to oppose the use of natural gas, one of the most abundant fuels that America has in amazingly huge supply, we've got enough natural gas to last hundreds of years. It is one of the best ways to heat a business, to heat a home, to heat hot water. It is one of the best ways to do it. And if you talk to people who cook, I couldn't cook to save my life. Well, I mean, I was single for a long time, so I was capable of actually burning food on a stove. But if you talk to people who actually cook for a living, go talk to anybody who cooks in a restaurant, a nice restaurant, and ask them, would you rather cook on electric or would you rather cook on gas? And you know what? Every one of those cooks, the real chefs out there, they're going to tell you, you ought to be cooking on gas. Oh, and a couple of other quick updates. Number one, a federal judge has ruled that border wall construction can proceed on the Odom Nation land in Arizona, rejecting the tribe's argument that it constituted trespass on their reservation. Judge Richard Leon points to a 1907 proclamation by President Teddy Roosevelt stating that all public land within 60 feet of an international boundary is under exclusive federal control. He noted the reservation wasn't even declared until 1917, and that was a decade after Roosevelt's proclamation. Harvard University will pay $53 million to settle a ghoulish class action suit brought by families who claimed an imprisoned former morgue manager at the Ivy League institution mishandled the bodies of their loved ones, donated to the medical school, and even sold their body parts on the black market. Boy, could Harvard's reputation get even worse? Hey, did you hear that? Listen very closely. Yeah, that's my phone. No spam calls, no spam texts. I love that silence. Your phone, probably not so quiet, but I can help you get it there. Here's why. The data brokers, they're selling your personal information like it's on clearance sale. Your phone number, your home address, your email, family members, political affiliations, even where you bank. 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
1: Hey, did you hear that? 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
1: Welcome back to the Lars Larson Show. It's a pleasure to be with you. I'm glad to get to your phone calls and emails. I want to welcome back to the program Dr. Aaron Carity, who's a physician specializing in psychiatry and the author of 5 books, including most recently, Making the Cut. Doctor, welcome back.
14: Always good to be with you, Lars.
1: So tell me about this. A girl has a double mastectomy at age 14, and now a federal report says doctors profited from the irreversible procedures they've been performing on kids. You know, I've heard the phrase, and it really bothers me, gender-affirming care. But was this just all about making a lot of money for both doctors and the medical institutions where they worked, or what?
14: Well, thank you for mentioning that phrase, which is really a euphemism. It's a deception. The more accurate term, which we use in the report that you mentioned, is that these are sex-rejecting procedures. That accurately describes what they are. Irreversible surgeries, irreversible effects of hormones that damage young children who are too young to understand what's happening, too young to consent, and very often get railroaded by the healthcare system into accepting these irreversible procedures, these sex rejecting procedures. And what we found as we dug into the research on this report, which was recently published by the Department of Health and Human Services, is that certainly the profit motive was at work. And we had a report from HHS last year that showed that these procedures don't have good medical evidence behind them. The safety and efficacy of these long-term is very poor. So given that fact, why was it that hospitals and clinics so readily embraced them? And what we found, Lars, which was extremely concerning, was that to do these procedures and to do an end run around the likelihood that insurance companies, private insurance, Medicaid, public insurance, taxpayer-funded insurance, that they would ask inconvenient questions like, what evidence do you have that this is going to produce good outcomes?
1: Yeah.
14: Instead of having to deal with that, what they did was they basically lied about what they were doing. They misdiagnosed and miscoded these patients so that Medicaid, so that private insurance companies wouldn't ask any inconvenient questions. So what we uncovered was potentially not just unethical behavior, but potentially criminally fraudulent behavior under the Federal False Claims Act, because they were lying. They were lying in the medical records, and they were lying to the insurance companies about the diagnoses in order to get these procedures reimbursed.
1: I'm glad that you nailed all that down, because Dr. Carity, there's another insurance entity that I've wondered about from the outside, because I'm not a doctor and I don't run a healthcare institution. But what about the folks who are watching risk management? Because every big medical institution has liability insurance, because sometimes bad things happen. You know, sometimes doctors cut the wrong knee. You know, sometimes doctors take the wrong, there was one just recently where a doctor who puts in heart valves put one in upside down and couldn't figure out why the patient wasn't getting better until finally the patient was taken to a different hospital. And they said, you put the valve in upside down. Now, I can imagine that's going to be a gigantic lawsuit. But you would think that the folks who handle that liability insurance would be saying to the doctors, if you're doing things to kids that you don't have a good medical record to say, this is why we're doing it. You know, for example, if I get appendicitis, I've never had it, but if I had it and I went to the hospital, the doctor would say, you have appendicitis, we should cut your appendix out. And if I said, well, how often is that successful? He'd say, oh, probably 99.999% of the time it's successful. They have a track record. Can you point to that same track record for top or bottom surgery on kids that are labeled as transgender? And the answer is no. Well, aren't the liability insurance carriers for these multi-billion dollar clinics and hospitals, aren't they worried that they're going to be on the hook for the lawsuits that are inevitably going to come when the 14-year-old girl who had her breasts cut off comes back at 24 and says, I was too young to consent. You did this on bad science. You cut my body apart. You can't put it back the way it was. And I want a big check.
14: That is an excellent question. And I think we're just now turning the corner where the liability insurance carriers are also going to be pushing back on this, because we're seeing the first successful lawsuits from so-called detransitioners, young people very often in their 20s and 30s who realize they went through this when they were very young. They came to realize this did not solve my psychological distress, my emotional problems. It did not improve my mental health as they promised it would. I think it was a huge mistake. And I want to, I mean, some of the changes are permanent, but to the extent possible, I want to try to undo some of the damage that was done. Yep. And some of those are suing the providers for not providing adequate informed consent, for doing things, as you just pointed out, with a lack of good evidence for safety and efficacy. And some of those suits have been successful, and more detransitioners are coming to the fore now, going publicly, talking about their stories, and in some cases filing legal claims against the providers who did this to them. So I think that's going to be another major factor, in addition to the kind of fraudulent activity that we uncovered in the government report. The liability insurance is no longer going to want to back doctors who are recklessly barreling down the path of sex-rejecting procedures when we have good, clear evidence now that they don't achieve their intended purpose. They don't improve mental health outcomes for the people who receive them.
1: I couldn't agree with you more. Dr. Carradine, keep up the good work. It takes a lot of guts. I mean, there are people out there right now who are being cut down because they do what you and I do, which is say, this is wrong. That's shouldn't right. be happening. Yeah. You're doing it to kids. You have no business doing it. You have no science behind it. So, doctor, I very much appreciate you coming on the program to talk about it. That's Dr. Aaron Carradine, who is a physician specializing in psychiatry, the author of 5 books, including most recently, Making the Cut. 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
20: The warship USS Abraham Lincoln has begun its long trek home to San Diego from the conflict in the Middle East. Phil Farrar in California.
21: This comes after an unplanned 9-month deployment where the crew says they are running low on supplies. The aircraft carrier USS George Washington has arrived in the Arabian Sea, ready to replace the Lincoln. This Navy wife, whose husband works on the flight deck, says he told her the ship is deteriorating.
22: There's a lot of things on board that desperately need to get fixed.
21: There is no word when the carrier could arrive back at its home port at Naval Base Coronado. The Defense Department keeping that under wraps because of operational security. I'm Phil Farrar.
20: A state of emergency has been declared in the capital of Delaware after the city was hit by a large tornado. The Dover Police Department made that declaration Thursday night after a tornado ripped through the city, knocking down trees and power lines, flooding roadways, and tearing the roofs off buildings. Police say there is significant damage and scattered debris and are urging Dover residents to stay off the road so emergency crews can work safely. The woman accused of plotting an attack on the New York State Capitol building in Albany allegedly has terrorist ties. More from Sarah Lee Kessler.
23: The FBI says Jessica Bowie, a 35-year-old Albany woman, pledged allegiance to ISIS online before buying bomb-making materials earlier this month from a hardware store. She was arrested Thursday. The FBI says she began planning to detonate a bomb at the Capitol in July, discussing her plans with FBI informants and spending weeks taking surveillance photos of the building. The FBI complaint also says Bowie converted to Islam 5 years ago, adopting the name Aisha Saif, and promoted extremist views on social media. I'm Sarah Lee Kessler.
20: On Wall Street, stock futures are on the rise this morning. I'm Michael Kastner.
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20: The FBI is expanding its investigation into former California Representative Eric Swalwell. More from Daniel Martindale.
26: Multiple reports say the FBI seized Swalwell's devices at San Francisco International Airport on Sunday night. The devices included at least one cell phone. Swalwell's home in Washington, D.C. was also reportedly searched on Sunday. The Bay Area Democrat, once a leading candidate for California governor, resigned from Congress earlier this year amid sexual misconduct allegations. The FBI investigation is linked with those allegations. I'm Daniel Martindale.
20: A salmonella outbreak linked to certain jalapeno peppers has now sickened more than 430 people across 32 states. The CDC says at least 57 people have been hospitalized, though no deaths have been reported. And a frozen blueberry recall is now at the most severe risk level. More from Monica Nelson.
0: The FDA initiated the recall for the product sold at Publix supermarkets in early July. Publix reminds customers not to consume the blueberries and instead discard or return to the store for a full refund. Now the FDA has issued a class one recall, which means that consuming the product comes with a reasonable probability that could cause serious adverse health consequences or death. I'm Monica Nelson.
20: Philadelphia police say the man suspected of terrorizing people in the city while wearing a Chucky-style mask may have fled the state. Philadelphia Police Captain Jason Smith detailed footage of the suspect.
2: The victim is absolutely terrified of Mr. Hughes, crouches down with his hands up in a pleading motion.
20: 22-year-old Zymeyer Hughes has been identified as the suspect in the case. He's accused of assault after chasing a jogger while wearing the mask. He repeatedly asked the jogger, "Are you ready to die?" Police noted Hughes has ties to California and Nevada. They're working with the U.S. Marshals to find him. I'm Michael Kastner. Talk

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4: Hey, welcome back to the Lars Larson Show. It's a pleasure to be with you on a Thursday. We call this Conspiracy Theory Thursday. I want to see if you can figure this one out for me. Lindsay Clancy. There seems to be no debate that this woman murdered her three young children. She admits that she murdered her three young children. And yet she's got 25,000 Lindsay Clancy fans who've now raised over $1 million. She's got a GoFundMe account that has been flooded with all kinds of positive messages from female supporters who are convinced this woman who murdered her three young children and admitted that she murdered them, they're convinced that she's the victim instead. In fact, there are folks saying, well, it must have been Patrick Clancy that killed his children, not Lindsay Clancy, because, quote, women don't strangle. I beg to differ on that. A single mom says any man who thinks Lindsay Clancy, who admitted to murdering her kids, should go to prison probably abuses their wife. I'm just waiting for some man out there to prove to me that there are some good ones out there. Can anybody figure out how in the world do you murder your three children, then admit the murder, and then get 25,000 fans who raise $1 million for you? If that makes sense to anybody, I'd love to hear the theory, especially on Conspiracy Theory Thursday. Glad to have you with me. If you want to join the conversation, it's 866-HEY-LARS. That's 866-439-5277. Send your emails to talk@LarsLarson.com. If you're a naysayer, we always put naysayers right to the head of the line at 866-439-5277. A shout out to our friends in Reno, Nevada, who catch great talk radio all day on KKF. That's FM 99.1. And, of course, you can find my show there Monday through Friday. Glad to get your calls. Oh, and our X-Bold question today. Would you buy a home in a neighborhood where your homeowners association, your HOA, tracks every car coming and going? Actually, I would think that would be an attractive feature of an HOA if I was a fan of HOAs, which I'm not. But it turns out there are hundreds and hundreds of American HOAs that have been signing up for the Flock Safety license plate reader cameras. And the backlash? Boy, are some people angry. But most of all, I think because many of those homeowners associations decided to sign up for the Flock cameras without bothering to ask the people who live in their HOA. If there is any point to having an HOA, and I don't think there's much, the best part about it would have to be if you get a chance to vote on what your HOA is going to make a rule and what your HOA is not going to make a rule. But if they're not even going to let you have a vote, then I don't see the point much of doing it that way. Anyway, glad to have your calls at 866-HEY-LARS. Let me ask you this. If you didn't already have a great reason for believing that members of Congress and their families ought to be banned from trading stocks, it's always seemed like insider trading to me. And some members of Congress think Nancy Pelosi have become tremendously wealthy because of their insider stock trading based on the information they have as members of Congress that the rest of us do not have. But now there's a great new example as featured in the Washington Free Beacon, which is a great newspaper, Centimillionaire, meaning somebody who's worth more than $100 million, Ro Khanna, Democrat of California, and Republicans do it too, has seized on a banner year for the U.S. stock market in 2025. The trusts owned by Ro Khanna's wife and children have been trading thousands and thousands of times in the last year. All totaled, his estimated net worth has now gone from $78 million when he entered Congress just 9 years ago, to today

0: $167 million. He has more than his considerable net worth. The left-wing California congressman, as the Free Beacon puts it, who posted a video on Wednesday saying people are really upset about the cost of living. Yeah, a guy who's worth $160, $170 million is worried about the cost of living. His family's trusts made 5,402 stock trades during 244 of the 251 active trading days in 2025. In other words, he was doing dozens of stock trades every single day. And you want to tell me that he didn't have some specialized knowledge because he's a member of Congress? In total, Ro Khanna reported a total stock trading volume of $165 million, including sales of up to $70 million in stocks, options, ETFs, and hedge funds. Ro Khanna filed the disclosure as he crisscrosses the nation advocating for taxing the billionaires, as he put it in his Wednesday video. So, he's a guy who's a centimillionaire, worth over $100 million, net worth around $167 million, but he wants to tell us that he's concerned with taxing the rich. Ro Khanna insists that he has zero say and zero knowledge of the trades made in his family trust, but the Khannas earned up to $11 million in dividends and business distributions from their investments in 2025, as reported by the Washington Free Beacon. Glad to get your calls at 866-HEY-LARS. That's 866-439-5277. Let's go first to Larry. Hey, Larry, welcome to the program. What's on your mind?
1: Well, Lars, I'm an old fella, and I can tell you for a fact there are flying saucers. I've kept this secret, but I've just been tired of everybody saying there's no such thing. When I was a young boy, I was with my dad out on our ranch in Northern California about midnight, taking care of a cow calfing. And our ranch is about a mile from the Rockefeller Forest, and it was a bright moonlit night, and this saucer came flying up our valley, I should say creeping, just going very slow.
0: Yeah.
1: And we watched it and watched it. And when it got close to us, it pulled right over on top of us about 300 foot above our head.
0: Yeah.
1: And it sat there. And there was no sound. We could feel nothing under it. But my dad stepped it off after we got over being scared.
0: Yeah.
1: And it was approximately 45 foot diameter on the disc, and it had big half.
0: Hold on, it was up in the air, but you stepped off the size of it, or did it actually land on the ground?
1: No, it stood just above us, about 300 foot, and my dad just lined up with the edge and paced on the ground.
0: I see.
1: To try to get an idea.
0: So, what was it? You got to solve the mystery for us. What was it?
1: It was a flying saucer.
0: Okay, I guess that's enough explanation. I appreciate the phone call, by the way. By the way, these days, back to school means more than just pencils and notebooks. It means laptops and tablets. It means a lot of personal information moving around on the internet. 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
0: Hey, welcome back to the Lars Larson Show. It's a pleasure to be with you on a Conspiracy Theory Thursday. ABC Television says the Trump administration is trying to censor it. But is that really about free speech or a network trying to dodge accountability? I thought we'd ask John O'Connor about it. John is the author of Postgate, and he served as assistant U.S. attorney in Northern California. John, welcome back to the program.
11: Good to be with you, Lars.
0: So should we believe that ABC is simply a victim of censorship by the evil Trump administration? And then I've got a good example from about 50 years ago of the FCC doing the same kind of thing in a far different era. For the same reason.
11: Well, let me say this. To a certain extent, I would agree with ABC if it weren't for this pesky fact that they're operating under a license. And not everybody can go in, and you and I can't go in and get a television broadcasting license and start our own television station. Nope. And so I think that's the key. You know, with limited licenses, and in this case, they dominate the airwaves along with some other major media. What responsibility do they have to the public? Now, I'd be the first to say that this is fertile ground for lawyers. You can always come in and say, well, you know, what's in the public interest? Isn't free speech, even if you don't like it, in the public interest, et cetera, et cetera. So there are plenty of legal arguments you can make, but ABC, and I think they are, appropriately so, somewhat shaken. And I think if I'm reading the tea leaves right, I think Trump's goal through Brennan Carr is to get some sort of a moderation of what ABC is doing, because it's almost like the Jimmy Kimmel Show and The View are in-kind contributions to political campaigns. They're so stridently political.
0: Yep.
11: And, and anytime anybody does that on the other side, or can even be accused of, oh, you're doing something to help Trump. Well, what about you guys? What about this? It's, you know, every day it's a political attack. And so I do think there's something to be said. And I think if I were ABC, I'd say, look, we got to look in the mirror here. Even if you keep, another thing is, even if you keep Kimmel and The View doing what they're doing, what else are you doing to say that there should be some balance here?
0: Yeah.
11: And we've gotten rid of the fairness doctrine, but that doesn't mean that these broadcasters shouldn't be fair. They should be fair, and there are different ways to achieve it. Even if you let Kimmel go and you let him yammer on, he really narrows his office by not being as funny and as broad as Johnny Carson or Jay Leno. I think he hurts himself, but that's their choice. But they ought to have something in there, some sort of, if you will, counter-programming, somebody that actually, and I know this isn't ABC, but think about how bad Saturday Night Live has gotten, because there's almost this unwritten rule that you can't be truly funny. You can't make fun of anybody that is on the left side of the spectrum. I mean, that's no fun. That's
0: no even when there are abundant opportunities. I mean, think about if you take politics out of it and you say, I don't think much of Kamala Harris. I didn't think much of Joe Biden. I think he's a criminal. I think his family's a criminal family. But could you have mocked, you know, President Otto Penn? Could you have mocked Kamala Harris, the vice president, who sounded like she was always, you know, half in the bottle by noon every day? And you say, of course you could. And you say, did Saturday Night Live take advantage of that? They really didn't. And there could be some balance. But, John, I'm going to tell you, I got into radio about 51 years ago. And then about 50 years ago, 1 year after I got in, there was a station that was actually taken off the air by the FCC, and it was over this same issue. It was political bias during a U.S. Senate campaign, because they simply went on the air and they had a completely bent coverage of a particular campaign. In fact, I knew one of the, he's dead now, but I knew one of the people who was involved who benefited from the bent coverage. Now, I'd only been a radio for a year at that point, but they literally came in and turned the station off, which they never did back in those days. They do it today. But that was the FCC saying, if you're going to get involved in completely bent coverage one direction or the other, then we're going to come in and take action against you. So this is nothing new, is it?
11: Well, no, and I'd love to know who was that? You've really got me curious.
12: What candidate was it? I knew him reasonably well. It was Senator Mark Hatfield, who ended up as one of the most powerful U.S. senators in America, even though he came from a state that only had at that point about 3 million people, or the state of Oregon. But he became, Packwood was Ways and Means, taxes, and Hatfield was appropriation. So when you had one state that had two senators that controlled the taxing and the spending in America, then you basically owned the whole shooting works.
11: And what was the coverage? Was the coverage pro Hatfield or anti?
12: Yeah, it was pro Hatfield. And so they went in, and like I said, there used to be a time when the FCC would not let a station, as they called it then, go dark. That is, they would tell you, if you owned a station and you told the FCC, we're out of money, we're broke, they would say, you are not allowed to let that station go off the air because they wanted you to serve the public interest. That was the phrase. And so they never let stations go dark. Today, times have changed considerably because of social media and a bunch of other things. But back then, they would not let you take it off the air. They came into that station. The FCC sent officials into the station, and they literally flipped the switch from on to off.
11: And I take it that was because they were more on the Democrat side of the spectrum and wanted to silence a Republican.
12: I guess. And by the way, we're coming right up on the anniversary. It was September 2, 1976. So it was right then. And they found, they said the FCC found the station had violated political broadcasting rules and displayed a lack of candor. And there were questions about misrepresentation and accusations of biased political reporting.
11: Well, there you go. And I think that's probably the hook. And that's probably the hook if there are sustained omissions of truth or statements that really are only half true. You can start saying, wait a second, this goes from simply First Amendment issues into false advertising, and it really is, in using the airwaves in a false way, and not just saying, "Gee, I like." It's one thing to say I don't like Trump and I like this other guy. It's another thing to just falsify things.
12: Well, and here's the thing, John. To your point that radio spectrum is limited and it is licensed by the federal government, we have a thing called the Hatch Act that says if you're a public official, you are not allowed to spend public resources to benefit one political side or the other political side. You're not allowed to do it. It violates the Hatch Act.
11: Right.
12: And it gets brought up all the time these days. And you say, well, if it's illegal to spend the public's resources, usually meaning taxpayer dollars, would it be okay to take a scarce resource like radio or television spectrum and allow it to be spent to mostly benefit one side or mostly benefit the other side? And I think it would fit right in with the Hatch Act that would say you can't allow that to happen because only certain people have licenses to run radio and TV stations. And maybe ABC needs to straighten out its own act. That is John O'Connor. John, it is a pleasure to have you on. Author of Postgate, served as assistant U.S. attorney in Northern California.
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0: Britton, and I want to share with you the experience of Donna in Washington. She writes, I got injured about 5 years ago. 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
1: Hey, welcome back to the Lars Larson Show. I get these great emails like this one from Dana Heiler. Dana says, and I think it's a young lady, I listen to your broadcast today with great interest. I totally agree with you about reading, writing, and speaking English to get a commercial driver's license and state-authorized licenses to drive the U.S. My problem is with Canada, Mexico, and other countries around the world coming here to drive with their country's license. When I travel to other countries, I use my international driver's license issued by AAA. I cannot speak the language of the country where I'm driving. I cannot read their road signs. I depend on my phone to direct me as to where to go. I have driven commercially in Australia with that license, not a CDL vehicle. How does the U.S. stop a driver coming from Canada or Mexico driving a CDL vehicle with their country's valid license? I'll tell you how, Dana. Because and I double-checked this because I wanted to make sure my recollection was right, and that is the United States agrees to certain licenses will be given reciprocity in the United States. Other licenses are not given reciprocity in the United States, meaning that if you have some licenses from places like Mexico and Canada, they may be used in the United States with limitations. Licenses from other parts of the world may not be useful in the United States. And that's basically the short answer to that question. If you want a more complete one, let's do it on First Amendment Friday. In the meantime, let's go to Greg, who's listening on the Super Talk Network in Mississippi. Hey, Greg, welcome to the program, and what's on your mind?
2: How are you?
1: I'm doing very well, sir. Thanks for asking.
2: Excellent. Listen, I just have a comment about the woman that killed her three children.
1: Yeah.
2: It's really amazing that a judge just doesn't pass judgment and, you know, go ahead and send a woman to jail. Why are we wasting taxpayer money on even having a trial when she admits to killing her children?
1: Because of the Constitution is the short answer to that. Does that make sense?
2: Yeah, I love the Constitution.
1: I do too.
2: Yes, absolutely. But I just really, she admitted to killing the children.
1: Yep,
2: she's got a fair trial, and she's got what?
1: Well, she's in the middle. She's in the middle of the trial right now. She's in the middle of the trial right now. And even
2: right.
1: In this case, if she acknowledges, you know, she, and because there are plenty of cases where people have confessed to the police that they did something. But then when they're asked for their plea in court, their attorney will routinely plead them not guilty, because then that preserves
2: right.
1: your right to have a hearing. And that's guaranteed in the Constitution.
2: Right.
1: Right.
2: That's lovely. It's a wonderful country we're living in.
1: Well, I don't like the result either, because you've got psychologists who are testifying that the woman is not criminally responsible for what she did because of her mental state. And I agree with you. I wish
2: Isn't
1: states...
2: Isn't that great?
1: I think it's terrible.
2: Isn't that great?
1: But you know how to fix it? I think the way to fix it is to go to your state lawmakers, because this would have to be fixed at the state level. That's where murder is typically prosecuted, is at the state level. And you'd have to talk them into saying, when somebody is found to be, say, not mentally competent to stand trial, then they can be found guilty but for insanity, and then send them off to the loony
2: right.
1: bin. And the minute, because
2: yeah.
1: they routinely, you watch, in a few years, they will come back and say, well, we sent her to the loony bin, but the cuckoo's nest. And but now she says she's all better and her doctors agree. And you watch, because I've seen killers released in exactly that way. But make it clear in state law, if somebody commits a murder and they are not competent to stand trial and they are decided to be, you know, guilty but for their mental illness, then the minute they're cured of their mental illness, let's go ahead and have them serve the penalty for the crime they committed. What do you think?
2: I absolutely think when she admitted to her guilt, and I'm not going to say exactly what I'm thinking, but it is ridiculous for the taxpayers to put her in jail and pay. What is the cost of a prisoner per year now.
1: Oh, in a regular state prison, about $30,000 a year. It can go higher, but it's usually about $30,000 a year. So lock her up for the next 30 years, you're talking about $1 million.
2: Yeah. That's what we need to spend on a person like that.
1: Now, here's the question, if you really want to take it seriously, because, Greg, I value the Constitution. I think it's been abused seriously by a bunch of liberals. But having said that, what the psychological testimony on this woman is she was unable to appreciate the criminal nature of what she was doing, right? And I understand, I laugh about it too, but here's where you have to take it seriously, because... do you think, have you ever met people, because I've interviewed people, who would tell you what they did, and they had absolutely no idea that what they were describing was wrong criminally?
2: No, Lars.
1: You've never heard of anybody like that?
2: I come from a quality Christian background.
1: Yeah.
2: I'm not, I sin like everyone else. What is amazing about this country now and this woman is a total void from Christian morals and ethics.
1: I agree.
2: They have no idea. And it's the non-contributors that are throwing calves, children, and making $1,200 a month, getting their children paid for, their home paid for, their cell phone paid for. It is it's sickening what the government has.
1: I don't disagree with you, but Greg, let me ask you what to do with this. Do you know that there are people in this country today and in the past who are adult men who take children as their wives? There are people like that, right?
2: Yes.
1: Okay,
2: yes,
1: now sir. Hold on.
2: Yes.
1: And these are people who, if you went to them and said, you cannot have a 12-year-old as your wife, you can't have a 9-year-old like Muhammad had a 9-year-old wife, you can't have a 9-year-old as your wife. And they look at you and say, well, why not? They have no idea the criminal nature of what they're doing. And so as a result, you know, the law says, well, if they can't appreciate the criminal nature of what they've done, then you can't convict them of the crime and lock them up. I don't like that either, but that's what the courts have said.
2: I understand. I'm not talking about necessarily Muhammad. Therein lies another total.
1: That's a whole separate subject.
2: I'm talking about the non-contributors. The ones that leech off the government. And
1: I'm with you.
2: This woman that we are talking about, I mean, I cannot say what needs to be done to this woman. I mean, it is sickening and pathetic that she would even have a trial.
1: She needs to be locked up somewhere, whether it's a loony bin or a prison. She needs to be locked up. By the way, glad to be with you on a Thursday. Tomorrow's First Amendment Friday. 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
15: Lars Larson. Larson wants to hear from you, even if you disagree. 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
16: Hey, welcome back to the Lars Larson Show. Well, David Bozell joins me now, president of the Media Research Center, to talk about whether or not the news that Apple and Google is putting in front of Americans is coming overwhelmingly from outlets that then back the Democrats. Are the big tech algorithms quietly shaping what you see to try to determine the outcome of elections? David, welcome back.
17: Mr. Larson, how are you? Appreciate
16: I'm doing very well, except I'm frustrated by, I think, the same thing you are, and that is that Americans only know what they are told. I mean, how could it be otherwise? It sounds like a tautology. But if you say, but what if we could arrange to feed them only certain kinds of information, you could determine the outcome of elections, couldn't you?
17: Yeah, look, I mean, there's freedom of choice. You can turn some of these devices off, but tens of millions of Americans just don't have the time or perhaps the wherewithal to turn off the news app that comes with the device itself. You know, we look at these phones 200 times a day. If you've got an iPhone, you've got Apple News built into your apparatus. If you've got an Android, you've got Google News built into the apparatus. And it's very difficult to turn them off. And look, everyone's got lives, right? If you're the nurse at the graveyard shift or the guy going from, you know, job to job, the housing contractor going from job to job, you're just looking at headlines. So we decided to see, like, what kinds of headlines are these guys, are Americans seeing, and where are the outlets coming from on Apple News and Google News? And one of the ways that we've sort of categorized this is, what of these outlets that they're being shown, are they endorsing Democrats or are they endorsing Republicans?
16: Yep.
17: And so we went back to 1988, Laura. The top five outlets, both on Apple News and Google News, not a single one of them, that they promote, that do presidential endorsements, not a single one of them has endorsed a Republican since 1988. Not a one. 31-0. Wow. A 31 sort of endorsement streak for Democrats. And that cuts across New York Times, Washington Post, USA Today, The Guardian. The Guardian, that's another show altogether. That thing has made a play in the United States. It's a UK paper, very left wing. And they are a top five outlet for both Apple News and Google News. And they've endorsed five presidential campaigns, and they've endorsed Democrats in each and every one of them.
16: So, you mean it's not Daily Mail? You mean Apple and Google didn't decide to hew to the Daily Mail, which I kind of like their coverage of America?
17: Daily Mail, Daily Mail is really the anomaly. Is if you start looking at old school web traffic, it's kind of interesting. We look at the top 50 every month. The UK has four operations in the top 40: the Sun, the Daily Mail, the BBC, and the Guardian.
16: Yep.
17: Which, you know, you think, like, is there that much demand for, like, you know, news about the royalty? But no, it's just like some of these UK operations are making major stakes in U.S. news, and the way they're getting eyeballs is we don't know for sure, but, you know, there's got to be some kind of pay to play from one direction to another as to why Apple News and Google News are showcasing so many UK papers, but of course not the Daily Mail.
16: No, and I think that may be the secret, because, David, here's my perspective. I live in a very liberal part of the United States, in the Pacific Northwest. Mm-hmm. And people say, how does a conservative like you do well? I said, because I'm the drink of water in the middle of a desert. I mean, as far as news goes, if you're a conservative and you live in Oregon or Washington or Idaho or Northern California, you know, I'm one of the few that's doing a conservative take on what's in the news. And I suspect that may be why papers like the Daily Mail have done well in the United States, because if you look at your typical United States newspaper, Washington Post, New York Times, San Francisco Chronicle, Chicago Tribune, et cetera, that they're mm-hmm. all to the left. And you say, where can I find some coverage of America that's to the right? And it turns out to be the Daily Mail. So the Daily Mail found a niche in America, you know, and like I said, some of their coverage is just fantastic. And I mean that by meaning that when I read the story and then 2 weeks from now I find out what we've learned about the story since then, I go, oh, they were right. You know, their coverage was solid, because that's
17: Daily Mail's Washington political apparatus is, I mean, they're dogs. I mean, they go after it. So, you know, all kudos to them. But they get no help at all. from the point of entry, you know, the phone itself, from these news aggregators, no help at all. I mean, Fox News is the number two website in America, and they get almost no help at all from these guys. You know, and whereas CNN is sitting there at number three, like right on Fox's tail in website traffic, but CNN is getting hooked up all day long. New York Times is getting hooked up all day long. NPR. Okay, NPR, imagine this, Lars. Imagine if your operation lost $1 billion in taxpayer funding last year. Would you expect to rocket up the charts and be a top 15 news website in America today?
16: No.
17: That's what they are.
16: Yeah.
17: And it's all because, Apple News loves itself some NPR. I mean, just, you know, go on there any time of day, you'll see some NPR on there. So, Al Jazeera. Now, I know we've got Iran, but this is pre-Iran. Like, they're a top 30, top 35 website in America, Al Jazeera. So they've made plays onto these apps. So it's wild to see the anomalies, but then it's even more sort of distressing when you start looking at things like presidential endorsement records, and these guys can't find a single center-right news outlet to put on their news platform that may have endorsed a Republican in 40 years?
16: I mean, and David, what doesn't make sense is this. If you say all we care about is pushing the left's point of view, then it would be legitimate if they're doing what they're doing. But if you say we want to be a news source for people, then you want to supply everything people might want, both left and right. Right now, they're catering to one side of the aisle, which is only 50% of America. Why would any business in any kind of field say, we only want 50% of the customers? It'd be like, you know, Home Depot selling lumber but no plumbing, or plumbing but no lumber. And you say, no, we want the customers from both of those different categories, except that's not what they're going after. David Bozell, president of the Media Research Center. David, it's always a pleasure to have you on the show. By the way, did you hear that? Listen very carefully. Yeah, that's my phone. No spam calls, no spam texts. I love the sound of silence. Your phone, probably not as quiet. 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
23: New York Governor Kathy Hochul is reacting after the FBI foiled an alleged plot against the New York State Capitol. In New York, Jonathan O'Halloran.
24: The governor says they took steps to upgrade security in Albany earlier this year due to an uptick in political violence.
25: Political violence has no place in our state, and I believe this suspect should be prosecuted to the fullest extent of the law.
24: The FBI says 35-year-old Jessica Bowie wanted to blow up the Capitol and kill lawmakers working inside the building. She also allegedly discussed her plans with FBI informants and spent weeks surveilling the state Capitol.
23: The FBI says Bowie pledged allegiance to ISIS online. The USS Abraham Lincoln will be heading back to the U.S. after a record deployment. Multiple reports say the replacement aircraft carrier, the USS George Washington, has arrived in the Middle East, giving the San Diego-based crew of the Lincoln a chance to return home. More from Alice Barr in Washington.
26: This is the aircraft carrier that's been at the center of some troubling reports. Family members have said sailors and Marines have complained about a lack of food, and there are concerns about the mental health of the service members. This has been a record-long deployment. The Pentagon and the White House have downplayed the report, saying the conditions have been misrepresented.
23: Eight people are dead after a plane crash in southwest Alaska. The U.S. military says a Cessna 441 with eight people on board left Anchorage Thursday afternoon and was headed to a remote military radar site when it crashed near the airstrip at Cape Nuenham. Testimony resumes today in the Lindsay Clancy murder trial on Thursday. Defense heard testimony from a Massachusetts hospital chaplain who met with Clancy on the day after she allegedly murdered her three young children in 2023. She said Clancy told her she heard a voice in her head commanding her to harm her kids. I'm Michael Kastner.
27: Did you know VA home loans are a key to home ownership for those who served?
28: The first moment I walked into my home, I could hear my footsteps echo off the back wall. The first thing I thought in my head was, man, furniture is going to be real expensive. 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
23: More than 150 Polymarket accounts may have made bets using inside information about the U.S. military. New research out Thursday from the nonprofit Anti-Corruption Data Collective looked at large long-shot bets and found 152 accounts with the online prediction market made $8 million collectively on military and defense predictions, with an average win rate of around 97%. An aircraft carrier named after a black military hero may be renamed after President Trump. More from Tammy Trujillo.
30: The USS Doris Miller is named after a World War II sailor who dragged wounded soldiers to safety during the attack on Pearl Harbor and shot down a Japanese fighter plane with an anti-aircraft gun. He became the first black service member to receive the Navy's second highest honor, the Navy Cross. The aircraft carrier is still under construction, and two officials tell NBC News the Navy's now thinking of changing the name, which hasn't yet been approved by the White House, and renaming it after President Trump. I'm Tammy Trujillo.
23: No criminal charges will be filed over the deaths of more than 50 sloths at the now-closed Sloth World attraction in Orlando, Florida. Investigators found no evidence the animals were intentionally harmed or criminally neglected. State Representative Anna Escamani says she accepts the findings but wants stronger laws to protect captive wildlife in Florida. Apple Music is rolling out a new label later this year to battle against AI-generated songs. More from Matt Mattinson.
0: The music platform announced Thursday it will start putting a Made with AI label to those released tracks. The service said that record labels and distributors will be required to tag songs in which a material portion of the content was created with AI. The announcement follows Spotify's newly announced AI persona label, as well as Tidal's decision to label AI songs and ban them from earning royalties.
23: I'm Michael Kastner.
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0: one badass president. 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
3: 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And, of course, we've talked a bit about Head Start today. I've never made it a secret that I don't think much of the program. And I don't think much of it because every time you look for any kind of study that suggests it actually does any good for all the money it has cost, you find out, it feels good. But that's about it. Doesn't actually make a difference for the kids. Cindy writes in, Lars, the people involved with Head Start will always argue about the added value to the children. The piece they never talk about, it's overfunded. It's necessary to states because it funds the administrative overhead for multiple programs outside of Head Start. If that funding were cut, many organizations would lose their accountants, their fundraisers, their IT pros. Do those people help the Head Start program? Yes, but they also do jobs for multiple programs under the same organizational umbrella, and those organizations would sink without those funds. And then this one from Jim. Lars, your guest keeps talking about all the studies. No wonder it costs $15,000 to $20,000 per child for Head Start. If they cut all those studies, I think the cost would go way down. Probably not, because the way you figure out what a government program is going to cost, usually 80% of the cost of that program is personnel. So if you have a program like Head Start in which you are forced to use at least people with associate's degrees, many of them have bachelor's degrees, and they can only care for so many kids, then the end result is it's going to be very expensive because take their salaries and figure that's 80% of the budget. Let's go to Diana. Hey, Diana, welcome to the Lars Larson Show. What's on your mind today?
4: Yeah, so I 100% agree with you, but your last guess that you had on, I'm a total naysayer. When it comes to Head Start, I really do believe that, like, so you come with a kid that's like 3-4 years old, you know, you're trying to get them, you know, acclimated to, you know, like sitting in a chair, doing, you know, like standing in line, doing stuff like that. So I think that that's the parent's responsibility.
3: Agreed.
4: Ahead of time.
3: Agreed.
4: Do everything like that. Like, so to me, it's like a glorified babysitter.
3: Yep.
4: And then my biggest thing is that, like, so I had my kid in Head Start, and I honestly think that that's just like their standing point, because you have like a 3-4 year old. One day they want to be a cat. The next day they want to be a dog, you know, like, and then they get into Power Rangers. And so they want to be a founder, you know, like, so that is to them, like, oh, we need to put your kid on Ritalin, you know, like, and so 95% of those kids that go to Head Start, they start out in kindergarten on Ritalin.
3: And sadly, there are an awful lot of kids in American schools who are on Ritalin. And if you compare to, say, Great Britain, which is culturally similar to the United States, you find out a much smaller percentage of students are on Ritalin at a young age. And I think, Diana, you're absolutely right about that. Let's go to Lynn. Lou, welcome to the Lars Larson Show. What's on your mind?
5: Hi, Lars. Yeah, for Conspiracy Theory Thursday, I want to ask your opinion. If there are any leftist organizations that you're aware of who try to censor your show and conservative talk show hosts in general.
3: Well, sure. I mean, there have been organizations that have gone out and they have tried to persuade, say, advertisers to stop supporting the show. Because when you talk about radio and even when it goes to podcasting and social media, it's all supported by, usually by, advertising messages that are on it. So are there groups that have tried to do that? Yes. Have they done it successfully? The answer is no. I'm still here. But do they try to do that? Sure. And would there be any way for me to stop them from doing that? No. Because how would I stop somebody from voicing their opinion to an advertiser saying, we don't like Lars, we don't want you to support him? What they should understand, though, is that for an awful lot of those advertisers who support my programs and have for the last 30-plus years, they understand that when people are paying attention to a program,

0: you're going to get critics like that. And the critics just mean people are actually paying attention. When I run out of critics, Lou, I'll probably run out of audience as well. And I appreciate the call. Let's go to Bill. Hey, Bill, welcome to the Lars Larson Show. What's on your mind today?
1: Well, Lars, I've been thinking about this actually for a long time. And yep. I'm wondering what the liberals' end game is, because you know, if they win the House and not the Senate, there's a path there, you know, and vice versa. If they win the Senate, not the House, and even if they get the next presidency, Americans are not going to put up with this. I mean, you saw the 18,000 Christian bikers that went to Dearborn, and I looked up on Google how many hunters there are in this country, and it was 15 million.
0: Yep.
1: And you know, we're not going to stand for it. I mean, no matter what happens
0: they're going to whittle us down. They're going to try to whittle us down. And Bill, let me tell you something. There are conservatives who hate socialism until they find out that something that they love gets benefited by a government program. I mean, do you love farmers? I love farmers too. Should we cut farm subsidies? Try to cut farm subsidies and see what farmers say to you. And then you think, but that's just the tip of the iceberg when it comes to programs. And it's very insidious, because it's like how the heroin dealer, I've never tried heroin myself, but I understand heroin dealers will give away the first couple of doses for free. You know why? Because once they get you hooked, then they've got you. So right. What happens when conservatives say, well, I have this program, I wish somebody would support my program. And they get some government funding for it. And all of a sudden, you own them. You own them lock, stock, and barrel. Go ahead.
1: I'm talking about, I mean, this could very well come down to a physical battle. And, you know, who's going to come and take the guns out of my hand? You know, I mean, Americans are patriotic, and I can't believe that sheriffs and the police are going to be knocking on doors trying to take people's guns. And, you know, I believe there might be a civil war, depending on what happens.
0: There might, but I think the liberals intend to do it in a much softer fashion. I think they intend not to do it through a war, but just by slowly creeping in and taking over and compromising you by getting you to get on the government dole. And that's what they're going to do. These days, heading back to school means more than just pencils and notebooks. It means laptops and tablets, online accounts, and a lot of personal information moving across the internet. 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
5: Hey, welcome back to the Lars Larson Show. Should a felony conviction cost you your Second Amendment rights for life? The DOJ says not necessarily. It's now opening the door for some Americans to get their gun rights back. Now, I may have a bias in this. I do not have a felony conviction of any kind, and I do own several firearms, actually several dozen firearms, and I'm glad to keep on owning them. But I've never had a real problem with denying gun ownership to people who've been convicted of violent crimes or other serious felonies. So I thought we'd talk to Michael Letts about that, who's founder, president, and CEO of Invest USA. Michael, welcome back.
12: Always a privilege to be with you, Lars. Thank you for the opportunity.
5: So should the DOJ say, we're going to open the door to getting some individuals their gun ownership rights back despite a felony conviction? I guess without knowing the exact nature of what they're proposing, I would say I think there are certain felons who should never get their gun rights back. Murderers, rapists come to mind immediately, people convicted of terrorism crimes. But I think there are probably other felony crimes, a lot of them so-called white-collar crimes, like passing a bad check, that also qualify as felonies, depending on the state, where I'd say, yeah, that person might get their gun rights back. What should we make of this?
12: Well, Lars, you hit the nail on the head. I think that's the way the vast majority of law enforcement and the way the vast majority of Americans are going to feel. And I understand exactly what Todd, good guy, good friend, is looking at. You know, this is a constitutional right. And so is there a ability to amend, change, narrow a constitutional right? One could argue no. Well, let's take a closer look at that, Lars.
5: Sure.
12: We have the First Amendment, freedom of speech, do we not?
5: Yep.
12: But that does not give you the ability to stand in a crowded theater and yell fire. Now, it doesn't.
5: No.
12: So there are certain limitations.
5: No.
12: That's correct. There are certain limitations on our constitutional rights that we enjoy the constitutional rights, but when it comes to putting others in danger or comes to harming other people, our rights become more defined and more limited in various circumstances. We're in the same situation here. As you pointed out, you know, you're talking about white-collar crimes, guilty of embezzlement or this or that or the other. That's a whole separate matter from somebody taking a weapon or taking a life or raping or harming children. That's a different matter. They impose themselves on others, and I don't believe we should give them the tools to continue to do that. You make that decision. You make choices, Lars, and those choices have consequences. This is one of the things that we are fighting on the front lines of this war to try to overthrow the U.S. government that we are fighting in this country today, is that is we are not holding people accountable. One of those is if you make a decision to harm and take the life or to drastically alter and damage the life of another, that decision should be, the consequence should be long range. And I do not believe you should have that ability to carry a firearm down the road. Because here's the other problem, Lars, that this does. Once you're opening up this can of worms, you're starting to go down a slippery slope. You know, you may be saying, okay, well, we're going to do white-collar crime. Remember, I don't have any problem with white-collar crime people being able to repossess. But here's the issue. If we do that, then what's the next administration? Say the party changes. The next administration says, you've already set precedent. Let's continue to push that on a little further. Maybe not murderers, but rapists are okay. And then maybe not first-degree murders, maybe voluntary manslaughter is okay, involuntary manslaughter is okay, maybe second-degree murder. You see how you just go down that slope and keep pushing the envelope?
5: Yep.
12: That's a very perilous situation. And quite frankly, here's my question to the administration. Why? What is causing us to discuss this right now? Now, look at here, folks. If there's nothing else going on in this country, then I'm the first one on the front line. Let's talk about this issue today. But Lars, we've got people that are held accountable. We've got trillions and trillions of dollars that are being stolen, bribery, you know, et cetera, embezzlement. We have a corrupt judicial system. We have a corrupt legislative system. We have corruption within our executive branch. Are you telling me this is the number one burning issue in America?
5: No.
12: I don't think so.
5: And by the way, one of the things about it is this. If you say, well, what about, say, drug crimes? A lot of people view drug crimes both possession or use of drugs as being victimless crimes. I don't agree with that conclusion, but they believe that. So if you say, well, then if somebody's convicted, say, of a drug crime, like possession of a controlled substance or distribution right. of a controlled substance, is that kind of the kind of thing where you'd like to give these people back their gun rights? I would argue that the people who import drugs into our country, including the most serious ones like fentanyl and heroin and cocaine, that inspires a tremendous amount of violence that goes on in American communities. Chicago has dozens of shootings every weekend, and I guarantee you most of them are about gangs fighting over territory and fighting over drug distribution. So, you know, and I think it'll open us up to that kind of question is, well, then would you let somebody who was convicted of, say, possession of a controlled substance get their gun rights back? I would argue no. Because their connection to a business that brings violence to a lot of American cities.
12: I would carry it a step further. I agree with you, Lars, but Chris, carry it a step further. It, not only does it bring violence, it brings death. How many hundreds of thousands did we lose last year with fentanyl alone?
5: Yep.
12: Somebody's responsible for those deaths.
5: Yep.
12: Somebody's responsible. You say, well, it's the person that took it. Yeah, well, you know what? A lot of these people took it and didn't even know it was in there. That's the problem.
5: And it may be that people who brought, say, fentanyl into their home and then a kid gets exposed to it and the kid Correct. Ends up overdosing and dying. The kid didn't decide to take drugs. It wasn't his decision. It was the decision of some adult, maybe a dealer, maybe a user, who brought it into that child's home. But the child ends up dead all the same.
12: No question. You know, I asked this particular aspect of it because I've been in politics too long. I'm probably dangerous by being in politics too long. There's always a financial, usually, incentive that drives issues, okay? So my question is, when I said, first of all, why now? Why are we discussing it? Second of all, who's pushing it? And what is the interest that they have in this particular issue? I'd like to know the answers to those questions. I think it'd be very telling to the American people.
5: I think it would, because here's the DOJ finalizing a rule that would allow individuals who've been banned from owning guns due to criminal convictions to apply to have their gun rights restored. And by the way, Michael, one of the complicating factors of this proposal is that they say it'll have to be done on a case-by-case basis, which I don't think is a bad idea necessarily, because it means every one of those people will have to say, here's the case I would make for me getting my gun rights back. You know, and that is what I did was a long time ago. I've reformed my behavior, whatever it is. The problem is we've got a court system that's already very, very complicated and very, very tied up and occupied by other cases. I don't think they have time for this kind of nonsense. That's Michael Letts, who's founder, president, and CEO of Invest USA. Hey, did you hear that? Listen very carefully. That's my phone. No spam calls, no spam texts. I love the silence. Your phone, probably not so quiet. 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
25: Hey, welcome back to the Lars Larson Show. There's this kind of interesting dichotomy that goes on. Sometimes the FBI seems to be all over certain subjects, and then there are other times where it takes months and months and months for the FBI to get anything done. For example, a pro-life clinic gets firebombed, but the FBI takes months to actually come up with even the surveillance footage of what was going on. Is the federal government deliberately looking the other way when political violence targets conservatives? I thought we'd put that question to Scott Wheeler, who's an acclaimed investigative reporter, national security expert, and a U.S. Army veteran. Mr. Wheeler, welcome to the program, and thanks for your service in uniform. Tell me what we should make of all this.
26: Well, this had started back right after the Dobbs decision leaked from the Supreme Court. There were hundreds of attacks on pro-life clinics, and in this particular case, it was a clinic up in Buffalo. Their security video picked up the vehicle pulling in, the suspects getting out, launching the Molotov cocktails into the windows, and driving away. And this was over four years ago. We came in and investigated it. The FBI seemed not interested at all in solving it. So we worked it for 3.5 years and finally found, about 6 months ago, we found the suspects. I did a report on it. I actually confronted the suspects, and all that's recorded on video. You can see it at scottwheeler.substack.com. But the FBI they have not contacted me to ask for how to find the suspects or anything else. And so I think this is part of the Democrat Party's, they've been infiltrating the CIA, the FBI, the Department of Justice, and taking over the rank and file positions with their cronies. And that way they don't get investigated. And when their allies, or in the case of this case, it was Antifa, and they don't get investigated.
25: Well, and Mr. Wheeler, it would actually make a lot of things make sense, like why, you know, there are various federal agencies that show almost no interest when it comes to, say, conservative causes. But when it comes to something involving liberals or a liberal cause, then they will unleash the entire, you know, weight of the agency to go after it. But I have to imagine that within the FBI, there are people who are professionals who believe, look, this is wrong. Our agency should be doing more on this. Are you seeing any evidence of that, or is the entire agency sold out?
26: Well, not the entire agency. There are good people, and we see that from time to time. During the Biden administration, when it was leaked that the field office in Richmond, Virginia, was going to infiltrate a Catholic church, one of the agents resigned in protest and blew it open. And they, of course, denied that they were doing what they were actually doing. But that's what happens. And so there are good people in there, but oftentimes they're kept from doing the investigations and told to follow orders. And that's where, you know, you probably remember, Lars, 20 years ago, the Democrats hated the CIA. They hated the FBI. They hated the Justice Department. They didn't trust them. Then over time, it started during the Clinton years and accelerated during the Obama years. They started taking over the civil service jobs in there where they have control. Then they have people who will leak when they need it. They'll have people who won't say anything when they're instructed to manufacture an investigation that suggests that a presidential candidate was a tool of a foreign leader. Things like that. That's how that has happened. Their people have, you know, they over time they get promoted and they get to the upper ranks, the SES positions. And that's really what runs the Bureau and runs the Department of Justice. These, the positions they get that are the E grade up to the executive positions. And that's how you get a Peter Strzok, for example, as head of counterterrorism or counterintelligence for the FBI. This was a Democrat Party crony. He was feckless and incompetent. And he didn't even know, while he was the second in command of the FBI counterintelligence, didn't know that President Obama was caught on a hot mic telling Medvedev to give a message to Putin that he'd be more flexible after his election. Strzok did not know this, and he was the second in command at that time.
25: And was later was a promoted. Guy who was having an affair with another FBI agent on company time, and they were exchanging messages about how they needed to have an insurance policy to make sure that the Trump didn't get into the White House because they knew it would mean trouble for the agency.
26: That's the same guy, and he was promoted after that. He was promoted to the head of counterintelligence for the FBI, and during his questioning in a 2017 hearing, a Republican on the committee asked me what questions to ask Strzok. I said one would be, what was his reaction to Obama telling Medvedev to relay a message to Putin that he'd be more flexible after his election? And when they asked him the question, he acted like he didn't know, had no idea. It was the most bizarre thing you could ever imagine.
25: Yeah, when an American president effectively admits on a hot mic that he is he's exchanging messages out of view of the public, and he's doing it because he's telling, you know, the head of Russia, I'll have more flexibility once I'm reelected, because once I'm reelected, they can't do anything. I'll simply finish out my second term, and that'll be that.
26: And by the way, James Clapper, Obama's head of Homeland Security, told Congress that Putin was interfering in the 2012 election. So what did Obama know when he sent that message? Was he telling Putin that he'll collaborate with him if he gets reelected? I mean, that's all the things the Democrats claimed about Trump in 2016 was actually true of Obama.
25: And at this point, is there any chance we can get that agency cleaned out?
26: I think it could be reformed, but it's going to take, the Democrats are in lockstep with them now because their cronies are in place. And so it'll take an act of Congress to reform it. And right now, the will is not there. The Democrats control the narrative even when they're not in power. And Republicans have a hard time getting control. And
25: I think that Republicans need to grow a backbone. That is Scott Wheeler. Scott, thanks very much. Acclaimed investigative reporter, national security expert, a U.S. Army veteran. Back in a moment. 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
1: Hey, welcome back to the Lars Larson Show. It's a pleasure to be with you. I want to ask you this question, and it's not entirely rhetorical. It actually comes from a real case that was in court this week. Your 15-year-old daughter is taking part in sports. In this case, the sport of wrestling. I know, women's wrestling or girls wrestling, because this is high school. And she gets matched up against a biological male. Only she doesn't know the person she's wrestling is a biological male. And the parents don't know that this person is a biological male. The teachers and the coaches do know this information, but they decide to keep that information from both the parents and the athlete in question, a 15-year-old girl. Now, what should happen then? Well, there are a bunch of laws on the books that are broken by that kind of situation. There are laws about mandatory reporting. There are laws about sexual assault. And that is the case that the Alliance Defending Freedom attorneys, this is an organization that we follow very, very closely, they have taken this case to court. But I'll get into the details of that in just a moment. First, welcome to the Lars Larson Show. If you want to join what we call the best conversation in talk journalism, it's here every day at 866-HEY-LARS. Send your emails to talk@LarsLarson.com. And our X poll question today, we put up a brand new poll question every day from the news of the day. Would you buy a home in a neighborhood where your homeowners association, your HOA, tracks every car coming and going from the neighborhood? Turns out that those HOAs, and I'm not a fan of HOAs. Have I lived in them before? Yeah, I have. My wife and I both lived in HOAs at various times, and we have determined that we are never going to do that again. I'm not a fan of HOAs. But that doesn't have anything to do with the fact that these days, homeowners associations are quietly signing up for flock safety license plate cameras. Now, those read the license plates on cars that come into neighborhoods, and the HOAs are allowing them to be put up. And what happens is, the HOAs then share the information with who they choose to share it with. It may go to law enforcement. So it may be the local police department. It might be other police departments as well. More than 200 homeowners associations nationwide have signed on with Flock, often funded straight out of resident dues and frequently, and here's the key part, without ever putting it to a vote. So would you buy a home in a neighborhood where the HOA tracks every car coming and going? I would answer no, but then I wouldn't move into an HOA. Yesterday's poll question, should schools pay students up to $100 a week just to show up and obtain perfect attendance at school? 95% of you joined me in a no vote on that yesterday. Only 5% of you voted yes on that particular question. So let me go back to this case involving the young lady who is taking part in wrestling. Her name is Callie Keeler, and her mother's name is Stephanie Brown. And they went to court this week, defended by the attorneys of the Alliance Defending Freedom. And they went to court against officials who had directed this young lady to take the mat against a male wrestler without telling Callie Keeler that she was wrestling a man, a boy, a high school age boy. During the match, the male sexually assaulted Keeler, put his hands where they didn't belong. Brown quickly reported the sexual assault. Now, the mother thought, Stephanie Brown thought, I'll go to the school officials, I'll go to the teachers and the coaches and the staff, and I'll tell them this was a sexual assault and they'll do something about it. Well, Keeler's school principal and athletic coordinator have now been criminally charged by prosecutors for failing to protect her by delaying their reporting of the sexual assault. You know, I know that some of you have a different point of view than I do when it comes to this transgender stuff. And as far as I'm concerned, if you're an adult and you want to dress up in women's clothes and you're a man, or you're a woman and you want to dress up in men's clothes and go by a male name, whatever floats your boat. It's not my business to tell you how to live. But when it comes to children and when it comes to sexual assaults on children, now we're seeing this come to a head because there are people out there in the LGBTQ movement who believe that they have to go out and mutilate teenage boys and girls to satisfy their group's agenda. The group is the LGBTQ. I mean, the initials keep getting longer and longer as they tag more and more cabooses onto that train. But this 15-year-old girl is sexually assaulted, and the folks in charge of education simply decided, we're not going to stand up and object to this, because if we do, the gender police are going to come after us. That's what they effectively decided. So they delayed reporting what was a sexual assault. And here's the way senior counsel Hal Frampton puts it. Our client's story shows the grave harms caused by lying about biology. Washington State's policies not only subjected Callie to an unfair athletic disadvantage, but they also put her at risk of unknowingly wrestling a male unless she leaves the sport that she loves. We're urging the court to hold the state and the school officials accountable and require them to respect parental rights and prioritize girls' safety in sports. You know, I almost can't believe it that about a decade ago, when we first started talking about this issue, it's not that we haven't talked about transgender issues going back decades on this program, but only in about the last 10 years has it come to a real head where you've had people saying, well, you have to let the transgender athletes compete as the gender that they identify with, as a girl, even if they're a biological male, or as a boy if they're a biological girl. And a lot of us have said, no, you don't have to pretend to not know this. I mean, the way that, say, Ketanji Brown Jackson, the Supreme Court justice, who is, by all accounts, a woman, but sat there during sworn testimony before the United States Senate in her confirmation hearing and claimed that unless she was a biologist, she couldn't actually tell you what a woman is, even though she appears to be a woman. It is that kind of lying about biology that has put us in this spot. And so you have schools that have decided they're going to kowtow to the LGBTQ crowd, and they're going to tell them you get special privileges, and at the expense of these other students, at students like Callie Keeler, who only wanted to take part in an athletic competition that her school sponsors, and that's girls wrestling. Except she wasn't wrestling a girl, she was wrestling a boy, and everybody, all the people involved who were in positions of responsibility, decided to keep that information from her, keep her in the dark, keep her mother in the dark, because they didn't want to run afoul of the LGBTQ. That's wrong, and it needs to change. Hey, I'm going to tell you this. If I'm taking a supplement every day, I don't just want better numbers on a lab test once a year. I want to feel that difference. 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
9: The Lars Larson Show. May 15, 9 a.m. Two women quietly waiting at the doctor's office. Woman 1 says, cold day, huh? Woman 2, what's that? Woman 1, kinda cold today. Woman 2, yeah, wasn't expecting that. Woman 1, what is it, 47 degrees? Woman 2, no, more like 45. Woman 1, yeah, makes sense. At least it's not raining. Woman 2, that would be sad. Woman 1, so sad. Woman 2, the weather. Woman 1, crazy. Please, don't waste your small talk. 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
12: After a 9-month deployment, the San Diego-based USS Lincoln is now homeward bound. The Navy says the ship left the Middle East late Thursday night. USS George Washington arrived to relieve the ship on Wednesday. There are roughly 5,000 sailors and Marines on board. The ship's record-setting time at sea comes with reports of crew stress, poor mental health, and supply shortages. The FBI says a female ISIS supporter was planning to attack New York's Capitol building in Albany. More from Sarah Lee Kessler in New York.
13: FBI Special Agent Craig Tremorilli says 35-year-old Jessica Bowie wanted to blow up the Capitol and kill lawmakers working inside the building.
14: The complaint alleges that she arranged to have an explosive device made out to carry this attack, even purchasing several of the required materials herself.
13: Tremorilli says Bowie discussed her plans with FBI informants and spent weeks surveilling the New York Capitol. The complaint also alleges she praised the 9/11 attacks on America and was planning future terrorist attacks. Bowie is charged with attempting to provide material support to ISIS.
12: A state of emergency has been declared in the capital of Delaware after the city was hit by a large tornado. The Dover Police Department made that declaration Thursday night after a tornado ripped through the city, knocking down trees and power lines, flooding roadways, and tearing the roofs off buildings. And reports of a tornado touching down Thursday night on Long Island in New York. More from Andrew Whitman.
15: Nassau County Executive Bruce Blakeman declared a state of emergency in response to the twister he says touched down in Atlantic Beach around a quarter after 8. There is video online of a funnel cloud leering over the Sun and Surf Beach Club. 30 club cabanas were damaged. One worker was hurt. They refused medical attention. There are also reports of flooding along Nassau's South Shore.
12: I'm Michael Kastner.
16: You've been thinking about it. 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
0: 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It's dangerous and illegal. 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

0: high atop Fox News headquarters in New York City, the most approachable radio host in America. It's Brian Kilmeade.
1: I don't know how high. We're in the 15th floor. It goes a lot higher. I believe I'm on the 43rd floor. If I said high.

0: Canada, period, burying the hatchet. Could our frenemy, Canada, finally understand they need to balance out trade with Trump and do a deal? Indications are the answer is yes. Will we see what it means? We'll see what it means for big and small business.
1: Number two.
2: The Iranians are running out of assets and options. I think the Iranians are trying to continue to drag this out. They're wary of increased military consequences. They are struggling with the economic consequences.
0: That is Colonel Mike Jenigan on America Reports. Hurry up and wait. President lets Treasury into the fight, lets them lead as Iran has massive sanctions and secondary sanctions to spread the pain. And the UAE weighs in hard. More and more of our allies have to do the same. And meanwhile, we're getting about 9 million barrels through the strait.
1: Number one.
3: If you look at the amount of members that are coming to the House that are DSA, it's 5%. They're not the Democratic Party. I think the Democratic Party needs to step up and speak out. That is not how we're going to win the House. It's not how we're going to win the Senate.
0: Jared Moskowitz with me today on Fox and Friends. DSA, not okay with Dems. Even if they're not spending big money on leadership and endorsements, are not stopping the movement, which is now fighting Trump's foreign policy while saluting communist Castro. We're going to see what it means for November big time, because I was just with Jared Moskowitz. So he had a staunch DSA guy. You know, sometimes these guys said the DSA, but they're not for getting rid of the border. They're not for getting rid of prisons. This guy was for getting rid of prisons, getting rid of the border, getting rid of the Senate, getting rid of the presidency, stop or foreign policy. So foreign policy spending. And he decided, I'm going to beat this guy, but I'm not going to waste any money on it and time. And he didn't. However, on the other side, in Florida, Angie Nixon wins and Alexander Vindman tried the same thing. But he's got no personality and no track record. His claim to fame was, I was the whistleblower who tried to impeach Trump. So that was not enough. In Florida, not at all. So this raging socialist wins. How raging? Listen to what she's throwing out here. Cut one.
4: I think it's important to note I did recently make the decision to join the DSA. I also recently made the decision to join the Working Family Party, as well as become a lifetime member of the NAACP. And that is because those organizations are working hard in our communities to actually push back on these big corporations that are keeping us down and that are hurting us.
0: Big corporations? Yeah. Corporate, they're keeping you down. How are they keeping you down? So you're going to get rid of big corporations? They are going to, she's going to have a nationwide call for a federal freeze on rents, which will be a federal destruction of every landlord, which will not do anything but decrease the number of houses. Everybody knows it. I don't want to waste your time with this. You don't have to be an economic Nobel laureate to understand. If you start telling people that you're going to freeze the nation's rent, that it's going to mean that these buildings, small and big, become dilapidated. Landlords go out of business, and that means there's going to be less livable housing. But that's what they're bringing to the table against Ashley Mooney and others. Like El Sayed says, I'm not a socialist, but he believes basically the same stuff. Here's more from this nut job. Cut to.
4: It's very frustrating because Donald Trump and Ashley Moody and many other Republican lawmakers in Washington, D.C., they are working less and less and less, and they're getting richer. And meanwhile, everyday people across this country are working harder than ever, and they're still struggling just to stay afloat.
0: What are you talking about? Donald Trump works 100 hours a day. I mean, you got nobody. This is the first person I heard works less. Who are you talking about working less? Most people that are successful never stop working because you think they wear a suit all day and they're not swinging a hammer. They're not working. I mean, that's how detached she is from the economy, in my view, that she actually thinks that's the deal. Are you going to run on that? Disenfranchise young people, not minorities, and overeducated white people who feel as though they should be making more money. So listen, for the good of the Republican Party, they should hope all these DSA members are successful. It gives them a better chance of bucking history. But in the big picture, these guys are terrible for the country. In fact, I was talking to a Democrat today and he says, you know what? It's not even worth saying they're not good Democrats. They're not Americans. They're not Americans. And one of the things that I bring up to you is, do you know this group of New Yorkers that got the Democratic nomination likely to float right in to Congress, as well as Chris Rabb over in Pennsylvania, the guy that won over in New Jersey that

0: used to that used to work with the Blind Sheikh. They're all going to these socialist conferences in Central and South America to denounce our policy of pushing for democracy in our hemisphere. So the success we made with Honduras, success we made with El Salvador, with Bolivia, with Chile, with Argentina, with Colombia of late, and soon I think Brazil, if keep your fingers crossed, all that bringing democracy and kicking out China and Russia, they're actually campaigning far and wide against us with the so-called, you know, they call it the Monroe Doctrine. They call it the Donroe Doctrine. I know that doesn't get you elected with foreign policy. It should. It's part of his legacy. It makes us safer. But that's what they're campaigning against. Can you believe it? Unelected congressmen going to socialist conferences in our own hemisphere, ripping our foreign policy. Totally irresponsible. So here's more from Jared Moskowitz, who won his primary and will be going against Scott Singer, the three-time mayor of Boca Raton. And this is considered by the Cook Report a true toss-up in Florida and the only one. Cut seven.
1: If you look at the amount of members that are coming to the House that are DSA, it's 5%. They're not the Democratic Party. But I think the Democratic Party needs to step up and speak out. You know, Democrats are upset about what happened in the last election. They have every right, and they're upset what happened over the last 18 months. But that doesn't mean we should start embracing things or a movement that in their platform says, you know, no prisons, no borders. Oh, we're going to get rid of the Senate, by the way, just Article 1 of the Constitution. You got people going on the campaign trail saying, you know, the Soviet Union wish they won the Cold War, dressing up as Mao. He only killed 50 million people. That is not how we're going to win the House. It's not how we're going to win the Senate.
0: He's talking about Hassan Piker, who was down there campaigning at the last minute for his opponents. They put something like $25 million into the campaign against his, and I think he won by 20, 30 points. But Hassan Piker was leading the charge with his opponent, the one who, it's just crazy. But the one that just when you think to yourself, never going to be successful in a red state, I know it's just Democrats, but Angie Nixon winning has got to be disconcerting. She's a total whack job. You have all this video of her crying and screaming over the Palestinian situation in Gaza. I mean, as if that really resonates with people. Look, nobody wants to see innocent people killed, but any clear thinking person knows that's not the goal of Israel, but it is the goal of the Palestinians. And by the way, it is picked up too by Hamas, because that's their goal. Because the more innocent people that are killed, the more pressure goes on Israel. So that's what's happening now. If you are a Democrat, you have to either make a strong stand or just say they're part of a big tent. Dave Jolly, a fake Democrat, ran as a Republican, just hates Trump, will be going against Byron Donalds. He quickly let everybody know, I am not a socialist. Cut 13.
2: This is a state, Florida, that can elect you as governor, but also elect progressive Angie Nixon for the U.S. Senate at the same time.
3: Look, I reject the DSA. I reject socialism. I'm a capitalist. I think she and I have a very different approach to this. But look, I reject socialism. I'm a capitalist. We'll see how Florida's voters sort that out in November.
0: Yeah. Hume Jeffries came out and said, I'm not for Medicare for all. I'm not for an open border. I'm not for abolishing the Senate. But we're a big tent, we'll accept everybody. That's not good. I wouldn't accept it. I wouldn't do it. You're just putting off a problem. Everybody says that this thing's going to be decided by 5 or 6 seats. So if he becomes the least speaker, it'll be a big celebration. When he tries to pass something that's not extremely left wing, he's going to fall flat on his face. And that'll be pretty quickly as he tries to push back against Trump. I'm sure they'll be on all his anti-Trump stuff, but the other stuff won't be. So why just kick him out? Why don't you fight him in the primary? And you know what I would do is, everyone's so afraid of losing their position. Lose it. I mean, this is a job that doesn't make you rich. It gives you power. But what's the sense of having power and having to kowtow to socialists? Kevin McCarthy knows what it's like to have heretics in your midst. He was speaker, and then Matt Gaetz decided he wanted to make it personal on him, and he got kicked him out. Cut 19.
4: They're missing many opportunities. If you want to fight socialism, the number one thing I would be doing if I was a speaker, every place I'd go, I'd be talking about the Trump accounts. I'd show everybody what their children are going to get, the S&P 500, how they're invested in McDonald's. They're an owner of it, right? That's how you're going to defeat it in the long term. But also, you pass that. So you can go into any neighborhood there is and you want to talk economics. Mm-hmm. That's going to be the best, because this election is going to be about the economy.
0: I agree. And I'm going to do this. So I want to come back. I'll talk about Iran, I promise. But Dasha Burns, who I think does a great job, was on Brett's panel last night. And I like when people can pull back, not be political, and just say, this is a problem. I think they said it with the Tea Party, but I didn't have a problem with the Tea Party. Number one, I liked a lot of the people there, even though some of them were inexperienced and cost Republican seats. But they were just saying responsible things, spending less money on social programs while Democrats were saying you don't like people, you want Granny to die and you want to throw him off the cliff and you don't want poor people to have health care. But they were just saying we got to be fiscally responsible. And now that we have a $40 trillion debt, how smart do those people look right now? How smart do the Tea Party look? What they were saying was we got to get control of this debt. Here's Dasha Burns, cut 18.
5: You have this division within the party about whether to say we're a big tent and everyone is welcome, including Democratic Socialists. And then you have the flip side, which Jared Moskowitz, who won the 25th district, made very clear to Playbook last night. He said that, quote, Florida is known for hurricanes, he said, and the DSA is a disaster area in Florida. There's no federal reimbursement coming to help those people. So Moskowitz is kind of going to war with the DSA faction of the Democratic Party, while there are some that are saying, let's welcome everybody in.
0: Yeah, and that's what we talked about. All right, 1-866-408-7669. I'll try to fit in some calls. And then Michael Makovsky is going to be on, and he's going to tell me I'm wrong. There's no reason to be optimistic, but I do. I think there's something really interesting going on in Gaza. I know it's probably 10th on your punch list, but you're talking about world history here, and to me it's worth discussing. Back in a moment.
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0: 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It's Brian Kilmeade.
1: Last night we had a lot of boats come through. We have possession, complete control of the strait. I mean, outside of nuisance value, and there is nuisance value when they shoot a drone every once in a while. And over the last couple of weeks, we've had a lot of oil coming in.
2: So they estimate, according to the Secretary of Energy, about 5 million barrels of oil got through yesterday. And they're getting things through. They shore up their transponders and they escort them through. Does it cost the Navy money? Absolutely. But the reason why gas is high but not through the roof astronomical is because they're able to get, you know, we're able to make up for it on our production, which is off the charts, and our companies are profiting major league. And I'm happy about that. I really am. Natural gas as well. We got to get more refineries. We had more refineries to be able to even produce even more. We're the number one oil and gas producer in the world. If I told you that in the 70s, you would have said I was wrong and it's not possible. But it was our innovations that brought up fracking. It was the wildcatting, fracking, the great risks, these people, these entrepreneurs who took the time. And we're benefiting from that now. But the president's now in the patience mode. So he's in the patience mode because they're doing all types of things economically. They are. Trump called on U.S. allies to support the effort to isolate Iran. He wants them to do it economically. He wants punishing sanctions on non-Iranian banks that have Iranian money. Shipping firms, the insurers, he wants them to step up and deny the same thing to Iran. Refiners, traders, and ports. Find them, find them, find them. If they're exporting and refining their oil and gas, they should know about it. Wall Street Journal notes that Trump did not identify concrete new actions against several sanctions, but that's what I think Bessent is working on. I think he'll make an announcement soon. So I just asked AI, too, to just give me an idea of what they're writing and overseas about what the president's doing. Al Jazeera presented the announcement as an escalation after more than 5 months of deadlock conflict. Jerusalem Post highlighted the enforcement targets, which I just did. The BBC stimulus stresses the wide scope of the warning. And the Iranian state media says it's no big deal. There is no such thing as economic D-Day. What would they expect? But NBC News is reporting that Russia is supplying Iran with ammunition, drone components, and TNT via the Caspian Sea. We have to shut that down. And we got to either say it or just do it. What we have on terms of defensive and interceptors, we got to get them to Ukraine and let them know that we know exactly what they're up to and they're going to pay the price, Russia, if they continue to do this. The UAE has suspended all trade and commercial exchanges and financial and transactions with Iran. What does that mean? UAE supplies 31% of Iran's imports, valued at $21 billion. They have cut it off. Thank you. Somebody doing something besides us against Iran. That is indeed a relief. And I think Trump showing patience, my feeling is, I have not changed at all. This will result in doing more economic damage, yes, but we're going to have to go back to a war against him. And I think what American people want is a win. And I think he's going to give them that. Cut 26.
3: I take that article at face value because I sense myself as we get closer to the midterms, and they do focus on what's happening in the United States, like a laser beam, to be frank about it. They paid lots of attention to it because they fundamentally understand war is about a test of wills, and they want to weaken the administration in terms of the political support and resolve of the American people here. So if they can demonstrate as we get closer to the midterms that the war isn't being managed properly because Iran is taking offensive action, then they believe in their minds there's a good chance that the Democrats will take control and maybe stop funding the war.
2: Yeah, if they did that, funding the war, I'm pretty sure if they stop funding the war, well, one thing they got to do, I can never imagine even this a Democratic run house denying funds to us in battle. I know they said that happened during the Vietnam War, but that was after 13 years and two administrations. I can't imagine someone doing that. But we do need to get our spending on the military up to $1.5 trillion. Now, it's a lot of money, but the dollar to dollar, that's still just 5% of the GDP. Michael Makovsky next, Brian Kilmeade Show. So glad you're there.
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0: 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It's Brian Kilmeade.
1: The Iranians are running out of assets and options. You know, their economy before this all started was ranked either 23rd or 52nd, depending on the measure. But they're importantly, both measures, they're behind Nigeria and Bangladesh. And let's park on that a minute. Bangladesh, known for cyclones and mudslides, had a stronger economy than Iran did before all this started. So what we're seeing is now that the recent period of ceasefire has ended, I think the Iranians are trying to continue to drag this out. They're wary of increased military consequences. They are struggling with the economic consequences. And so I think this is moving towards its end game.
2: All right. That is Colonel Mike Jernigan. And I do believe that's correct on America's reports yesterday. A really good guest was bringing ours, Michael Makovsky, President and CEO of the Jewish Institute for National Security of America, the JINSA, a leading Washington, D.C.-based policy and educational organization. Michael, your thoughts about the president looking for economic warfare over warfare?
3: Well, I think it's welcome. First of all, thank you very much for having me again, Brian. Look, I think it's great. It's something we should have been doing anyway. I give the president a lot of credit for focusing so much on it. I think there are really two questions going forward, or maybe three. One is, does the president have the patience to maintain this pressure? What are the Iranians going to do in response? And how long does this really take to have a serious impact on the regime?
2: Because we hear the Russians are bypassing it and arming up, along with China, arming up Iran again. Have you heard that?
3: No, I hadn't, but it doesn't
2: NBC
3: surprise.
2: Reporting it.
3: Yeah, okay. It wouldn't surprise me. I guess the question I would have is, the Iranians are not going to just stand pat. I think there's been some very positive news from our perspective on the economic side. One is what, you know, you're just talking about and this economic D-Day. The other thing is this Axios report that was, I think, came out yesterday that suggested maybe a lot more oil is coming out of the Persian Gulf, non-Iranian oil that we're facilitating, that maybe up to 10 million barrels a day is coming out, which would be about half of what the pre-war amount was. If that number is true and consistent, that would obviously also be very encouraging, while almost no Iranian oil is coming out. So I think there's a number of positives on the economic side. The question is you know, what impact that's going to have.
2: So let's talk about what's happening in in the region of Israel. And that is that Gaza yesterday, Israel hit and took out a few of those Hamas commanders, and it was okay. What Jared Kushner asked for is a little bit of room and said, you guys got permission to hit what you want to hit. But there's reason to believe that he thinks this thing is making us moving, and that the Hamas is about to give up their weaponry. What would convince you that maybe they're on this track that I never thought we'd get to in the 15-point plan?
3: Right. First of all, I mean, we even got to this point because President Trump's 20-point plan last year, which, you know, also let all the hostages, the remaining hostages out and so on. I guess I think for Israel, from what I could tell, the issue will be, okay, we're all for Hamas disarming, but they got to disarm before Israel wants to really withdraw much. And I think not just to some, you know, arsenal inside Gaza, but, you know, completely disarm. And I think that's one of the issues for the Israelis. I think the second issue for the Israelis is a political issue for Netanyahu, because he's being criticized for being kind of weak. And he's got an election coming up at the end of October, and he's got to be very careful, you know, that he doesn't look like he's making too many concessions.
2: You really think that Netanyahu's perception is that he's weak?
3: He's being criticized by opposition. I know it's hard to believe outside of Israel that he's perceived that way, but I think he's seen as making sometimes too many concessions to the United States. I think he gets criticized inside Israel for that. But I think aside from the politics, I think Israel has a legitimate concern, which is they have to fully disarm Hamas for Israel to then, I think, withdraw from the areas of Gaza that they control. And I think that's a legitimate issue for the Israelis.
2: Yeah, I guess so. Here's Dan Hoffman. He feels like Iran doesn't really care about the about waiting. Cut 30.
4: Iran is trying to drive up the cost for the United States. They feel like if they can impose significant costs on us, that they can withstand the costs we're imposing on them.
2: So that's what he went on to say. He doesn't think that they care about the economic sanctions. But I would love to see if there was some type of way to arm the population so they could try to take back their country and the Iranians could feel pressure from the inside.
3: I agree. I mean, there was one effort at the beginning of the war, you know, to have Kurds from outside, from Iraq, to come into the country. And I think President Trump, my understanding is whether the plan was a good one or not, I don't know. Although I've talked to senior Israelis about it and I've heard both sides. President Trump, my understanding is initially agreed, but then President Erdogan, the Turkey president, told Trump, you know, he can't allow it or he might come in and get involved. And President Trump then withdrew the idea. So that was one effort. So I think the Israelis now are reconsidering. There's a new Mossad director. He's a very smart guy. They're rethinking what's the best way to help destabilize the regime from the inside, in addition to anything that U.S. or Israel is doing, you know, militarily.
2: Well, it's going to be interesting to see what happens. When are the elections in Israel?
3: It's October 27th. And, you know, and Netanyahu, you know, they're in Israel, they poll about a million times. So you see different polls. There was one poll the other day that had actually Netanyahu up, but a number of polls have him kind of more down. And, you know, he's been in power a long time and there's a lot of fatigue, but it's not just about him. I think it's also about his coalition partners are rather generally unpopular in the country. So I think that's another issue.
2: Michael Makovsky, also, is it true that we had that Israel had to give a warning to Turkey to stay out of Syria? And if you go continue on there, we're going to target you?
3: Well, yeah, I think so. What we saw that Israel attacked this airfield in northern Syria. It's not the first time they've done that, but it's been a while since they did do that. They've tried to, they've made clear to the Turks they will not allow any Turkish anti-aircraft facilities or any further military presence, I think, in Syria. And it was a warning shot. Now, Tom Barrack, our ambassador to Turkey, who was very close, who seems to echo Erdogan and Turkish rhetoric a lot, has criticized Israel for this. But I think this has been a consistent view of the Israelis for a while now. They will not allow Turkey to get involved. We shouldn't forget they are a NATO ally. But Erdogan generally is a big supporter of Hamas, generally a supporter of Muslim Brotherhood groups in the Mideast in general, has talked about liberating Jerusalem. You know, he's not the Ayatollah in Iran, but he does make the Israelis nervous. And as Iran has gotten weaker, the Turks' presence has gotten stronger, especially because the new Shara government in Syria is seen as very friendly with the Turks. So the Israelis are wary of any more Turkish encroachment that gets any closer to their borders.
2: All right. And in terms of interceptors, do you have any idea if Israel's okay with their stockpile?
3: My understanding from the Israeli standpoint is they're fine, that they're ready, you know, if there's a resumption of military activity, at least on the Israeli side, that they feel they have enough.
2: Michael Makovsky, thanks so much. Appreciate it.
3: Great. Thank you. Have a good day, Brian.
2: You got it. 1-866-408-7669. We're going to talk about that. Also, I did not touch on this yet. If you want to help this country economically, get a deal on the USMCA updated and get a deal with Canada. Both seem to be happening. I'll explain. Don't move.
0: 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You're listening to Brian Kilmeade. Morning talk that keeps up. No snooze bar needed. Brian Kilmeade on 570 KVI, Seattle's conservative talk.
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14: If you're interested in it, Brian's talking about it. 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
15: We're in wartime. The commander in chief has mired us in this geopolitical disaster. People have lost their lives. Our naval logistics are frayed. The global energy system is in crisis. And he retreats into this bubble of West Wing aides who are his security blanket to make him feel good about himself.
2: John Ossoff clearly running for president when he thinks he's got Mike Collins handled, when a very liberal guy in a red state should be vulnerable right now, but he wears tight shirts, combs his hair, and thinks he's a president material by going after and doing his Gavin Newsom impersonation. Brings up Natalie Harp, who's a longtime aide of President Trump, for absolutely no reason. Starts controversy on her life. She's one of the a fine person, hardworking, exactly what you would hope we'd do in government, getting some invaluable experience, proving herself for the last, 6 years with the President of the United States. But Ossoff brings her up and just says that, well, the president goes to a security blanket. Nobody gets more involved directly with all of his aides and their divisions than him. I was talking to Doug Burgum, and that not only does the president know exactly what's going on in the Department of Interior, he has follow-ups with very specific questions. I was talking to Sean Duffy. I was doing an interview with Sean Duffy as they replaced the radar system and modernized Newark Airport. And he says, I got 3 calls from the president over the last 5 days just on specifics when it comes to the radar and the expansion, as well as the sensors on the tarmac. That's not a guy that's retreating into a bubble. That's a guy that's constantly out of the bubble. Now, I don't really need to know that the president's got a new helipad, but he's proud of doing that. And that's he wants to make his legacy felt over in the White House. But that's him. He's different. He's the one who got elected. I didn't. But the way the media treating John Ossoff, because he goes after Trump, you have to understand something. If Trump was running again, I could see it. Well, I see myself as a president. I got to take on Trump. I want people to imagine me fighting Trump on the stage. So I'm going to do this. And everyone rallying around him. Listen to CNN, cut 22.
6: A rising Democratic star is getting under MAGA's skin after picking a fight with President Trump over one of his closest aides.
16: Make no mistake, by this bizarre overreaction, they're actually giving John Ossoff exactly what he wants, and that is more publicity.
17: I'm not going to get into what Ossoff insinuated about her. That goes beyond our reporting, but it is certainly legitimate to ask about staff in the White House.
2: Really? You just staff and just rip people in the White House? You don't have enough people who are actually running for elective office to do that? I find it ridiculous. By the way, where did it get Gavin Newsom? It got him a short bump, got him in recognition, but in almost every poll, and I know it's ridiculously early, he's 4th or 5th. It didn't really help him. You go after Trump, the thing is, it brings up your problem with your record. John Ossoff is an extreme liberal. That's going to get more and more people saying, instead of saying Georgia's too hard to win because Ossoff is better than Michael Collins right now, it would have been great if the governor decided to run. It would have been fantastic, but he didn't. He would have probably beat him, but he didn't want to. So Michael Collins, I think the president should take this. Don't go back after Ossoff directly. Go after Ossoff's record. Bring up what a liberal he is. Make this guy run. Make this guy extremely nervous. Now, Kat Timpf had an interesting take. Cut 23.
18: The average person doesn't understand this when they hear that, right? But I think that's exactly why he did it, almost, because he didn't want people to talk about it. He wanted the media to talk about it. And to get this comment, you need minimum 7 hours of screen time a day. I understood it. I got too much screen time. We all kind of need to have a lot of screen time for the job that we do. You have to be so online to be like, Natalie, I know who that is. But the media, there's nothing that we love more to be like, I got it. Did you? You know, like, well, I know why that was so, because I know who Natalie is. Do you? And he knew that the people he wanted to talk about it would talk about it, because we know who Natalie is. And we have to tell everybody who Natalie is in case you didn't know who she is. Maybe you didn't get why that was. It was kind of like the perfect setup, because he didn't want to care people talk about it. He wanted us to talk about it. He wanted the media to talk about it. And look what.
2: So, yeah, I mean, I just said, if you want to go after Trump, you go after Trump. But then you bring up it's all about Natalie Harp. And I thought Jen Psaki went back at him. Maybe we'll pull that later on. Jen Psaki had him on. He thought he was going to have an easy interview. So did I. But I watched the clip. She asked him 3 times. Why'd you bring her up? What are you insinuating? Because I think she has an empathy for a woman trying to make it in any White House. And then just because she happens to be attractive, people say negative things about him. You know, there's a lot of attractive people that are working in the Trump White House. There's a lot of attractive people working in the Trump organization, and they work extremely hard. I mean, Hope Hicks was one that did extremely well. Margo Martin does extremely well. And then you have Natalie Harp does extremely well. They perform. They do great things. They perform well under pressure. So there's some things that happen. The other thing is Senator Darlene Graham is next week. We'll find out if she's going to be the Republican nominee to replace her brother. The problem is she really has no experience on foreign policy. She'd probably be a great legislator. There's huge ramp-up time, but she's got to win two elections. She's got to beat Ralph Norman, and then she's got to beat the Democrat. Cut 24, she was asked at a debate about Taiwan that tripped up AOC, remember, and she's been in Congress for 8 years, about will we defend them, what's our policy there. Cut 24.
19: I'm just going to be honest here. I'm not on national security that I'm not that informed on national security. So, but I do support the military. My brother was in the Air Force for 33 years. So I will do everything I can to support the military. My dad was in the Army. I'm not a polished politician up here. National security is not my thing, not my area of expertise.
2: Yeah. You'll rarely hear an answer like that for someone who's got a 50-50 chance of being at least maybe better of being the next senator. You can't say the economy's not my thing, it'll destroy you. You can't say national security's not my thing, it'll destroy you. You could just say in these areas, this is what I believe in these areas, and I'm going to be have my lead foreign policy person will be my brother's foreign policy person. But there's about five areas in the world you should know about. You know, Ukraine, Middle East, and China. And then who controls China? You can pick that up. To her credit, she's had 3 weeks. 3 weeks to get ready for this. And the first week, while burying her brother in two separate ceremonies, probably countless more I didn't even know about, let alone all the time she entertained people at her house who wanted to come in from around the country and around the world. But that's a devastating answer. And if Ralph Norman's got to be delicate about it, but he's got to bring that up, because Lindsey Graham was well known and liked, but a lot of people weren't happy with the fact that he was spending so much time on national security issues. A lot of people didn't like the fact that he spent so much time with John McCain. Some people didn't like the fact that he brawled a little bit with Donald Trump. So that's why he had to go out of his way to make sure he wasn't primaried, and then he'd go and coast through the general, except Jamie Harrison gave him a little bit of a scare, but not much. So we'll see if people understand. Now, I'm sure in about a year, if she gets this job, she'll have an answer on every major national security issue. But she wants to do pocketbook issues. All right. Thanks so much for listening. 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
8: USS Abraham Lincoln is leaving the Middle East after a 9-month deployment. USS George Washington will replace the aircraft carrier, allowing the crew of the Lincoln to return home to San Diego. There have been mental health concerns about the crew members who've been deployed since November, setting a modern carrier record for time at sea. North Korea has fired about 10 short-range ballistic missiles from the Pyongyang area toward the sea, just a day after brushing off a U.S. decision to scale back joint military exercises with South Korea. Ira Spitzer reports that move by President Trump had been seen as an effort to restart diplomacy with North Korea.
9: These were short-range ballistic missiles, and while they're certainly provocative and will be condemned by Washington and Seoul, North Korea, of course, has a history of combining military pressure with diplomacy, so this is not at all out of character.
8: On Wednesday, Trump said he plans to meet with North Korean leader Kim Jong-un this year. Trump said he gets along with Kim very well and added that as long as we have a smart president, he's going to be fine. 8 people are dead after a small plane crashed in southwest Alaska. The U.S. military says a Cessna 441 with 8 people on board left Anchorage Thursday afternoon and was headed to a remote military radar site when it crashed near the airstrip at Camp Newenum. Alaskan Command says all 8 people were killed. President Trump said in a preview clip of his conversation with Michael Cohen that Cohen had been forced to testify against him during the 2024 New York hush money trial. More from Tammy Trujillo.
10: He said on Cohen's radio show that the government had been weaponized against him and others, calling the situation a disgrace while praising Cohen for sharing his story.
8: I'm Michael Kastner.
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11: Lots of early daylight, but still fog to be careful on the highway to Trestle coming west. We've got issues on the Everett to Linwood span of I-5 in both directions. In fact, a crash southbound I-5 looks like before the Boeing Freeway exit ramp. Now, all the activities really to the right shoulder, but we have emergency crews, I think, keeping the right lane blocked. Your northbound side from Linwood up to Everett, 17 minutes. There's a tractor trailer stalled out north of 164th that's partially blocking that left HOV lane. Now, Everett down to Seattle, it's about 34 minutes. I'm not seeing a big jam up just yet for shoreline travelers with no express lane. Even on a Friday light, we'll start to see some delay. But for now, it's about 15 minutes and you seem okay. I've seen some orange skies, so maybe some glare delay to build eventually. For now, you're clear in the south sound as you build up from Lacey to DuPont. That's a 14-minute travel time. No issue yet for Central Sounders in the Northwest News Radio Traffic Center. I'm Libby Kay.
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1: Hi, everyone. Get ready. It's going to be a big hour. Tiana Lo Tosher will be with us, an economics columnist for the Washington Examiner. We know the market is up 330 points right now after a down day yesterday. We also have a deficit that did not make the market happy. We'll discuss that as Scott Bessent makes it clear as Treasury Secretary. He says we've got to grow our way out of it, and that's indeed possible. We got a big show on Sunday. Don't forget One Nation coming up Sunday at 10 o'clock Eastern time. Amongst my first guest, Rick Perry, among my other guests, Joe Manchin. It's going to be great. So let's get to the big three now.
2: Number three.
3: I tried to write a column through the eyes of two student athletes who were kind of speaking out against biological males in girls / women's sports. And 6 days later, they decided it wasn't going to run.
1: And that got him to quit. More signs. Woke One is not done. As the WNBA take another

0: Michigan. El Sayed has brought in new energy and new talent into the Democratic Party. Trump has so bungled the Michigan economy.
1: Right. He's the governor, isn't he? Chuck Schumer, who endorsed Stevens and endorsed just about everybody that lost, including the governor of Maine, who lost to Graham Plattner. But Chuck Schumer says midterm sprint begins as both sides mobilize. The GOP theme is to stop the socialists. The Dems' refrain remains the same. Have everybody, socialists, involved in the big tent to stop Trump. But Chuck Schumer is a guy that there's no way he stays majority leader if they get the majority in the Senate. And I don't think it's happening. And what he just said, he does not believe. El Sayed has brought in a lot of energy. Yeah, to a bunch of overeducated white people, not to minorities. He's already trailing by 4 in early polls to Mike Rogers, who barely lost to Alyssa Slotkin, who's moderate, in a purple state. But Absul El Sayed does not get it. The guy was still campaigning with Hassan Piker up until the last day of election. People told him he's saying anti-Semitic things. He believed we deserve 9/11. You'll want to stay away from that guy. He wouldn't do it. But now Chuck Schumer says, even though I didn't push for him, even though I gave money to Stevens, I'm pulling for him because he's got such great energy. Here's Absul El Sayed yesterday talking about Mike Rogers being afraid of Donald Trump. Cut 7.
2: But he does not want to talk about any of those things because he knows that he is stuck in a bind. Every single time he shows up to any conversation that's at all objective, he's going to have to answer for Trump's ridiculous policies, which he can't answer to without pissing off Daddy Trump. So here he is in this absurd bind, and it's better for him to just dodge. So he's continued to do that. Instead, he takes softball interviews from Fox News or News Nation or Newsmax, whatever that is, and he's trying to avoid having to actually answer for the public policy of our country right now.
1: Okay, that's an answer. But the thing about Michigan, the president, I think, won it 2 or 3 times. And why he's done that is a lot to do with car manufacturing and manufacturing overall. Oil and gas, bringing it back, and no longer incentivizing electric cars, and also trying to get trade settled down with Canada. We're about to pull off a massive deal with Canada to rebalance trade. Already, we've gotten 3 or 4 major manufacturers out of Canada into America. Also, Honda from Japan into America. YouTube car manufacturing, Michigan's going to love it. I'm not saying it's going to be anything more than a 3 or 4 point race, but Mike Rogers is his own guy. Susan Collins is her own woman. Mike Rogers, more of a Bush-type Republican, a more McCain-type Republican. But Mike Rogers is a tough guy from the military with the FBI, who's on the Select Committee on Intelligence. He's not going to rattle in any debate with some whack job Islamic extremist, who this guy seems to be very comfortable with. And one of the reasons I say that is you would think he would start broadening out his image and worrying about how he's being perceived. But Absul El Sayed will now be at a conference. He's slated to speak at the Islamic Society of North American annual convention over Labor Day weekend, joining a speaker roster that includes Muslim religious leaders with histories of controversial air quotes remarks. Controversial figures like Barik Berri, who prayed for Mujahideen in the Palestine and Lebanon, using his commonly associated with Islamic fighters. This other guy, Hassan Quazini, is also appealing to God to grant victory to our brothers in Iran. Is that a conference you would go to if you wanted to win an election? How about going to a conference in Texas with Yasir Qadhi, who has previously made remarks denying the Holocaust? Is that a conference that you would go to and be on the speaking roster? And don't tell me that you don't have to answer for everybody that's there. But if you know these people are there, you don't go. I wouldn't get permission to go. You know, if they were, Christian extremists or whatever, if there are any. So this guy's not broadening out. And Chuck Schumer can say what he wants. He cannot be optimistic about that. And what I think Mike Rogers is doing, he's saying right now, if you are a Democrat, you got a place to go. You got a place to go. So I think that's important. The other thing is the decline of Gavin Newsom. Do you see this guy? I've never seen a guy he was running for president for at least 3 years. He was running for president when Joe Biden was president. And by the way, he goes out of his way not to insult anyone, including Joe Biden. He wants to make sure everybody's in his corner. But he can't answer the simplest questions. He's got no insight.

0: instincts because he's got no core. He will do whatever's popular. He'll act more conservative if he has to, more liberal if he has to, always politically correct. Here he's asked a very good question. Very simple question. Should be a very easy answer. Cut 17.
1: Would you be a good president?
2: Well, see, I don't know. I mean, I have no idea. That's a difficult question to answer. I mean, so I have no idea.
0: What? You don't think you'd be a good president? You could say, I don't know if I'm going to run, but I'm convinced I got the skill set to be successful. I've seen enough presidents in action, really studied them. I got a sense of history. I've seen what I don't want to do that Donald Trump does, what I don't want to do that Joe Biden does. I do want to implicate this about Bill Clinton. I love what Barack Obama did here. There's so many fun ways to answer that. But then you end with, if you don't want to commit yet, you end with, I don't know if I could do it, but I really think I got the experience to be able to handle it. And I love that. That is, to me, the best question ever. Not if I'll run, but how would I do if I got the job? My goodness. Every senator in Washington would tell you exactly that they would be a great president. And they might follow up and say, of course, I wouldn't be, of course, I'm not going to run for president. And then eventually they all say, I am running for president. But I just thought, just fascinating to see politicians without instincts being unable to answer anything fundamentally because you're not authentic. One thing about, if I put Marco Rubio in a spot like that, if I put Donald Trump in a spot like that, if I put J.D. Vance in a spot like that, I'm trying to think on the right. AOC, I don't think so. Would she be a good president? She would absolutely say yes. I don't know how many people on the left. Would Governor Beshear say, yes, I think I'd be a good... Yeah, of course, I think he would. Shapiro absolutely pictures himself as president. Sadly, I don't think he's going to be president because of the anti-Semitism that I see right now, especially in the Democratic Party. I just don't see it. The guys that... Bernie Sanders is Jewish, but he just despises Judaism and despises Israel. So he'll be all right. But for Chuck Schumer... You got a mess on your hands. Here's you at Cut 21.
3: The DSA is the invasion of the body snatchers in the Democratic Party, Trace. They've got Troy Jackson, DSAer in Maine. They've got Angela Nixon, DSAer in Florida. Tallarico, DSAer in Texas. They've got Peggy Flanagan, DSAer, running for Senate in Minnesota. They've got, of course, Abdul El-Sayed, who's wearing a Hassan Piker Bidey suit, DSAer in Michigan. So Chuck Schumer might want to ignore the fact that his party is in the grips of a radical anti-Constitution cult. And they are very upfront about that. They want to repeal the Senate. They want to repeal everything in the Constitution. They are French revolutionaries, basically. And your tent's got to have a flap or it's not a tent.
0: Yeah, and Chuck Schumer, they don't want you. So why are you sticking up for them? You're already on the record going for a different candidate in Maine, different candidate in Michigan, different candidate in Florida. Those are for the Senate seats. So my goodness, please. I want to talk about Iran real quick. We look like we're going in economic full press, not a military full press. Scott Bessent basically said it. The president's not really into the war mode right now. My prediction, exactly like the Washington Post columnist today, Mark Thiessen, had it before. You got to take my word on that. And that is that they are going to wait for September, late September, October. They're going to target our American bases, try to kill Americans, and they want to destroy any chance Donald Trump's party has of holding majorities. And that's their way of getting back at him and also sending a message to the next president. You don't want to mess with us. Don't do what this guy did, which is the only one to take them on directly and expose them as a terror regime that hates their own people like they are today. Here's Scott Bessent last night on CNBC. I don't know why he's going on there. We asked him to come on. He should be coming on here. Cut 27.
4: This is going to be the greatest coordinated economic isolation in the history of the world. And we are going to them and saying, you are either with us or against us. You want this murderous regime to end. This will work. It worked in Venezuela once we put up the blockade. It is working in Cuba right now. And it is going to work in Iran. And we are going to collapse this regime.
0: Absolutely. So they're going to stop the oil smuggling, the cash transfers, the currency swaps, the ship registries, exchange houses, and start picking up those shadow fleets. Believe it or not, the Yemeni pirates, the Somali pirates, picked up a Iranian, so-called shadow fleet member, merchant ship full of oil. So they got stopped there, and they go right to China. I don't know why we're letting Russians use the Caspian Sea to rearm Iran. I don't know why we're letting them have it. It makes no sense. We got to find a way to stop that. And if they you just tell China you're not allowed to bring your ship in there, the dual use things, explosives are being used as military as weapons. Turn around. Simple as that. We're in the middle of a war. If you don't want to be a part of it, turn your ship around and don't say you're not doing things when you are. If they want to jeopardize their meeting in America in a month, go ahead. So I think that we're eventually going back to battling them. And I would love to see that there was an operation in play to start arming the people so they could fight for their own country. General Jack Keane joined me earlier. I asked him a lot of these same questions. He's the best in the business, along not being not only a great analyst, but he is in touch with everybody from the IDF, Middle Eastern contacts, as well as the President of the United States. Cut 29.
5: We're really talking about shutting down everybody who does business with them. And we can start right with the countries on their border. Pakistan, just this month, made a deal with Iran to increase their trade as a result of it. And it's no secret that Iran has increased their exports and transit through Pakistan into their two ports that they have to maintain some revenue source for themselves. And, you know, of course, Pakistan is supposed to be an ally of ours.
0: Why is Pakistan doing that? Flat out. President, call up Pakistan. Did you just cut a trade deal with Iran? Now, I know you're in communications with them. That's why you're the mediator. But you just cut a trade deal with Iran while they're bombing all the Gulf state neighbors, while shutting down the world's oil supply, and you're doing a trade deal with them? I mean, this is the worst double agent work ever. That can't happen. And if you want to know how to pick up the pressure when it comes to economic and military pressure, Mark Esper, who I thought was a real good Secretary of Defense under Trump, I know they didn't get along. Cut 33.
6: I think there's a good chance it could pay off, but we will take time and we will have to sacrifice a little bit. The Iranian people will sacrifice a little bit, but it's a far better option than committing ground troops. And it's a far better option than retreating from the strait and leaving it to Iran.
0: All right, I'm going to take a time out and not. I'm going to leave some time on the other end to get some calls. Also, I do want to talk about the economy leading up to Tiana coming on, breaking down where she thinks we're heading economically. All right, you're listening to the Brian Kilmeade Show. 1-866-408-7669. 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
24: From his mouth to your ears, it's Brian Kilmeade.
25: There's a great spirit for what's going on, especially in light of what's happening with all these crazy theories and policies and lunatics that are running. You have lunatics that would destroy the country, and they're being put in the Democrat Party. I think they'll be wiped out in the election because the people are too smart to allow that to happen. It's never worked. And if, in a thousand years, that stuff has never worked, and it's not going to work now. But they're not even smart people. You know, you watch some of them, half of them can't even speak properly.
0: That was President of the United States. Was he talking to Michael Cohen there? So it was the weirdest conversation that I heard anyway. So Michael Cohen is on the same affiliate we're on, 77 WABC. He's got a weekend show. And he testified against Trump. He said the most horrific things about Trump. He was his longtime fixer, a good time friend, extremely loyal, legal mind. But when it came to going to the White House in 2017, he did not make the cut. They didn't want to bring him. They did not think that he fit in Washington. They were 100% right. So next thing you know, they raid his house, and he felt as though that he had legal bills and that Donald Trump didn't pay his legal bills. So he ends up flipping, become a state's witness, writing books and doing podcasts. Everything's against Trump. He's a con man. He's a cheat. I know, because I had to cover for him. And somehow Donald Trump turned the page and talked to him last night. I no idea why, but it's good for him as a person to do it, because you don't want to waste your time with grudges. It takes too much energy, and usually other people don't care. Here's more from Michael Cohen, and this is Cup 51.
26: I want to go back
1: to 2016 if we can, because you and I have obviously traveled a pretty rocky road together. You remember, do you remember, sir, when I went on CNN with Brianna Keeler and she told me that you were underwater in the polls and I responded with those famous two words, says who, which became some worldwide meme.
25: A good advocate, and then they weaponized you like nobody's ever been weaponized, like few have been.
1: Well, maybe just you and I, sir.
25: And but, you, yeah, me too, but I don't consider mine, you know, mine was at a level that nobody's ever seen before. But they weaponized you, they weaponized a lot of people. And I respect the fact that you recanted everything you said, and that's a big thing that you did.
0: Because he wants to get his conviction overturned, and this will help. What does Michael Cohen want? Michael Cohen wants a pardon. So I don't know what that does for his career. He's always going to get labeled. I don't know if he wants to go back to being a lawyer. I don't think it's possible. But that was the strangest thing when I think that Michael Cohen was going to be speaking to Donald Trump. I'll tell you, it wasn't the warmest conversation, though. You don't have like, hey, sorry this happened. Let's get past it. You called me a con man. None of that was happening. It was Michael Cohen bringing up some obscure incidents that nobody cares about. And Donald Trump didn't even pretend to have remembered. Says who, the famous two words. Who said that? I don't remember anything about says who being a buzz phrase. But that's the President of the United States. He got over it. He's done. I don't think Rosie O'Donnell will be next. It's not a matter of him being out of office. He's got too much to do. But he does have one less enemy now. And that certainly is good. When we come back, we talk about the economy, the burgeoning deficit, and where we go from here if oil and gas becomes tough to get out of both straits, the Red Sea as well as the Hormuz Strait. 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
2: Friday light so far, but we do have some issue to watch out for travelers between Everett and Linwood right now, both directions. I'll start with the crash southbound right before Boeing Freeway's exit ramp. Now, it is off to the shoulder, but a lot of the emergency crews have that right lane tied down. I still only have like a 17-minute travel time for you from Everett down to Linwood, but that does have some sluggishness on the approach. Northbound side of I-5, as you're coming past 164, there's a tractor trailer stalled out, partially blocking the HOV lane. Also, same story, 17-minute travel time, not a delay situation, but be aware of that one. I don't see it so foggy anymore on the Highway 2 trestle. That seems to be building pretty well right now, especially for westbound travelers, of course, which is heavier for the morning commute. East side's okay, too. Coming south on 405, I don't see you too bunched up. Approaching State Route 522, you're looking at a pretty standard 22 minutes. You're good on the northbound 405 stretch up through Renton. If you're coming north on I-5 and towards Seattle, you're moving along pretty well with no delay. State Route 509 looks pretty good up toward the First Avenue South Bridge. In the Northwest News Radio Traffic Center, I'm Libby King.
3: 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I spent the past 30 years working to help make our community better. 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
1: The $40 trillion is a big number. It is smaller when we look at the publicly traded amount because our Social Security funds and other government entities hold a substantial amount. And what we're going to do, we're going to have to grow our way out of this. And as I talked about at G20 in Asheville, we are going to talk about the U.S. growth strategy and encourage the rest of the world to come along with us.
2: So that is Scott Bessent talking about the $40 trillion number, which is what the deficit continues to grow. And now it's a number that just seems impossible to pay off, along with the interest rate that's involved with the debt. Tiana Lo-Dosier joins us now, an economics columnist for the Washington Examiner. Tiana, did it catch you by surprise, $40 trillion?
3: Unfortunately not. The line goes up in all things, and that's great when it's the stock market and it's bad when it's the debt. But realistically, there is a bipartisan consensus to just not touch the major entitlement programs that are driving all of this. People are going to want to blame the tax cuts for this. It's not the tax cuts. People are going to want to say, oh, DOGE was inefficient. DOGE wasn't inefficient. It's that ultimately the deficit has always been a product of the entitlement state.
2: And you just think Social Security, Medicare.
3: Yes.
2: Forget about discretionary spending.
3: Yeah.
2: This is non-discretionary spending.
3: Correct. So just to put numbers into perspective, we spent more. So last month, what we spent in defense, we spent over twice as much just on Medicaid, not even Medicare. So it's.
2: Isn't Medicaid supposed to be state funded?
3: Theoretically, but that's what Obamacare was for, right? So Obamacare helped really federalize this expansion of Medicaid. And this was one of the big fights during One Big Beautiful Bill, was why are we having the federal government give $9 for every $1 state contributes, especially when you have states like California that are using Medi-Cal, which is their state Medicaid, to fund illegal aliens, right? Not legal permanent residents, but illegal aliens. Ultimately, it's when you look back at every single dollar collected by the federal government last month in individual income taxes and payroll taxes, every single dollar went to Social Security and Medicare. And so this is one of the issues of, you can DOGE all you want. You can even cut defense spending. You can gut USAID, and it does make a difference on the margin, but we're not dealing with a problem on the margin.
2: So they want to quickly blame the tax cuts. Congressman Tom Suozzi, cut 37.
4: And the reason the deficit matters so much is because the Big Beautiful Bill caused the biggest deficit in the history of the United States of America. But this is not just the Trump administration. They're what's causing this major problem. Now it's Democrats and Republicans over the past 30 years that have caused this problem. But the deficit being so high causes upward pressure on the interest rates. When the interest rates are high, you can't afford to borrow money to buy a house. You can't afford to borrow money to lease a car. You can't afford money to buy things for your factory. So upward pressure on interest rates caused by these deficits are causing massive inflation in our country, making things less affordable.
2: Do you want to take on that theory?
3: So he's right with half of the equation, right? The reason why the 30-year fixed mortgage is so high, it's directly downstream of U.S. Treasuries. And no, Kevin Warsh can't just cut interest rates. The Fed no longer controls the long end of the curve. So they affect the short-term Treasuries, you know, one-month Treasury, but they do not control anymore the 10-year, which is like that benchmark Treasury. So interest rates absolutely are rising right now. The bond market is in a crisis right now. And that's why Scott Bessent is trying to buy back Treasuries, because the deficit is too high. What is wrong is about the causation. So after One Big Beautiful Bill, massive tax cut, right? Payroll taxes were up 7%. They're up 7% this year relative to last year when One Big Beautiful Bill was not in effect, right? Because it did spur economic growth. And if you're getting a wage increase, ultimately, this is the Laffer curve in action, right? There's an optimal tax rate. And if you cut taxes and payroll taxes increase, that means that you were on the wrong side of the Laffer curve, right? The issue is it's all spending. So even though payroll taxes were up 7% last month,
2: not more than how much it cost the country to run.
3: Yeah, exactly. And it is all Medicare, Medicaid, Social Security. Social Security was up 5% last month, Medicare up 8%, Medicaid up 8%.
2: But yet people will tell you that Social Security is about to go belly up. And it they'll say there's not enough money in Medicaid and Medicare. That's why you need the supplemental insurance on top of that. And when people say Medicaid, Medicare for all, that's just ridiculous, right?
3: Absolutely. I mean, if you want to so Medicare for all would nationalize 20% of the American economy, but 20% is healthcare. And, you know, when you think about why Luigi Mangione murdered Brian Thompson, we can say that now because he pled guilty. He said it was because of United having too many denials. How many denials do you think a federalized healthcare system would have to give when you think about the fact, the estimates, it's between $40 trillion and $75 trillion to fund Medicare for all for 10 years. Think about in corporate profits do not amount to that much in a decade. Unlike net corporate take-home profits, that is less money than what it would take to fund Medicare for all. So how much worse quality of insurance would you be getting if it was Uncle Sam by executive fiat? I mean, that's when conservatives were talking about death panels during Obamacare debate, right? That is what they were talking about. If you have a single payer system, it's up to the government to say, you know what? We don't think 86-year-old grandma's worth having her have a heart transplant anymore. Goodbye. Whereas under right now, say what you will about our system. And I know, like, from experience, I have a 3-month-old. She came a month early. So we just spent 3 weeks in the NICU. And that NICU bill was really big. And it was really big because you have an army of these wonderful nurses and doctors who are doing 24/7 care for something that, you know, 100 years ago, both me and my baby would have died, right? But instead, we save babies. If you look at other countries with single-payer healthcare systems, their premies do not do as well. And it's because the government has to say, at a certain point, it's too expensive.
2: And we don't want to do that.
3: No.
2: And yet we still complain about quality and things to that nature. I've yet to see a formula that really works where people could say, that's the country that's got it down. Because the UK and Canada, they used to say, wow, how come they can get everything? Nobody's happy with their system in either one of those countries.
3: No. It's, you know, people point to Singapore or Switzerland, the countries where they have a universal mandate, a sort of... you know, individual mandate similar to Obamacare, but it's privately operated. So almost like a voucher system, if you will. But ultimately, the real rub is that the United States is responsible for the majority of the world's medical research and development and pharmaceutical research and development, right? We're 4.4% of the world population, and we fund, I think it's 2/3 of all pharmaceutical profits. So when Trump brings up things like we need to tariff countries for free riding on to our medical research and development, he is not wrong. The difference, what he really needs to be doing is going to these insurance companies and saying, don't cut a better deal with Canada and upcharge the American consumer. Make everyone pay equally. And because he's not wrong about the problem. It's just about, you know, we need everyone to be funding the next generation of cancer research, of GLP-1s, every diabetes research. Because right now, we're the only ones who are doing it.
2: Here's Maya McGinnis. She's the president of Committee for Responsible Federal Budgeting on the deficit cut 38.
5: Well, on one hand, we've known that this number was coming. It's all quite predictable because the projections are there. On the other hand, the timing has sped up and the number is just jaw-dropping. The fact that we are at $40 trillion and that we've got here so quickly compared to when we were at $20 trillion, say, in just 2017, is really something to take note of. And if ever there were a warning sign, this is one. The problem is our lawmakers just don't seem to be paying attention. One would wish that this would mean there would be an immediate meeting on how do we change course. But the likelihood is we will continue to pass legislation that adds to that borrowing instead of reducing it.
2: So do you want to take on anything she said? Her numbers are right in terms of the deficit from 2017 to today.
3: Her numbers are correct. And look, Committee for Responsible Federal Budget, they do great work. I think they have a little bit more faith in the idea that a bipartisan commission would do anything other than just raise taxes, right? Because they always say, do a bipartisan commission.
2: But no one cuts.
3: No one cuts.
2: Politically, it's not palatable.
3: And that's ultimately, you know who I will vote for president? The Scrooge McDuck who says, we are spending too much. We don't have a tax problem. We have a spending problem. And, you know, it's multifaceted. There are ways to do this to make sure that, you know, if you are a senior who is currently 75 years old and you've been out of the workforce for 10 years, there's a way to do it where we aren't immediately leaving people homeless and whatnot. But the Social Security retirement age has budged, I think, 2 years in almost 100 years of its existence. So while life expectancy is increased.
2: So I think it should go up, right?
3: Yes,
2: so,
3: exactly.
2: So just say, I mean, we are living longer.
3: Correct.
2: I mean, 67, 69, do you think that would help save the system?
3: Raising the retirement age immediately and then indexing it, you know, where it goes up 6 months every, you know, 2 years or so, that or tie it to life expectancy, right? Like, that should be obvious. And it doesn't have to happen all at once. But clearly, someone my age, there's zero reason for me to expect ever that I will retire at 65, you know? And
2: nor will
3: Social Security be there. No.
2: Right.
3: No.
2: But, you know, the thing is, we know the people that are going to retire at 65. They're the ones with the pensions and they have that thing. But the average American should not. I don't think our economy can survive if everyone goes to retire at 65.
3: No. And by 2030, there will be more seniors in this country than there will be kids under the age 18 and under.
2: Yeah.
3: Right. So we have a shrinking workforce. We're doing mass deportations, and the mass deportations in general are a good thing, because on net, the Manhattan Institute has very good research on this. On net, illegal aliens, low-income visa holders tend to be a net drain on the federal deficit. What we want are more high-skilled workers. So H-1B visa workers, STEM visa holders, they do contribute a bunch to the American economy. So the mass deportations on their own aren't a bad thing, right? It's, and we also want to get rid of course, the criminals, as Trump says. But it's as if we continue to have a shrinking population, an aging population, that worker to retiree ratio falling and falling and falling to the point where, you know, when Social Security was first launched, you had 4, 5, 6 workers to every one retiree. We're now down to 3 workers, and it's trending slowly to 2. And that's a scary thing.
2: So what's wrong with the speech that says that? Wouldn't it be great to hear the speeches say, hey, when we started it was 4-1, now it's 3-1, in 10 years it's going to be 2-1. I'm going to show you the math. It's not going to work. So what I'm going to need to do is grandfather in it if you have to, but beginning in 2030, we're going to be 67, and we're going to be at 69. And let me just show you, the age was 54. The average American was living at 54 when Social Security was started, 1945. Now we're the average age, I think we die at 74. And women a little bit later.
3: Yeah, I mean,
2: that would help. But the other thing to keep in mind, Scott Bessent says we can grow our way out of it. Could AI be the magic bullet?
3: Okay, I think that the Kevin Warsh, Scott Bessent theory of AI is directionally correct. We would be in a technical recession if not for AI. We would have had at least the last 2 quarters would have been economic contractions if not for AI. The data centers are unambiguously incredible things across the board, right? Not just in terms of GDP, but also reshoring manufacturing. We've been waiting for the manufacturing jobs to come back under this administration, and it's here with the data centers.
2: So Georgia, you mean Tech, the people that build it, build the data centers itself.
3: And work there, right? It creates permanent employment. So it's just change your aesthetic perspective of what reindustrialization looks like, and you have the data centers. But here is the caveat with the data centers. Yes, you know, Georgia Tech did a study and found that when a data center moves into a new county, wages go up by 5%, employment goes up by 3.5%. It's all great across the board. The issue is that the technical definition of moving into a debt crisis is when the interest rate on national debt becomes bigger than the rate of economic growth. So the reason why this is an issue is because of that treasury market that is having Scott Bessent freak out. So right now, the Atlanta Fed projects that for the second quarter of the year, that we'll have grown at 4%, right? Or for the third quarter of the year, that we'll have grown for 4%.
2: Which is phenomenal.
3: Unbelievable. If a president says on the campaign trail, we're going to bring 4% economic growth, everyone says they're lying. It could very well be happening. But if the 30-year treasury yield is soaring to, you know, 5.3% and the 10-year treasury yield is trending towards 5%, in the long run, think about our national debt. So the debt held by the public, which is technically different than just the top 40 trillion, 32 trillion of that is held by the public. That means it's not just debt the government treats to each other. Basically, we have about $10 trillion of debt that matures and has to be refinanced each year. So $10 trillion that was maybe refinanced when the 10-year yield was at, you know, 4.1%, now has to be refinanced when the treasury yield is at 4.7%. So we're talking hundreds of billions of dollars in new costs for the same debt, just because treasury yields are higher.
2: Because no longer does the Fed control the interest rate,
3: correct,
2: it seems. It could drop it, but doesn't necessarily mean your mortgage is going to drop.
3: Correct.
2: And that wasn't the case 10 years ago or even 5 years ago?
3: No, it was a very different environment. I mean, and, you know, Biden made this mistake too, where he clearly thought, oh, the Federal Reserve can just control interest rates. At a certain point, you lose control. This is why James Carville back in the 90s said if he died and was reborn again, he'd want to come back as the bond markets, because the bond markets do control everything. Because at a certain point, when the debt was more manageable, right, when there was a belief, you know, oh, Social Security isn't going to go insolvent in the next 5 to 6 to 7 years, people were more willing to, you know, bet U.S. Treasury, safest investment in the world. But since Liberation Day, it's been a much more tenuous situation. And right, so I feel bad for Scott Bessent because he can't control the deficit, right? All he can do is play the cards that he has. But ultimately, it's up to Congress and the president, right, to focus on those entitlements.
2: Wow, such a fascinating conversation. Well, I did most of the listening. Tiana Lo Adosha, thanks so much. An economist columnist for the Washington Examiner. Appreciate it. Dicey times. Back in a moment.
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6: 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Brian Kilmeade in Seattle's Conservative Talk, 570 KVI.
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0: radio show like no other. It's Brian Kilmeade.
1: Yeah, welcome back. We went a little long, but man, it's an impactful conversation. Listen, if when people talk about affordability, that's the conversation to have. That why are things so expensive? It's all related. It's not unrelated. These things are not isolated. They are related, and decisions are made, and they affect things down the line. The question is, how long do you hold on to these axioms that you believe if they're not working? And in some, we're going to find out in the Chinese situation. They got certain leverage over us, the rare earth and pharmaceuticals. But besides that, they are the issue, and getting our allies to understand that. They began to understand that, but they still understand that today. Iran's being propped up by Russia's weapons, and China's buying their oil. See how many problems get solved when we attack those two things. Especially in Russia's situation. We got to do the best we can to collapse that economy and end that war in Ukraine. With a win. We'd like that, wouldn't we? Do us in the Brian Kilmeade Show. Don't forget, One Nation, coming up Sunday at 10 p.m. Eastern Time. Don't miss a minute.
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8: USS Abraham Lincoln is leaving the Middle East after a 9-month deployment. More from Alice Barr in Washington.
9: This is the aircraft carrier that's been at the center of some troubling reports. Family members have said sailors and Marines have complained about a lack of food, and there are concerns about the mental health of the service members. This has been a record-long deployment. The Pentagon and the White House have downplayed the reports, saying the conditions have been misrepresented.
8: The USS George Washington will replace the aircraft carrier, allowing the crew of the Lincoln to return home to San Diego. The 5,000 crew members on the Lincoln have been deployed since November, setting a modern carrier record for time at sea. Testimony resumes today in the Lindsey Clancy murder trial. On Thursday, defense heard testimony from a Massachusetts hospital chaplain who met with Clancy on the day after she admitted murdering her three young children in 2023 and told the chaplain she heard a voice in her head.
10: And the voice, according to Lindsey, told her that if she did not follow the command, neither she nor her children would be safe.
8: The jury was dismissed after hearing from the chaplain, with the judge saying, Today would be a longer day. President Trump will be in South Carolina today to campaign for Republican Senator Darlene Graham. Graham is running in South Carolina's Republican Senate primary runoff next week. Flooding in central Ohio is causing a small town to evacuate. Ohio was soaked by heavy rainfall yesterday, causing flooding throughout the region, and crews have been out conducting water rescues.
11: We have approximately 100 firefighters here operating. The water is moving too rapidly to put our dive team in or to put a boat in the water. So we're relying on our drone team and the helicopter support from the police.
8: I-70 near Buckeye Lake has been closed in both directions. I'm Michael Kastner.
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12: Definitely on the lighter side of this Friday morning, but got to get into Seattle. So northbound side of I-5, still about 15 minutes coming up from 405 to I-90. Still a bunch here there toward the West Seattle Bridge. Southbound I-5, shoreline to Seattle. So holding steady, about a 20-minute travel time. You're not delayed until you're closer toward North Gateway. Aurora looks like it's clocking in about 8 minutes longer at this point, which kind of checks out on a Friday light. We do have reports of road work westbound Columbia in the center lane between 5th Avenue and 4th Avenue. Watch out for crews there. State Route 509 is okay. If you're coming up out of Burien and towards Seattle, just a friendly reminder that we do have the northbound side of the 1st Avenue Bridge closed down this weekend. It's not going to start until early tomorrow morning. Not going to reopen until late Sunday night. So you have all those ramp closures. Again, plan out for that. Ever travelers, southbound I-5, the right lane's still partially blocked. As you're coming down toward Bowen Freeway with a crash, you're definitely delayed on the approach, not too jammed. In the Northwest News Radio Traffic Center, I'm Libby Kay.
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1: All right, from Midtown Manhattan, heard around the country, around the world, the Brian Kilmeade Show closing out a big week. This hour, we're going to join by Blase Mazel, Vice President for the Policy of Jewish Institute. Going to find out what's happening over in Israel. They got an election coming up and a war to win, actually on three sides. And Michael Pregent standing by, retired U.S. Army intelligence officer, former Defense Intelligence Agency contracted subject. Matter expert. So he's going to be with us shortly. Before we get to him, let's get to the big three.
2: Number three.
3: I tried to write a column through the eyes of two student athletes who were kind of speaking out against biological males in girls/women's sports. And 6 days later, they decided it wasn't going to run.
1: And they killed the story, and he quit the job. More signs Woke One is not done as the WNBA takes another scalp as longtime sports writer calls it quits by siding with Sophie Cunningham that men should not be in women's sports. Can you imagine?
2: Number two.
4: This is going to be the greatest coordinated economic isolation in the history of the world. And we are going to them and saying you are either with us or against us. You want this murderous regime to end.
1: Yep, digging in. Trump tightening economic screws and Iran considers upping the military option thanks to China and Russia sustaining them. How long will we tolerate this endless supply of evil?
2: Number one.
5: Bottom line is we're going to win Michigan. Let me tell you why we're going to win Michigan. El Sayed has brought in new energy and new talent into the Democratic Party. Trump has so bungled.

0: economy, but there needs to be a serious focus on Iraq. I know General Keane mentioned Pakistan, but you're going to have to focus on Iraq because Iraq is the lifeline for Iran. I spent 5 years in Iraq working for General Petraeus Odierno and briefing General Keane on Iran's malign influence in that country. They use it as an economic lifeline. They get access to U.S. intelligence through their proxies, U.S. training through their proxies, and the U.S. dollar through their control of the Iraqi government and the Iraqi government's access to U.S. dollars.
1: So when the Iraqi government comes out and says we're starting to make moves to get rid of the Iranian militias in our country, you don't believe them?
0: Absolutely not. They're the ones that actually supported the current prime minister. They have primacy over Iraq's security and intelligence apparatus. They're the ones that help Iran with its illicit shadow oil fleet. And they reap the benefits. And not only do they pay themselves with that illicit money, but they send money back to Iran to sustain the Quds force as well.
1: How come we supported this prime minister then?
0: They have a skill, right? They put a really bad prime minister out that we object to, and then they come up with a no name. And it's basically a forward-facing prime minister for the
1: West. Well, it was Al Maliki was the guy they put out there.
0: Right. Maliki was a non-negotiable. Maliki's been tied to Iran since he became that guy in 2006. Again, he was the compromise candidate in 2006, and he's the one that led to the rise of ISIS in Iraq by basically prioritizing all senior positions in the Iraqi security forces and the intelligence apparatus to become Shia loyalists to Iran. And that left this void in Iraq that ISIS just rolled into in 2014.
1: Well, Michael, don't you think as part of it is we pulled every single troop out? And we left the whole country because President Obama said, hey, you know what? Things are calm now. We can leave.
0: Right. We keep doing that, right? So our adversaries take advantage of these permissive environments where we take everybody out, then they fill the void. Russia and China will fill the void if we leave the Middle East. But when it came to what happened inside of Iraq, ISIS went in there, and now we have a presence there to keep ISIS from coming back. But it's really to protect American troops from Iran's proxies that are firing drones, missiles, and rockets at U.S. bases inside of Iraq. And on September 30th, Brian, we're getting ready to remove everyone from Iraq and hand back these bases to the Iraqi government, which means we're giving them to the Iraqi militias. Now, we need to maintain a presence in northern Kurdistan to ensure the enduring defeat of ISIS, but also to curb Iranian influence when it comes to Iraq.
1: So are you against this pullout, Michael?
0: I am for this pullout because we need to show disfavor to Iraq, to Baghdad in particular. We should move our troops to Kurdistan. They're our best ally, second to the IDF and Jordanian Special Operations Forces. We need to maintain a presence in the Kurdish regions. They are our best ally. They're an ally of Israel. They're an ally of the U.S. But we need to disfavor Baghdad. We need to deny them access to the U.S. dollar because that means Iran gets the U.S. dollar. I know we're looking big picture at China, Russia, and Pakistan, but Iraq is the lung. Iraq is the economic lifeline to Iran, and they've been able to capitalize on that. And even in President Trump's first term, we carved Iran out of sanctions. We left them alone because we put them in place and we said, hey, we want to do these things. We need you to tilt away from Iran and help us with ISIS.
1: Well, you mean you carved Iraq out of sanctions?
0: Yeah. That's what I meant to say.
1: Okay.
0: Yeah, Iraq protected them. And if Secretary Bessent wants to be serious about this, and I believe he does, and, you know, Richard Goldberg is probably helping him. He's great at sanctions on Iran. Iran needs to be a big part of this. If Iran's not part of it, if Qatar's not part of it, if the UAE isn't part of it, again, all these countries pay Iran not to attack them. They give them money. So they basically reinforce Iran's playbook, right? Cause chaos and then ask for a compensation to stop the chaos. That's the playbook. That's what Iran's doing now. So that's why this economic comprehensive plan is so important. It needs to be thorough. It needs to basically target Iraq, Pakistan, Russia, and China, but also the UAE, also Qatar, also Saudi Arabia, these back channel funds that go to Iran to stop these attacks. And Iran knows that they have a 2-year window where, like you said earlier, Trump's going to leave office, right? So does that become a permissive environment when he leaves office? Does that become a dangerous time for our allies? Or what are they going to do in the meantime? What are they going to do before the election? What are they going to do after the midterm elections? So all of those things come into play.
1: Here's General Keane from this morning, Cut 30.
0: Right.
2: The other thing is recognize also that there's two military operations that are supporting this. One is the very successful

0: blockade that's taken place and literally a shutdown. All of Iran's exports out of any of their ports. And the second thing is a task force that the 82nd is running in assisting the shipping in the southern route off the coast of Oman.
1: So we're able to get, what, 20 ships through a day these days? About 8 million barrels of oil? That's what you're hearing?
2: Right, and we're keeping Iran from getting anything out. Their oil minister just said, hey, listen, we're not exporting anything. We're exporting $0 out of the Strait of Hormuz. You know, I'm a former 82nd Airborne guy. You can see that behind me. And General King just mentioned the 82nd. I served with him there. But this is key. What the blockade was so strategic and so smart because it kept U.S. forces from having to go into the Strait of Hormuz by keeping anything tied to Iran from leaving the Strait of Hormuz. And that's why it's important to go after those Iraqi shadow fleet operations. And the way it works, Brian, is Iran will move the oil to Iraq, they'll mix it, and they'll put 100% certified Iraqi oil on the containers. And then they'll ship that out as 100% Iraqi oil when it's actually Iran's oil. And then Iran makes money. So, you know, spent 5 years in Iraq working this stuff. So that's why I think Iraq is so important here. And I really want to hear Iraq as part of this comprehensive plan.
1: So, Michael, explain this to me. They say fundamentally Iraq and Iran don't like each other until the invasion, the overthrow of Saddam Hussein. And the Shia have an affinity, but they want to be Iraqis. They don't want to be Iranians. Has that all gone by the boards over the last few decades? The fundamental hatred or resentment between countries?
2: Well, if you look at Iraq, the Shia youth are anti-Iran. They're anti-militias. They're anti-Shia political parties. They want a closer relationship with the U.S. And what did Iran do? What did the Shia militias do? What did the Iraqi government do? They violently suppressed those uprisings from 3 to 4 years ago. They basically shut them down. They target charismatic males, whether they're Sunni, Shia, Christian, or Kurdish, and they put them in jail or they disappear them. So when it talks about, you know, Iran looks at Iraq as a little submissive brother. You will do what we say. Iraq Shia population is roughly 50% of the population. So Iran penetrates that through soft power by supporting mosques, supporting, you know, religious trips to key places. But then they also have their militias there. They've grown their militia presence to the point where they have primacy over the Iraqi security forces and their security apparatus and the political parties. The current prime minister would not be in charge without support from Iran. And because we considered it a win because Maliki didn't become prime minister, but Maliki's chosen candidate became prime minister. And so that's the real issue there. I wish, you know, hope is for your football team, your family, and your friends, right? You can't hope that the Shia population pulls away from Iran when anytime they do, they're suppressed by their own leadership. They're targeted. They're killed. They shut down the internet. And there are so many good Iraqis that want to be nationalists, that want to tilt towards the U.S., that have been disappeared or are in prisons.
1: So I want you to hear what Aaron Cohen said that we hope to do in Iran. Cut 32.
3: There's got to be a phase two to this. The internal liberation is the only way to tailhook all of this economic pressure. Mm-hmm. And it's got to be aimed at getting the people inside of Iran to create an opposition, roll it out through a covert phase. And that covert action, these people need comms, they need intelligence, they need truckloads of weapons, and they need training, because as this triangulation continues, it's going to force the Iranian or the Persians to hit the streets. But then what? They've got to have the ability to be able to topple the regime. This could be round two with a million people hitting the streets. They need the option to be able to actually carry out a regime topple.
1: And he's an Israeli operator. I mean, there is no plan right now that I know of. And, I hope I don't know everything. To arm the opposition, to take back their country in Iran, is there?
2: Well, the Israelis have one, and we should support that. We should unleash them. We have to remember at the early part of this war, Operation Epic Fury, it was Iranians providing intel to the Israelis to target key leadership. It was the first time within 10 days of the war where the population had the ability to provide kinetic intel to the Israeli Defense Forces to target regime leadership. We did that in 2007 in Iraq Brian, just for context, it took us 4 years to get to a place where we used Iraqis to provide intelligence to go after Al-Qaeda. And that was the awakening. That was the surge. That's something I worked on with H.R. McMaster and General Petraeus. We need to do something like that inside of Iraq, but it can't have inside of Iran. It can't have an American face to it. We've heard reports that we've tried to pay off certain generals in the IRGC to break away, but no one's going to break away unless they can get on a radio and call in an airstrike. They can get on a radio and call in a quick reaction force that'll come and kill the threat, meaning IRGC could force threats or besiege threats. That was in place 10 days into Operation Epic Fury. And then we took our foot off the gas pedal and we stopped. And we demonstrated a capability to do things to Tehran, hoping that they would realize that this is what we can do. And instead, they just played the long game. We've had 10 iterations of good deals and 10 iterations of failures, 10 iterations of restarting kinetic operations. And this is the playbook, Brian. This is what Iran does. And we need to be wise to that. General Keane's wise to it. Secretary Bessent's wise to it. Secretary Rubio is wise to it. Jared Kushner is not, Witkoff is not, Qatar is, but they're supporting Tehran, Oman is, but they're supporting Tehran, Turkey and Pakistan, they are aware of what Iran does, but they're supporting Iran in this, in these negotiations. We need to break away from that. This needs to be a Secretary Rubio forward-facing negotiation in the future when it comes to Iran.
1: Absolutely. I think that Jared Kushner and Steve Witkoff can't do five, even if they were the Henry Kissinger in his prime. You cannot do four deals at once. You cannot be working Hamas. You cannot be working Ukraine. You cannot be working Iran. And then the Gulf states simultaneously. I got to just bring you back to what you said about the Gulf states. Right. Are you saying for self-preservation purposes, Qatar and Bahrain and Oman are still in contact with? But they don't prefer that this Iranian regime stay in power. They just don't want to be hit by Iran. Is that correct?
2: So Bahrain is anti-Iran. They have a Shia population in Bahrain that Iran is trying to foment against the government. When it comes to Qatar, Qatar wants Iran to survive because if Iran fell, if the regime fell and it became a pro-U.S. country, Qatar would be on the stage as the premier state sponsor of terror. Qatar has financed Hamas, ISIS, Al-Qaeda, the Taliban, Hezbollah. They've operated as a pass-through. They host a U.S. base, and then they do all these other things thinking, well, we host a U.S. base. Yeah, but you do all these other things. Well, you asked us to. And that's one of the mistakes of the Obama administration. Even going back to the Bush administration, asking Qatar to host the Taliban, asking Qatar to provide back channels to Hamas. Instead of doing those diplomatic things, they gave them a platform on Al Jazeera, and then they financed them. You know, this is the big issue here when it comes to Qatar. Qatar wants Iran to survive so that they don't become the next state sponsor of terror. And I've worked Iran for a long time. And anytime I bring up Iran, the other side says, well, what about Saudi Arabia? And I said, don't even worry about Saudi Arabia. It's Qatar you need to worry about. Qatar is the issue. Qatar is that frenemy. There's a piece I wrote in The Hill about 2 years ago. Talking about this alliance and how we needed to end it because they're penetrating our schools. They give $6 billion to the Muslim Brotherhood. They are negotiating on behalf of Hamas. And you mentioned Witkoff and Jared Kushner when it comes to Ukraine, Gaza, and, you know, Iran. Hamas did a military parade in 2 days ago. They're not disarming. They have so many military age males in that country. They're not disarming. They're preparing for another October 7th, and they're using Turkish and Qatari money to fuel that. And then the Turkish government, a NATO ally, is moving military equipment inside of Syria that Israel has to hit because it's for offensive capabilities, not defensive capabilities. Right. And then, you know, you have to be a skeptic, Brian. Jalani, the new president of Syria, was an Al-Qaeda guy a year ago, had a bounty on him a year ago. We had him in Bukha when I was in Iraq. And the guy was subordinate to Baghdadi, the ISIS commander. And now he put on a suit. He's using the Hamas playbook. And again, we got the Jared Kushner, the Witkoff, the Tom Barrack, you know, basically telling Americans these are our new allies. When you look at what they're doing, everything like they're doing in the U.S. Sorry, Brian.
1: Yeah, no, that was all fascinating. I'm up against a break. And that why they left the two Russian bases stay in Syria is beyond me. We should pull that right away. Michael, always fascinating to talk to you. Very, very tenuous time. Michael Pregen, thank you.
2: Thanks, Brian. Thanks for having me.
1: Back in a moment.
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4: We are back. We're going to talk about what's happening over with Israel today in a matter of moments, too. Just keep in mind, don't forget, go to BrianKilmeade.com. I'm going to be on stage in Westbury, Long Island. I'm going to be on in Red Bank, New Jersey, over in Clearwater, Florida, Jacksonville, Florida, and St. Louis, Missouri. BrianKilmeade.com. It's going to be the Uniting the States Tour. It's my new book that comes out October 13th. 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
5: The lighter side kind of to our advantage at this point because we're not so jammed up over the Nisqually Bridge, but you'll need your sunglasses for sure. I'm still getting an estimate travel time between Lacey and DuPont, about 15 minutes, and nowhere do I see you all that bunched up, but certainly needing a lot of extra care here too as you continue north and into toward Tacoma across the Puyallup Bridge. It looks as though federal way up to SeaTac having around 15 minutes. I don't see it too bunched up anywhere. Maybe heaviest, of course, coming toward Kent Des Moines Road. You got some delay in Seattle building as you head north, that northern end of Boeing Field. Still hovering 15, 20-minute travel time right now. Southbound side of I-5, your sluggish shoreline down to Seattle. Still maybe 25 minutes with your delays south of 145th Street. So where we delay is definitely farther south than we would usually be. We're starting to catch up, it looks like, in the Everett to Linwood stretch on I-5 either direction. We had a southbound crash just before the Boeing Freeway exit ramp. That looks like it's clearing off to the right shoulder. In the Northwest News Radio Traffic Center, I'm Libby Kay.
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16: May 15, 9 a.m. Two women quietly waiting at the doctor's office. Woman 1 says, "Cold day, huh?" Woman 2, "What's that?" Woman 1, "Kinda cold today." Woman 2, "Yeah, wasn't expecting that." Woman 1, "What is it, 47 degrees? 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Woman 2, "That would be sad." Woman 1, "So sad." 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
22: Our day of rest was interrupted last night by a security incident in our main sanctuary, but we are okay. We are safe. We are grateful to be here. 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
4: So that is Rabbi Andrew Kaplan Mandel talking about the attack over the weekend at the synagogue. This crazy guy just storms in, this big fat guy. Thankfully, nobody was hurt. Now let's bring in Blaise Mishtal. 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
23: Hey, good morning, Brian. Good to be with you.
4: Same here. So your thoughts about where we're at now as we look at this primary process. And almost every Democrat is running on the either I don't take money from AIPAC or don't you hate Israel. It's an interesting platform. How did we get here?
23: I wish I had a good answer to that, because then maybe we could solve this problem. Look, part of it is just something that seems to be a historical universal. For 2,500 years, people have wanted to hate and kill the Jews and blame all of their problems on them, going back to the Babylonians, the Assyrians, the Egyptians. You know, then we had the Spanish Inquisition, the Germans, the Russians, the Poles, the Ukrainians. Everyone at some point in history has persecuted the Jews. For a long time, I thought that maybe America was the country that broke that trend. And for a long time, it was. But now we're seeing that dark anti-Semitism is rising here as well. And I think there's various strands of it. But part of it, I think, is not really an anti-Semitism. It's an anti-Americanism. There's part of American society that has convinced itself that America is the problem in the world. You know, going back to the 1669 Project, they see America as the oppressor of poor people in the world. They think America is the one that has started wars, that has, you know, killed innocent people, and now they're blaming the Jews, or they're seeing the Jews as the ones who are responsible for this, where they're saying, you know, AIPAC is the one that's making America go to war, or Israel is the one that's making America go to war. They want to blame all of the problems that they associate with Western civilization, with America, with oppressors. They want to blame it all on the Jews. And it's a tale as old as history, but it's one that's now suddenly taken root in the United States, and it's one that's being made worse by being spread from the bully pulpit of all of these candidates for office, as you just said, Brian, by podcasters, by social media. We know that there's actually been foreign influence. There's been attempts by foreign nations to use TikTok and other social media to help spread these anti-Semitic messages. And the more people see them around them, whether it's on TV, on social media, on podcasts, they internalize them, they accept them, they think they become normal. And eventually it leads to actions like what we saw last weekend, where people think it's okay to go after the Jews. And again, you know, I thought for a long time America was different. And yet we're seeing this take root here as well.
4: But yet you have a president, a president that is very pro-Israel, even though him and Netanyahu have clashed of late. He's the one who moved, as you know, the capital. Moved our embassy over to Jerusalem. He's the one much more, I think, pro-Israel than Joe Biden. But now you have Jared Moskowitz, who survived in Florida pretty easily despite an anti-Semitic opponent. But guess who didn't? Angie Nixon wins. Listen to some of what she has said. She's running Senate side in Florida.
0: Many of my colleagues have stated that folks are fearful of another massacre occurring to the Jewish people. Well, guess what? A massacre is occurring now.
1: My love for people is being questioned because I want to stand against the unjust killings of innocent people.
2: They wanted to call all Palestinians, anti-Semites. I am upset that the hostages got taken and everything, but I am also upset that we are continually seeing people lose their lives.
4: So you get that. They keep saying genocide over in Gaza. This woman's almost in tears, almost unhinged. And she wins by a wide margin the Democratic nomination for Senate.
23: Yeah, look, there's so much to unpack here, but I think one of the greatest ironies that I just can't wrap my head around is that you have these people who are crying for, demanding protection for Hamas, a terrorist group that actually stands against everything that the left wing of America stands for. You know, you want to protect LGBTQ rights? Those don't exist in Gaza. You want to protect minorities? That doesn't exist in Gaza. You want to have any amount of freedom? You don't want to live in a police state? You want to defund the police? Well, guess what? Gaza under Hamas was the world's greatest police state.
4: What about women's rights?
23: Just non-existent, right? And just this level of, I don't know whether it's ignorance, blindness, naivety, complete misunderstanding of what is actually happening in Gaza, in Israel, who they're protecting when they're crying like this for the perpetrators of the October 7th massacre. It's just mind-boggling. And also the erasure of what happened on October 7th, as we heard in that clip. She's saying, yes, it's wrong to take hostages. Well, what about killing thousands of people, including ones who were dancing for nothing other than love and peace at a music festival? What about the massacring of babies and raping of women? We don't even mention that at all. It's really an incredible erasure of what was the real genocide that happened almost 3 years ago.
4: I want you to know that about it. I want you to hear Rabbi Mentz on what we're dealing with here in New York City, this ridiculous mayor, and what he thinks his ultimate goal is, 47.
3: If you're a Jewish person, you have a target on you. We have a mayor in New York City. He ran, I'm going to unite everybody. I'm going to be a person for everybody. What people don't realize is Mayor Mamdani is really part of the Muslim Brotherhood. I know this is hard for people to hear. He's not the smartest cookie. But if you promise everybody, I'll tax the rich, and I'll give you apartments, and I'll give you free daycare, and I'll give you free buses, and I'll give you free... Everybody's going to say, whoa, I'm voting for you. New York City is right now without a leader. And it's not the Jewish people that's just going after. They go after the Jew, down with Israel, and then down with America. He's one of those guys that is part of this new movement in America to destroy the greatness of America.
4: Do you believe the rabbi's right?
23: I do believe that that there is a deep anti-Americanism that is at the heart of what we see as this anti-Semitism on the left, and an attempt to cast America as the oppressor of the world and the Jews as the leader of that oppression. And I think it goes further, particularly with Mamdani, as the rabbi said, there's this interweaving of anti-Semitic and socialist trends where, you know, the socialism says we need to take money from the rich and give it to everyone else. And who's the rich? Well, it's the Jews. So we need to take the money from the Jews and we need to kick them out of their homes and we need to persecute the Jews. And it sort of goes hand in hand, the socialism and the progressivism that we're seeing from the Democratic Socialists of America being led by Mamdani and the anti-Semitism that is creeping into the Democratic Party.
4: Absolutely insane. What about this guy, Abdul El Sayed? Here he is talking about Israel.
5: Well, I just think we need to treat Israel the way we would treat any other country who behaved the way that Israel is behaving. I understand that Netanyahu is a big reason why they've gotten so aggressive and, frankly, so bloodthirsty under his reign. But I also understand that it's impossible for us to say that we want a two-state solution while we've been aiding, arming, and abetting the very people who've been trying to foreclose on the possibility of a Palestinian state.
4: So, number one, you know, to take his statements.
23: Yeah, well, this might shock you, Brian, but I actually agree with what he said. We should treat Israel like we would treat any other country that behaves the way it does. And how does Israel behave? It fights shoulder to shoulder with American troops fighting to protect the American homeland. How does Israel behave? It develops defense technologies that help protect Americans. How does Israel behave? It shares intelligence that protects the life of our American president, President Trump. How does Israel behave? It stands up for American interests and American values, more so than any other country. So how should we behave toward Israel? With gratitude and support that we have an ally like this, an ally that is willing to fight on our behalf, an ally that is willing to fight to protect our homeland. So yes, I agree. We should treat Israel based on how it behaves towards us, and it behaves like the best partner we have.
4: Yeah, and I just think also the whole thing about genocide needs to be just taken on directly, because it's not genocide. This is a retaliation for an attack, and you don't drop flyers on people, text message them if you're trying to kill innocent people. You're trying to clear them out. But where Hamas does is line up in hospitals, and they line up in schools, and they dare you to hit them.
23: Yeah, that's absolutely right. I mean, let's be clear here. You know, there's a very clear definition of what genocide is under international law, and it is the intent to kill an entire people. We have seen no such thing from Israel. You know, what we have seen is actually, as you laid out, Brian, an intent to protect civilian life, a greater intent to do that than the rulers of Gaza themselves have, Hamas. Everywhere Israel has gone in Gaza, it has given notice to civilians to evacuate. It has provided them routes to get out of the area before its forces went in. It has given them advance warning. And in multiple instances, when Hamas has been the one who's tried to keep civilians in place so that they could be killed or has shot on civilians who have tried to evacuate to try to keep them in their homes, it's Israeli soldiers who have come to their protection to let them get out of harm's way. Mm-hmm. So, yes. Have there been civilian deaths? Unfortunately, there have been. But what we have seen repeatedly is that Israel goes above and beyond to try to protect those civilians, which is exactly the opposite of the definition of genocide. Yeah. What we've in fact seen is the greatest attempt to wage a humanitarian war against a barbaric enemy. And I think this is going to go down in history and is going to be studied for years to come as an example of how you fight precisely, how you fight humanely, how you fight legally, how you fight ethically and morally in one of the most dangerous and complex battlefields that the world has ever seen.
4: Blaise Mishtal is with us. He's the vice president for policy at Jinza. And Blaise, a couple more questions. How about colleges? Since we addressed this a couple of years ago and this administration has taken legal action, these elite universities, do you find any improvement, anecdotal or empirical, about the anti-Semitism that exists on those campuses?
23: You know, I think certainly the administration has rung the alarm bell and has put these universities on notice that they have to start behaving differently. But what I think actually gives me great hope is what we've seen happening outside of our elite institutions, what we've been seeing in Florida and Texas and other places, the creation of new centers of learning, of new centers of civic study, that try to undo the harm that we've seen happen at our elite institutions of the great shift to the left, and create new places where we can study the Western canon, where we can study Western civilization, where we can study the text that America was founded on and made America great. And as we see more people gravitating towards these centers of excellence for civic study, then I think we're actually going to see a correction from the elite institutions, who are going to lose their elite status, who are going to lose the tens of thousands of kids who want to go there every year. And as their status declines, they're not going to have a choice. They're going to have to change their ways in order to compete. And I think that's what gives me hope, is that students are voting. High school students and applicants are voting with where they send those applications. The center of gravity is shifting away from the poisoned well of our of the Ivy League and other institutions. And they're choosing places where they're actually going to get a real education, where they're going to hear a difference of views, where they're going to get to debate between what's right and what's wrong. And they're going to come away clear-eyed. And that gives me great hope for the future of America.
4: And also, after a while, instead of saying, hey, I see Harvard on your resume, that looks good, we'll go, Harvard, are you one of those kids that was stopping Jewish kids from going to classrooms? Are you one of those kids that took over the campus? Are you one of those kids at Columbia that thought it would be a great idea to harass professors who happen to be Jewish? So I think it's starting to stain those graduates rather than propel those graduates. And that's why I thought it was so valuable with Secretary McMahon has done as Department of Education. Even if they lose the case, they're bringing the spotlight to Harvard. And today's front story in the New York Times was Harvard paying a price for taking on the administration legally, because it brings a spotlight in discovery that they don't really want. Blaze, thanks so much. Hopefully we get on the other side of this soon, but I appreciate you joining us today.
23: Thanks, Brian, and thanks for everything you're doing.
4: Absolutely. Back in a moment. Brian Kilmeade Show, back with your calls, 1-866-408-7669.
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9: When it comes to disease threats, keeping people in the dark is never a good idea. Thousands of monkeys are confined in laboratories across Washington, including on UW's Seattle campus. Records uncovered by PETA show many carry deadly diarrheal infections that spread to humans. But these laboratories aren't telling state health agencies. 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
1: When I go to up and down the state, there is not a place I stop where people don't tell me, look, I voted for Donald Trump 3 times and I'm voting for you. And that's because you really want to give me health care. It's because you don't want to send my money abroad to do heinous things like make wars we shouldn't be fighting. You want to keep it here at home. And you seem to be honest about the fact that you believe that our politics should be of the people and by the people instead of the corporations and by the corporations.
2: Not one person came up to Al-Sayed and said, I voted for Trump 3 times and you're the ticket. There's no way that's true. That's what he wants to be true. But Medicare for all? Really? I voted for Donald Trump and now I want Medicare for all? That's what you're talking about? Which you as a doctor, PhD guy, or not a doctor, but a doctorate, who never practiced but calls himself a doctor, decides that we should have Medicare for all. If you do the math, it's totally unaffordable. Oh, we'll increase taxes on the wealthy. If you took all their wealth, it would last 18 months, and still we wouldn't have Medicare for all. You know who else doesn't want it? Hakeem Jeffries doesn't want it. You know who else doesn't want it? Chuck Schumer doesn't want it. Why? Because nobody wants Medicare for all. Seniors, it's not enough for them. And it's going bankrupt now. Now we're going to put the rest of the population on Medicare? Oh, we're going to get rid of private insurance companies and all the jobs that go along with it, all the accountability that they come down with it. If you want to reform some things about health insurance, that's an intelligent way to do it. That whole Medicare for all, don't tell me one Donald Trump supporter walked up to you and said, man, what a genius idea that is. Because Obamacare has already brought us a lot of that. And you just heard, oh, we had an economics guest on before. It's basically 20% of the entire budget. 20%. It's incredible. Between that and Social Security, you have a $40 trillion deficit, but it's not because of discretionary spending. It's non-discretionary spending, stuff that's an automatic withdrawal from our bank account right off. But I think Mike Rogers is going to do a bet. I would wait to the last minute to debate this guy. I want to keep digging up tapes. I want to keep letting him do interviews, because the more he talks, the more extremist he sounds. I'd be worried if he started jogging towards the middle, but he's not. By the way, I just want you to hear a little of Hassan Piker, who mentored him. Cut 9.
3: Fidel Castro and Che Guevara were lions, okay? They were lions. I'm sorry that you don't have the adequate history lesson to understand that. And as an American, you don't want to pull your head out of your and understand why the rest of the planet refers to Fidel Castro and Che Guevara as very differently than we do here. It is so delusional. It's so ridiculous. God, this makes me so mad. Yes, these were revolutionary heroes.
2: Man, this guy can't get a sentence out without cursing. They're not heroes. They're heroes to communist, the communist world. Much of which doesn't exist anymore. They lost their financing. That was the Soviet Union Cold War bucks. When the Cold War collapses, Fidel Castro collapses. Thankfully, he's dead. Soon his brother will be dead. And then Cuba will be free.
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9: The Mid-Atlantic and Carolinas are getting drenched with torrential rain. This after Thursday's thunderstorms produced at least two tornadoes and widespread flash flooding along much of the I-95 corridor in the northeast and mid-Atlantic. Now heavy rain will shift south, with the majority of the east coast still to face flood risks this weekend. A small plane crash in southwest Alaska has left eight people dead. The U.S. military says a Cessna 441 with eight people on board left Anchorage Thursday afternoon and was headed to a remote military radar site when it crashed near the airstrip at Camp Newenum. Morgan Chesky with the latest.
10: The twin-engine Cessna crashed shortly after noon local time, according to the FAA. It is still unclear what caused this crash, but we do know that weather conditions at the time included up to about a half mile of visibility with light winds and low clouds. Alaska, of course, notoriously one of the most difficult and challenging areas to fly in all the country.
9: Details weren't released about the victims, but an Air Force commander called them dedicated professionals carrying out a vital mission in a demanding environment. The defense may rest its case today in the Lindsay Clancy murder trial in Massachusetts. Clancy has admitted to strangling her three young children in 2023, but has pleaded not guilty while claiming she had postpartum psychosis. The FBI says a female ISIS supporter was planning to attack New York's Capitol building in Albany. Sarah Lee Kessler in New York.
11: FBI Special Agent Craig Tremorilli says 35-year-old Jessica Bowie wanted to blow up the Capitol and kill lawmakers working inside the building.
12: The complaint alleges that she arranged to have an explosive device made out to carry this attack, even purchasing several of the required materials herself.
11: Tremorilli says Bowie discussed her plans with FBI informants and spent weeks surveilling the New York Capitol.
9: I'm Michael Kastner.
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14: I want to remind you, because this could be kind of the calm before the storm. Renton schools, I do believe, start back next week, so we could get an earlier build on 405 both directions sooner. So just plant that one in your brains. At this point, northbound 405 is about 25 minutes. Renton up to Bellevue. Southbound's got some slowdowns, it looks like, coming south of VMAC. That's about 17 minutes from Bellevue down to Renton. I did have reports of a crash Kirkland, northbound 405 by 85th Street. I don't think we have that. Still about 26-minute travel time, Bellevue up to Linwood, and no real visual indications of slowdowns there. Southbound 405, you're like a half an hour from Linwood down to Bellevue, hovering right around, maybe just over at this point. There's enough volume and passing straight route 522, but it's bright as well. Eastbound side of Highway 16, if you're climbing, Highway 18, if you're climbing up out of Maple Valley, plan out for some slowdowns here. It's about 16 minutes from Issaquah-Hobart Road up toward I-90. We may have that ongoing road work. Tahoma schools go back to school next week, I believe, as well. In the Northwest News Radio Traffic Center, I'm Libby Kay.
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0: 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Brian Kilmeade.
1: Hi, everyone. So glad you're there. It's the Brian Kilmeade Show. We got a big, big hour coming your way. Jared Horvath. Horvath is going to be with us, neuroscientist and educator, author of a brand new book called The Digital Delusion. You're not going to believe some of the fundamentals he believes we could all do today and what teachers should be doing now and schools taking note to change the outcomes and make them better. And a lot of times technology has gotten in our way and stopped the learning. Instead of enhancing it, it's counterintuitive, but is exactly what has happened. He'll explain why. And he's also going to be on my show on One Nation on Sunday at 10 o'clock. Before we get to Shannon, let me remind you, go to YouTube. We have a YouTube channel now, youtube.com/@TheBrianKilmeadShow. A lot of people say it's the best thing YouTube has ever offered. That's what they're saying. So let's get to the big three.
2: Number three.
3: I tried to write a column through the eyes of two student athletes who were kind of speaking out against biological males in girls slash women's sports. And 6 days later, they decided it wasn't going to run.
1: So they killed the story and he killed the job. He walked out on his Seattle newspaper job. More signs, woke one is not done as the WNBA takes another scalp as longtime sports writer calls it quits by siding with Sophie Cunningham. I'll explain.
2: Number two.
4: This is going to be the greatest coordinated economic isolation in the history of the world. And we are going to them and saying you are either with us or against us. You want this murderous regime to end.
1: That is Scott Bessent, of course, digging in. Trump tightening up the economic screws, and Iran considers upping the military option thanks to China and Russia's help that allows them to rearm. Why are we allowing that to happen?
2: Number one.
5: Bottom line is we're going to win Michigan. Let me tell you why we're going to win Michigan. El Sayed has brought in new energy and new talent into the Democratic Party. Trump has so bungled the Michigan economy.
1: Yep, that is Chuck Schumer, who almost every candidate he backed lost, but pretending as if it's no big deal. Midterm sprint begins as both sides mobilize the GOP theme, stop the socialists. The Dems' refrain remain the same, stop Trump. And that's where we have it. I mean, I couldn't believe Chuck Schumer was saying what he's saying. I mean, he backed Stevens, lost, he backed Alexander Vindman. He got crushed. They didn't want Graham Platner. They wanted to sit.

0: presidency, no longer fund the Pentagon, defund the police. That's basically what we all agree on. Oh, it's not? What about in the tent? Can you? I can't fit any of that in any tent. Maybe Shannon Bream can. She's the same Shannon Bream who hosts Fox News Sunday. Shannon, are you a big tent party person?
1: Listen, if you're the Democrats, you got to be, because you want to put a, together a coalition. Think about what President Trump did in 2024. I mean, he brought together MAHA and Suburban Moms and all kinds of different coalitions he needed to do to get this win. And if you talk to Democrats right now and say to them, hey, you're comfortable with these people in your party? Some of the old school folks like, you know, James Carville, Van Jones, whatever, that they're out there sounding warning alarms. Jared Moskowitz, you know, member of Congress who just won his primary over a DSA candidate. But there are a lot of Democrats who will say to you, we just want to win. So if these people want to be in the tent, we're fine.
0: Yeah, I guess so. They want to win. But if they win, then who wins? Once they get in there, that's going to be the issue. Here's more from Chuck Schumer, Cut 5.
2: I have one mission, win the Senate. And we're on the path to doing it. The bottom line is we're going to win Michigan. Let me tell you why we're going to win Michigan. First, El Sayed has brought in new energy and new talent into the Democratic Party, but also in Michigan itself. But second, Michigan, Trump has so bungled the Michigan economy.
0: So that's his goal, but he can't see eye to eye with almost any of what I mentioned, unless he's totally a chameleon. He does want to pack the court. They do want to blow up the filibuster, that's clear, which would result in two more states. That's understandable, but they won't be able to do it with this president as president, but that's a goal, eventually the goal. Are you worried about some of these institutions dying on the vine?
1: Well, listen, when you poll a lot of this stuff, the African-American people do think some of this is crazy. Even if plenty of Democrats and people say, we can't just go blowing up the Senate and the Supreme Court and all these things, they sound so crazy. But everything that's kind of sounded crazy at some point didn't sound, you know, crazy. You say it enough times and it becomes part of the mainstream conversation. That there is a segment of the far left progressives who they don't hide from it. You remember the lady I had on, Megan Romer from the DSA. She wasn't trying to hide the language about what they actually want to do, and she wasn't apologizing for it. I mean, she thinks this is going to become a mainstream idea. So people, you know, the polling right now, people are unhappy with a lot of our institutions all across the government and bureaucracy and everything else. They don't trust it. And so the more that you can go out there and say, hey, these institutions aren't serving you, let's change them or blow them up, there's a real appetite for what, you know, our polling shows is, you know, the call for, quote, radical change in the government.
0: So El Sayed has got to go to a conference. You know, you think he wants to go to the middle, tell Hassan Piker to lose his number. He's going to be going to an Islamic conference. And that Islamic conference is going to have very interesting people with terror ties. It's an Islamic conference over in, it's in Texas. They're going to be controversial figures like Barik Berri, who prayed for Mujahideen in Palestine in Lebanon. Okay. And this guy, Hassan Kwasini, who also attended after appealing to God to grant victory to our brothers in Iran. Isn't that nice? And a conference in Texas is going to have Iman Yashir Kadi, who has previously made remarks denying the Holocaust that he later repudiated and was named as a possible co-conspirator in the 1993 World Trade Center terrorism case. So these are the people he's appearing with. I mean, this is incredible. Who's advising him?
1: Well, you know, the question is, will he correct? Will the pendulum spring back? Because like you say, you talk about this going into the general, there are a lot of Democrat worries. But there's a lot of pressure from the left, too, saying, like the lady Megan Romer was with me, don't apologize for any of this stuff. Go and stand by what you've said. I mean, that seems like a bold choice heading into the general to do something like that. But you've also got folks out there like Hassan Piker who feel like they are now the power brokers when it comes to Democrats and to the left. He's out there telling Democrats they have to defend him. So what he's saying is to these folks, like if you're super far left, if you're anti-Israel, all these different things, do not try to modify those positions or apologize for them. Swing for the fences and get out there and defend me and the farthest left parts of your party.
0: All right, different note now. Michael Cohen testified, key testifying witness against Donald Trump, helped him get convicted in a New York court, and they're trying to overturn it. He was a key witness. He called him a con man. Horrible things for the last, I don't know, 8 years. Mm-hmm. And out of nowhere, I guess he's looking for a pardon. He's on WABC and he's on that great radio station we all love. But here he is talking to Donald Trump last night. Cut 51.
3: I want to go back to 2016 if we can, because you and I have obviously traveled a pretty rocky road together. You remember? Do you remember, sir, when I went?

0: on CNN with Brianna Keeler, and she told me that you were underwater in the polls, and I responded with those famous two words, says who, which became some worldwide meme.
1: A good advocate, and then they weaponized you like nobody's ever been weaponized, like few have been.
0: Well, maybe just you and I, sir.
1: And but... you. Yeah, me too, but I don't consider mine, you know, mine was at a level that nobody's ever seen before. But they weaponized you, they weaponized a lot of people, and I respect the fact that you recanted everything you said, and that's a big thing that you did. That's a very big thing.
2: Has he actually recanted everything he said, you know, Shannon? Will that play into his case as the president tries to get that conviction overturned?
3: I don't know if he has. You know, I don't know. I mean, it's interesting that they're trying to repair this relationship. And you always have to wonder, because Van Cohen was adamant when he was going after President Trump that he was kind of scorched earth, like burn it down. And so I don't know exactly what he has and hasn't recanted. When we're talking about legal testimony that he gave or deals that he made, is he willing to completely reverse everything that he said? And I mean, not just publicly, but I mean, you know, in the framework of a legal setting. Very interesting development.
2: Yeah, I just don't get it. I'm all for, you know, I guess in life, it's great to forgive people. But I mean, it was like 10 minutes ago, he was calling him a con man, living off his writing books about him, about his, and being the key guest. So I don't know where
3: he was the key. I mean, to that entire thing. And yes, as the appeals process plays out, I think that's going to be a very interesting entry into the public record.
2: Yeah, I'll have to see. Shannon, have you thought about your Sunday show?
3: I have, and I've thought about, hey, we've got a race, and we're going to be live from the Indy 250. We're going to have special headsets, I think. I think that's going to have to happen, special microphones. But we've got Transportation Secretary Duffy with us, and we'll talk about the race, but some other big issues going on out there with, you know, CDL driver's license with, you know, foreign drivers and airport makeovers and all of these different things that touch on transportation, including your gas prices. We've got Congressman Jake Auchincloss, a Democrat, a vet, to join us and say, you know, how does he feel about DSA? And this afternoon, Brian, I'm going to take a ride with one of the drivers. So say a little prayer for me, and you'll see the results on Sunday.
2: You can speed around the Beltway and not get a ticket, Shannon. Take advantage of it.
3: I say yes. What about your show on Sunday?
2: Same thing. Exact guest. Same. No, I'm only kidding. I am... I'm going to open up with Rick Perry. We're going to talk about data centers. He feels differently. I do, too. We have to take a rational approach to this. Yeah. And then Joe Manchin's going to be joining me. He's pushing this independent movement. Will it change anything? And also, I got to get him to weigh in. Him and AOC have this rivalry. They hate each other. Well, Joe Manchin doesn't hate, but they vehemently disagree with each other. Yeah, he obviously doesn't think she should be president.
3: She thinks she should be president, I think, until 2028's coming, buddy.
2: So he's chairman of the War College. John Spencer's going to be joining me. He's going to talk about where we go from here. He fought in three separate wars, and he also was in Gaza. Says genocide did not happen. I'm going to talk about that, and Lydia Moynihan will be joining us, too. So I'm going to see if I can fit it all into 1 hour. Worst comes to worst, Mark Levin will give me some time, or Trey Gowdy will give me some of his time.
3: That you haven't left time for the dance-off that we discuss every Sunday?
2: You know, every week I put it in, and every week we just don't have time.
3: And under-promise.
2: Yeah.
3: I think well, have a great weekend anyway.
2: I want to help my ratings. If dancing would help my ratings, believe me, I would do it.
3: I say do it. Mm. Give the people what they want, Brian Gilbey.
2: Nobody wants it. The people have spoken. Shannon, good luck.
3: Monday.
2: Wear your headset, look cool, and speed, and stay safe.
3: Do it. Okay, bye.
2: Back in a moment.
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1: This is the ultimate local control issue. If people in a local locality, like you talked about, Loudoun County, are for it, then this is local control. But my advice to politicians everywhere is, I've seen political stampedes before. This is a political stampede. If people are opposed to it, Republicans, Democrats, it doesn't matter what party you are, should listen to the people on an issue like this until it sorts itself out.
2: Okay, it's politically risky a few months. They're talking about data centers. That's Ari Fleischer last night. Okay, you want to wait? I'm not saying to stake your political future on data centers unless you're Meta, unless you're ChatGPT, Sam Altman. But we need these. It's a joke that we're pushing back on this. This shows a lack of understanding. You go into the community, explain, find out what their reservations are. You explain to why you need them, the benefits you have to having them. And we have more data centers by a lot than anybody else. And we got to build more capacity to help everybody else's life, not to make Facebook more popular. It's not to make ChatGPT beat Anthropic. This is stuff that we need to fuel our lives as AI becomes more prevalent, and it needs a lot of energy. But now both Republicans and Democrats are either pausing it or condemning data centers. If you're an electrician, if you're a plumber, if you're a pipe fitter, if you're a tech guy, if you have a passion for gaming, if you like new roads, parks, bridges, you want your tax base to grow. Instead of just taxing people and families, you have a data center that maybe you can't see. Perhaps, most likely, unless you go buy a campus. Thousands of people come in to build it. After 2 or 3 years, they're done. They move on to the next power center. They're probably union. Maybe that'll make some Democrats happy. And they move on. They leave in their wake a facility that's going to make your life better because it's going to power it. Number two, just make sure the water gets recycled. Make sure they provide their own power. They have an executive order to power it. Here's more from Ari Fleischer, Cut 24.
1: The most tangible one is going to gobble up all my electricity and drive my prices higher, when electric bills have already been one of the rising biggest concerns for people paying their bills. But I think it's intangible. I think it's deeper. I think it's the whole fear of AI, big tech, powerful, rich companies coming into my backyard to build something that I don't understand. It might take my job away, might take my children's job away. It's all that fear. And this is why the industry's got a real obligation to go forward and explain these things. Don't take it for granted. Don't act like the old Chamber of Commerce days, where all you have to do is say it's going to create 250 full-time good-paying jobs. That's woefully insufficient. You got to address people where they are, and that means you got to go deep when it comes to getting permission for AI.
2: He's got experience, but you know, I wouldn't mind hearing from more people be pitching us here on the radio show. I don't know when they're selling us. We've done a lot on it already. I think we've done as much as any show, and nothing's perfect. But you have to understand, don't tell me you love your phone and how great it is that you're being connected, or your business is run on the square, and how easy it makes it, whether you're a dry cleaner or you're running a deli. This is all the types of things that power that you use these data centers for. Yes, Meta, they build them and they pay taxes on them and they could profit off them, but the energy benefits all of us. If it's jacking up rates and they've done it wrong in the past, make sure they don't do it again and they fix the ones that are there. But I just think it's a knee-jerk reaction to every Republican and Democrat is now scared now about it, because a few people, some people were upset. And I worry that China is pushing this whole thing on social media. Now you see these commencement addresses and these speakers get up there and they say it's an exciting time and AI is going to drive the future and give you more opportunity. And then in come the boos and people get panicky and politicians get worried, because politicians are worried about votes and they're worried about every little thing. For example, in Ohio, John Husted, who is now trailing to Sherrod Brown, who's against power centers, against data centers. John Husted said, build them responsibly, but we need to build them. And it brings in tax dollars and tons of jobs, manufacturing jobs. This is called manufacturing jobs in 2026, not manufacturing jobs in 1926. It's a lot different back then. That's before there's even child labor laws. So I'm just saying, this is an opportunity for credible people to explain it. and just go do it. Start running ads about it. I mean, we get enough ads on everything else. Don't just expect, don't just get scared and stop selling the wisdom on data centers. I'm amazed. We're going to discuss that this weekend, and we'll see what's going to happen. I know people want to make a profit. I hope they do. I hope they build a data center and makes a profit, and at the same time provides tax dollars for local cities and states. I don't want to take it away farmland, but my sense is we could find land that's not farmland, don't you think? And you could build it on public land. Some say you could build it on military bases. If there's room, do it. Why not? The right way. And they'll get it done the right way. Pentagon does work. 1-866-408-7669. Brian Kilmeade Show.
0: This is how the Northwest starts the day. Brian Kilmeade and Seattle's Conservative Talk. 570 KVI. From the Northwest News Radio Traffic Center, this is KVI Traffic.
3: I want to start real quick with this crash still on the eastbound side of Edgar Martinez. As you're coming past First Avenue, it does look like the right lane is blocked. It's really bright through here. Not a major delay situation. It does look like it's pretty slow coming back from Alaskan Way. So a lot of patience working through there. And again, be aware because you're needing sunglasses, of course, as you continue east on 990. No delay getting across Mercer Island in toward Bellevue. Federal Way's got a crash northbound I-5 coming up toward Highway 18. We may now have two left lanes blocked. Your travel time from Tacoma to Tukwila is up to about a half an hour. So a good 5 minute of delay to work through here. But once you get north of Highway 18 up in towards SeaTac, rolling really nicely. I-5 from Tukwila to I-90 may still be taking about 20 minutes. Your I-5 southbound delay still right around 25 minutes from Shoreline to Seattle. So way lighter. It's about 10 minutes longer by way of Aurora, FYI. Eastside travelers, southbound 405, some jam ups towards Day Route 522. That's okay. Northbound 405 rented up to Bellevue 25 minutes. In the Northwest News Radio Traffic Center, I'm Libby Kay.
4: 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Como Sports Director Nico Tamarian hosts Before the Storm, a pregame special. Then at 1, it's another road test for Seattle's Queens of the Court. Storm into Dallas, stun the crowd, and steal the energy from the Wings. Don't miss a second of No Permission, No Apologies, all-out action on the court. The Seattle Storm versus the Dallas Wings. 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
2: You might have seen him testify in front of Congress, and you might have heard him on a podcast or seen him on television, but he's with us right now. We're lucky to have Jared Horvath with us. He's a neuroscientist and educator and author of a brand new book out this week, right?
20: Yeah, it just came out Tuesday.
2: The Digital Delusion. You have to, if anybody who's, whether you're a grandparent, parent, or whether you're a kid wondering why certain teachers at work, certain schools you're doing well, some people doing better than you, this might be a great way to unlock the secrets to success when it comes to education. Jared, first off, great to see you. When did you realize you wanted just, instead of just being an educator, you wanted to figure things out about education?
20: That was, so probably about 12 years ago, it was the decade of the brain. So I was teaching when the brain was just everywhere.
2: Where were you teaching?
20: I was out in California. So there was a little French international school. So they basically, all the French speakers were doing one thing and all the English speakers were hanging out with me. So I got to teach math, I got to teach science, I got to teach English, just whatever they needed. And that was when I realized, well, I thought if I knew more about the brain, that will make me a better teacher.
2: Makes sense.
20: So go back, learn all that stuff. I thought that'd be a year or two of my life, but academia, it's just a black hole. Once you're there, there's always one more project, always one more thing. So I kind of got stuck in academia. And the tech stuff really didn't come up till, I think COVID was kind of the breaking point. Well, we'd always knew tech and learning weren't best friends, but it was really COVID. Everyone brings tech in to make sure we make it through the lockdowns, fair enough. Lockdowns ended and everyone's stuck with tech. Rather than ripping that Band-Aid off and going back to what we know works, they're like, cool, keep the computers in front of the kids. So that's when I said, all right, let's figure out what's going on here and whether or not this is a smart move.
2: And everybody you talk to is concerned about our numbers on standardized tests going down.
20: Yeah.
2: How many people are reading on grade level? How much have math on grade level? And the answer is everything's going the wrong direction. And it's not like kids are necessarily lazier or school's getting easier and the days are getting shorter. It seems like the homework is increasing, right? The days are just as there. It's not that we're ignoring it. So what's going on?
20: It's just not clicking. This is where you say exactly. Kids are in school more than we were. Kids have more homework than we did. Yet somehow their scores are now, for fourth graders, lower than it's been all century. For eighth graders, they're like 1 point off the lowest it's been all century. So we got a problem. So it couldn't have been the schools. It's not the timing. It can't really be the teachers. As much as people like to blame teacher training, that really hasn't changed all that much. It appears to be the tools we're using to teach within schools. When you look at, and it's not just the U.S., when you look internationally across any country, as soon as tech goes from peripheral to central in an education system, that education system starts to drop. And that's, I think, my favorite.
2: Can you define that further?
20: Yeah. So there are international tests, things like PISA, things like TIMSS, things like ISILS, which test literacy, numeracy, science skills in a standardized way across countries so that we can check kind of what educational systems are thriving, which aren't. And for the longest time, all the thriving educational systems were East Asian countries, Singapore, Japan, China. And everyone knew, oh, it's because they were hyper rigorous. But everyone assumed they were also hyper tech because their economies are so tech based. Turns out until COVID, they were the least tech using countries in the world when it came to education. Singapore never let kids touch tech in schools. Wow. It's like they knew these are tools for adults, not for kids learning. China, same thing. They were third least tech using country in the world. If you had China, Shanghai, Hong Kong was like sixth least using. It was just all these countries that we assumed their education was so much better because they were just drilling kids, which we didn't want to do here. One of the big reasons they were so much better was the way they were doing it. It just was no tech, which could allow us to keep our ideology here for how we want to run schools, just do it better.
2: So you want to see our education go back to writing on paper with a pen in your hand, put away the Chromebooks, the iPads, obviously the iPhones.
20: Yeah.
2: So I understand the distraction. So Jared, if you're talking to me and I have my phone right here, I'm going, obviously, that's what we're seeing now, rudeness.
20: Yeah.
2: But this has nothing to do with it. That the phone's away. We woke up to that. But you also want the iPad and the MacBook and the Chromebook away. Why?
20: So that is one. Distraction is definitely a thing. Because just because the screen goes from pocket size to desk size doesn't mean it's not the same exact tool.
2: But you're my teacher. You're in front. You're telling me about history. You're telling me about, and I'm taking notes. Okay. When did Washington, when was he president? When did he win the war? When did the Constitution go? So I'm typing it. You say that's the problem. I need to be writing it. I need to be listening and writing it with a pen. Why? What's the difference?
20: So when we compare, that's a perfect example. Note taking, typing versus handwriting. What happens is a lot of kids can type about as fast as a teacher speaks. So when kids are typing up notes, what we see are just blocks of verbatim notes. Dictation. The courtroom stenographer, I get it all in. But if you ever meet a courtroom stenographer who just wrote everything down, ask him, hey, what was that court case about? They'll say, murder? Like, I wasn't paying attention. The only thing of importance when you're typing is the sound and the order of the words. Did I hear? Did I write it? When you're writing by hand, no kid can keep up with the speed of your speech. So now they have to parse meaning. Already they have to think deeply about what matters, what doesn't, how do things fit together? And they have to make decisions about what to write down. In that instance, the note-taking becomes the learning. It's no longer just dictation. It is an organization of your thoughts and thinking, which is why handwritten notes are so gross to get lines and arrows. But that's why we always say, look, if you did nothing different in your class but handwritten notes versus typed notes, you will see better learning, deeper comprehension amongst your students.
2: And just thought, you know, you thought to make things better and easier, those kids don't have to carry around six textbooks. We'll put them online.
20: Yeah.
2: Right? So I'll read online. So I'll open up to your page in your textbook. You don't have to do that anymore. Open up in your textbook on your Chromebook. So you take that textbook, you open it up on your Chromebook. What's wrong with reading it on my Chromebook?
20: So one of the big things the brain loves is three-dimensional locations. We are a three-dimensional being in a three-dimensional world. So where in space things occur become a massive part of the memory we form and ultimately determine how we can access those memories. So this is why I always say, if you ever go back to like your childhood home or town, memories will start to pop up that you haven't had in decades. Just by being back in the space, your brain's like, I remember this. Do you remember that? Handwritten notes, notebooks, books, textbooks have three-dimensional locations. That's one of the things that makes text tech. Till that book burns into dust, the same words will be in the same position with relation to each other forever. That becomes part of your memory and what you form. If you go back and look at your handwritten notebooks from school, you'll start to pull up memories. Just you'll be like, I know what's on the next page. That's all in there.
2: And you're telling me if I got notes and open up an article and I cut and paste that from a year ago, when I look at that, when I open up that page from a year ago, I'm not going to have the same memories as if I wrote it down?
20: No, because a screen only has two dimensions at most. If you have a scrolling screen, that's even worse. There is no spatial dimension whatsoever. Everything moves through a screen, left to right, top to bottom.
2: And you just figured out in your brain, the brain wants this.
20: Yes.
2: You figured out, so you went and say, why is that I'm remembering more? You said, okay, let me find out what the brain thinks.
20: Boom, exactly. And that's where now, so we have all this research that shows read from a book versus read from a screen, you will learn more, comprehend better. Now we have the mechanism to say it's that spatial aspect of it. The fact that a book literally never changes, whereas a screen is always changing, changes the kind of memories you make from it.
2: Wow. And I did not know this. I always said with the iPhone, we have a court case going on right now.
20: Yeah.
2: To see if social media tried to lure kids into getting addicted to social media. And we know about depression associated with that and the lack of social skills. But was it done intentional? For example, I want you to, if I make a candy bar, I want you to want that every day, right? I want to be successful. Am I evil? No. I want to sell that candy bar. Do I know candy's bad for you? Yeah, probably.
20: Yeah.
2: But I'm just trying to sell. I work for Hershey's. I'm trying to get you to buy that candy bar. Now, in social media, did they say, I just want people on Facebook because I'd love for people to use that as a vehicle to meet people, a marketplace? Or were they trying to addict us and to a point where they knew it was warping the mind? Isn't that what the case is about?
20: Yeah, and they're winning those cases because once the documents came out from these companies, it was pretty clear it had nothing to do with socialization, it had nothing to do with learning, it was all about just addictive marketing. And this is where I get in a lot of trouble, is I can't blame a company for trying to sell a product to people. I can blame a company for making it addictive and then giving it to kids, sure, but like when it comes to taking tech into schools, they're a company. Like you said, they got to make money. So I kind of, I don't blame anyone, but I put a little bit more responsibility on schools for not stopping and saying, wait a second, where is the evidence that this is good for learning? Where is the evidence this is going to help my kids develop? We never asked for that. We just said, okay, it looks good to us.
2: So when those Chromebooks came into junior high school in my town,
20: yeah,
2: you're saying they came in because?
20: How cynical you want to get? Profit. That's it. The very first one-to-one computer program was Microsoft had built the Chromebook, a very small laptop that they thought businessmen would love because they thought if you're traveling, take this, you're good. No one bought it. It didn't sell at all. So in order to recoup costs, they said, what can we do with it? Why don't we give it to kids in schools at a lower price? So from the very beginning, there was no consideration of learning or development. It was just, what's another customer base? Where can we make some money? But again, what else do we expect? It's a tech company. Of course they're going to try and make money. Why didn't we stop and say, okay, what benefit does this show? Where's your research showing this is going to be useful?
2: Jared Horvath is with us now. His book is out called The Digital Delusion. I'll tell you exactly why. So I don't think they knew. Yeah. I'll be naive. So if I'm an educator or principal or superintendent, and Microsoft comes up to me with a representative and said, I can get your kids Chromebooks. I'm going to get you a good discount. Almost when I first saw you testify, I didn't know anything that you were saying. I didn't challenge it either. But almost everything you said caught me by surprise.
20: Yeah, yeah.
2: So do you think they did not know that they were retarding education?
20: That is the best case scenario. And I think, yes, for the most part, I give teachers, I give administrators the complete benefit of the doubt. In 2002, that was the very first one-to-one program, so far as we know, in the world. It was in Maine. It would have sounded incredible back then. This is the future. Tech is the future. I think the internet comes along. That must be a part of it. AI comes along. That must be a part of it. But I think we're now at a stage where we have enough data where we can say.
2: You can't say play the naive card anymore.
20: Bingo. So now when you know better, you got to do better. So any school that sticks with it has a lot to explain.
2: So isn't it interesting that way everything's improving and AI is improving, but you're telling everyone that this, your studies show that by going back to writing things out and, dare I say, using an opaque projector or the chalkboard, showing people when it comes to the classroom, I'm not looking to you're telling me, Jared, don't modernize. Am I right?
20: Yeah, to an extent, yes. You've got to learn the skills. The biggest mistake we made is we confused the tool for the skill. The tool is not the skill. The skill is the skill. Tools are only there to demonstrate the skill you have. And when it comes to kids and learning, they've got to lock the skills down first. Understand math before you bring in a calculator. Know how to draft an essay before we start considering word processing. We brought the tool in way too early, and now they've never got the skill.
2: And now the scariest thing is AI. So what are we doing now? Now, can it help you? They're talking about the robots teaching your kids, right? So if the robot can learn and looks like a human being, they find a way to make it look like a human being is walking around the classroom and is teaching, are you okay with that?
20: I think this is where big tech shot themselves in the foot. I think AI was the straw that broke everyone's back and opened their eyes and said, what are we doing here? all the research coming back on AI shows it's bad for learning. It's just not a learning tool. Now pop
2: because it knows everything.
20: Because there's a what is it called? The law of least effort, universal law. If I have two paths to get to one spot, I'm always going to take the path that requires
2: you as Jared energy. Or you as a human?
20: You as the universe,
2: okay.
20: As stars moving around the galaxy. Whatever requires least energy is where the world goes. Learning requires a lot of energy. Now, AI comes along and says, you could use me in a way that's going to force you to use a lot of energy, or I could just give you the answer. What do you think 95% of kids do? Give me the answer. That's good. Now, pop that in a humanoid robot, and everyone thinks, well, it looks human. One of the biggest drivers of learning we have is what's called an empathetic connection. So human beings resonate. Our biology can connect, and in those moments, we start thinking like each other. That's when learning gets really good. Now, if you've ever been at a dinner table and everything's cruising and then somebody pulls out a phone and you almost feel that break where it's like something changed in the room, that's it. You break synchrony. So if you put AI in a humanoid robot, A, there's no biology to sync with, and B, anytime you recognize it's a robot, that's going to cut any chance of synchrony the kids have. It's never going to work. It's cute, but it ain't going to happen.
2: Because people want that human connection. I want to win over that teacher. I want to see if the teacher's frustrated.
20: Yeah.
2: I want to see if they're enthused that I'm getting it, so that you're never going to get that from a robot. It's the same thing.
20: Can't do it. You'll get a lot of what is it called? Kowtowing. It'll tell you you're a great human being, but you're never going to get that connection.
2: All right. I wouldn't mind. I would not know the difference if a robot told me that. I'd accept it either way. Jared Horvath, don't move. We have a few more minutes on the other side, but go out and pick up his book. I can't imagine any age not wanting this book. Even if you're not in school, someone you know is. It's called The Digital Delusion. Back in a moment.
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16: The talk show that's getting you talking. 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
17: Horvath is here, neuroscientist and educator, author of The Digital Delusion. Jared, just a little bit more about the court case going on right now. It's the latest one. Meta's being sued for addicting kids, and parents are stepping forward and saying this. And you have whistleblowers who said that you'd want to keep Mark Zuckerberg away from your kids, that there seems to be a manipulation there. How interested are you in this case?
18: I'm hugely interested. It's tangential to the learning stuff. And I think there are people out there like Nikki Riesberg's one of them, just really locked in to these cases, putting good information out. But it's because it's tangential to learning. I don't talk about it too often, but I got my finger on the pulse at all times to make sure they get what's coming.
17: All right. So do you also believe, is it true that most in Silicon Valley who are tech executives don't let their kids use the phone, yep, and iPad, all the things that, you know, we were doing because the phone's available, the fifth grader wants it, we get him the phone, but they knew in Silicon Valley how addicted it was?
18: Isn't that crazy? Good for your kids, not for mine. Yes. Yeah. So there's a specific type of school called Waldorf schools, which they're no tech, basically, or very minimal tech up until higher years. It's one of the more prominent type of school systems in Silicon Valley. So yeah, we have good data that that's exactly what they were doing.
17: So you also said something. So everybody pretty much is on the same page. If you came here 2 years ago, maybe not. But lock that phone away. Yeah. You're not going to touch it. You say, don't give the kids access to the phone at recess. And even when they're done with school, keep the phone away. Why?
18: It's so this
17: for
18: was
17: a few hours.
18: Apps as much as you can. So there was all this data coming out that if a school had a cell phone policy, which said no cell phone during class, but you can bring it out during recess or lunch or whatever, you'd see no benefits to learning, no benefits to well-being. It just didn't work. It was only in schools where you had a hard bell-to-bell ban. No one could touch it. No one could see it. That you started to see things kind of start to shift. And so the reasoning for this is a lot of learning happens when you stop. So once you go through a 50-minute class period that's cognitively engaging, now, if you get 5 to 10 minutes of downtime where you just go kick a ball, push a friend into the locker, start talking about random stuff, that's cognitive downtime. Now your brain gets to work doing what's called consolidation.
17: Even though you're not thinking about the classroom.
18: No, this is where a huge chunk of learning is subconscious. You have to stop thinking about the classroom.
17: But if I held this, isn't that subconscious if I'm holding my phone?
18: And so the problem with phones is phones are highly cognitively engaging. That's how they kind of work, is they're constantly keeping you there. So if you pick up a phone, you're going to lose that downtime.
17: I'll tell you what, so much to talk about. Pick up the digital delusion. Jared Horvath, thanks so much.
18: Thank you.
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22: Iran is promising a devastating response to new U.S. economic sanctions. Michael Kastner reports.
23: This after the Trump administration said it plans to impose the toughest sanctions in history on Iran and economic consequences for any country that assists Iran. The chief of staff of Iran's armed forces said that with preparedness across land, sea, air defense, and cyberspace, Iran's armed forces will respond to the enemy's new threats with crushing, punishing, and devastating responses. I'm Michael Kastner.
24: A judge will hear arguments on Carmelo Anthony's bid for a new trial today in Texas. This 2 months after a jury convicted and sentenced the 19-year-old to 35 years in prison for fatally stabbing a fellow high school student at a track meet. Collin County judge who presided over the murder trial was removed from further proceedings as of yesterday. Michael Cohen says he and President Trump have forgiven each other after years of public feuding. NBC's Garrett Hake reports that Cohen, who was Trump's former personal attorney, interviewed the president on his radio show yesterday.
0: In 2024, Cohen served as the star witness in a hush money case against the president, who was convicted of falsifying business records related to paying porn star Stormy Daniels. In the interview, the president praising Cohen for recanting his testimony, arguing Cohen was coerced.
24: Cohen played almost 15 minutes of the interview on yesterday's show, during which Trump spoke about the ongoing Iran war, U.S. military operations in Venezuela, and other administration priorities. The full conversation is set to air Sunday. The world's top men's tennis player will miss the U.S. Open because of an injury. Jannik Sinner announced on social media today that his right knee still isn't in tournament shape, forcing him to sit out the final Grand Slam event of the season. Sinner's withdrawal follows news that rival Carlos Alcaraz will return from a four-month injury absence to defend his title in New York. I'm Chris Caraggio.
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11: Hey, it's Friday.
10: That feels good.
11: Yeah, it does.
10: The Democrats are united. Take the DNC chair's word for it. He said it's true.
11: Yeah, I mean, they may be flat broke, and they may have communists rising up throughout the ranks. But, you know, hey, whatever.
10: Yeah, and CNN's not even buying this, by the way.
12: Democrats are unified. We are united, and we're through most of these primaries now, so it's no longer Democrat-on-Democrat violence. Right now, everyone is focused on the November
13: election. Do you think they're really united, though, Ken? I don't want to cut you off, but I mean, the DSA, so you're saying that all the Democrats and the DSA candidates, they're all united?
12: Let me say, we are a Big Ten party. We always have been. There's more that unites us as Democrats than those small differences.
11: I thought that would be a great way to start. Differences? Yeah. Nothing small about those differences. It's been fascinating watching CNN on this because, you know, if you take into account what their primary viewership is, which is older Democrats,
10: mm-hmm.
11: That's why they are so skeptical about the DSA. It's a bunch of people who are like, whoa, wait a minute. Hold on. We gotta try to head this off and protect our guys as much as possible.
10: Oh, yeah. Because they're not part of the indoctrinated class that they're looking at right now.
11: Yeah.
10: I mean, they've got, some real nuts that they got to deal with.
11: Mm-hmm.
10: This one in Florida, Angie Nixon. Like, I think, okay, like the other day when she's talking about, I take my kids to the trans shows. There's nothing sexual about it. Right. It's wholesome. You're like, that's bat bleep crazy.
11: Sure is.
10: And you think, well, that's probably the worst we're going to see from her. Not so much. It's like something new every day. She talked with Don Lemon.
11: Oh, gosh.
10: And Don Lemon, you notice a lot of these hosts are trying to say, hey, people are trying to, you know, paint y'all as communists and all this. And you're not really that, are you? And then they end up saying, well, yeah, we are, actually.
11: Yeah, we are. Yeah. Like, we're trying to help you.
10: But she's also playing the race card, of course.
14: That, you know, socialist, the DSA thing, that scares some people. And are you aware of that?
26: Don, I am a black woman with natural hair. I scare people just being my authentic self.
11: Oh.
10: You see?
11: Gosh, I'll tell you.
10: What's that?
11: It's just ridiculous.
10: What do you mean?
11: My
10: authentic. You and I last week were walking down the street, okay, and we see a black woman.
11: Yeah.
10: And she had her hair colored blonde, and you were fine. And then we saw a black woman with kind of an afro, and you ran the other way.
11: I saw
10: you were
11: that.
10: Petrified.
11: Scared. Well, he actually tried to hop on your back.
10: Yes, and I have a bad back right now.
11: Yeah.
10: It was something. Of course that's a load of nonsense.
11: It is. It's ridiculous, so they keep peddling it. It's the same thing. It's the fallback.
10: The only people that I think truly believe that are white liberal women.
11: Right. Oh, they, well, yeah, because...
10: Like, they believe that there is this group of people in the...

0: my mom drinking out of colored only water fountains, segregation.
1: Sorry, I said grandma, mom. My apologies to mom on that one.
2: Yeah, her mom?
1: Yeah, her mom drank out of, what was it, colored only?
0: The good old days were...
1: You got it.
0: My mom drinking out of colored only water fountains, segregation.
1: Oh, gosh.
3: You just can't anymore with this.
1: I guess they think that still works. I don't know.
4: Okay.
3: Yes, what has Donald Trump said or done that would indicate that you're going to be drinking out of different fountains?
4: Was that when? Like some secret index in the Project 2025?
3: Yeah, I have no idea, dude. I have no idea.
1: Yeah, and it's kind of crazy because as he endorsed Byron Donalds for governor in Florida, black man, Byron Donalds is the new black face of white supremacy. People just don't know it yet.
4: Well, of course.
1: And he's going to force blacks to drink out of certain water fountains if he is governor.
4: Well, he's already started doing it, by the way.
1: Oh,
4: the
1: really?
4: Campaign trail. He's like, no, white guy. This fountain is yours. I'm going to go drink out of that dog bowl over there.
1: Oh, gosh. These people are so ridiculous. So, yeah, that's just the latest one there.
3: Oh, man.
1: Meanwhile, David, you had talked yesterday that Trump was going to be on, of all people, Michael Cohen's show, which is incredible.
3: Right. They hated each other, didn't they?
4: Yeah.
1: Yes.
3: Yeah, rightfully so.
4: Yeah, so they were of course, he was Trump's attorney for a long, long time, then wound up getting caught up in the Stormy Daniels stuff, and, well, Michael Cohen had to go to prison for a little while.
1: Yes.
4: His name was on the receipts. And then he became this sort of, like, resistance hero because he hated Donald Trump.
1: Yes.
4: And now Trump is back in the White House, and Michael Cohen really wants a presidential pardon. And so he's sucking up to the old boss. I mean, it's embarrassing to hear this. So he interviewed him for his radio show and his podcast, and... here's how it kicks off, at least in the clips that are making the
5: rounds. Do you remember, sir, when I went on CNN with Brianna Keeler and she told me that you were underwater in the polls and I responded with those famous two words, says who, which became some worldwide meme?
6: A good advocate, and then they weaponized you like nobody's ever been weaponized, like few have been.
5: Well, maybe just you and I, sir.
6: And but, you. Yeah, me too, but I don't consider mine was at a level that nobody's ever seen before. But they weaponized you, they weaponized a lot of people, and I respect the fact that you recanted everything you said, and that's a big thing that you did. That's a very big thing.
5: Sir, you may remember that following morning you called me into the office after, and then you gave me one of those traditional Trump slaps on the shoulder, and you said to me, F them. You're stronger than them.
4: Remember
1: dude,
4: how good you were to me because I was so good to you, Papa Trump. Give me a pardon, please.
1: Oh, my gosh, that is embarrassing.
3: A little Chris Farley in there during the interview. Remember that time when you were so great?
1: Oh, gosh.
4: Jeez. He's going to get a pardon, probably. I mean,
1: probably will. But, I mean, it was also embarrassing when he went on the attack of Trump.
4: Oh, sure.
1: The whole thing. But, I mean, that's just kind of who this guy is.
4: Right.
1: You know, in the end. Meanwhile, the WNBA, I don't even know what this story is that you have, David.
4: Oh, man, it is a...
1: It's something new every day with them, too.
4: Yeah, another fantastic night of WNBA basketball. The Atlanta Dream were taking on the Los Angeles whatevers. And this was an incredible moment as an L.A. player went to the line for a free throw.
1: I stand corrected. I do know this story already. Yeah, I saw the highlight.
4: Yeah.
1: Okay, roll it.
7: It's reported this week Park will skip the Asian Games. There's a stoppage here, and Angel Reese is pointing out the perpetrator. Something was thrown onto the court. And Brink kicking the object away.
4: It was a bright green, well, dildo. Yes.
1: Yes.
3: They have no idea what it is. The object.
4: It's an object.
3: Somebody threw something onto the court. What is that object?
4: I love that at the beginning of the clip, you can, because it's at, you know, the player's at the line and the camera is down low, like close to the action.
1: Yes.
4: And in that clip, it's kind of hard to

0: fake out, but if you listen carefully, you can hear it hit the hardwood. You can hear it go thwack.
1: Well, this was a phenomenon a while back.
0: Yeah.
1: To the point where people were betting on whether or not one was going to appear on the court. And I can't remember now, did Kalshian, did some of them pick that up? Because I know people online were betting on it.
0: Yeah, I think so, yeah.
1: Well, and then you're wait a second, that's like insider trading, because if you can smuggle one in to the arena, even if you get arrested, it could be worth it if you placed all the money on the bet. Yes, and I'll give you the color as well.
0: Yes, I think it was more if they were betting on the color.
1: Yes, would it be neon?
0: Well, we had a bet about whether or not they would do it when the first female ump made her debut in Major League Baseball.
1: Yeah, I won that bet.
0: You did. Because I thought for sure some prankster was going to try to do it, and, well, I was wrong.
2: They just embrace it. First 25,000 fans get their own. Just don't chuck it.
0: The thing is, too, though, like the players are all on the court just trying not to laugh. So for all the outrage,
1: Angel Reese was not even close to laughing. She was ticked off, man.
2: The guy had a Luka Doncic jersey on that caught him running out.
1: Oh my gosh. Okay. Oh, did you see what happened in Dearborn, Michigan? We got to get to that story and the five stories we're watching today. Coming right up.

0: I'm not one to say I told you so, but I switched to Pure Talk over a year ago, and ever since, I've been telling people there's no better wireless company out there. 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

0: Markley, Van Camp and Robbins Show. Jamie Markley, David Van Camp, Scott Robbins, and now the five stories we're watching today.
1: One, two, number five. Fentanyl-linked deaths have plunged 22% in a single year thanks to Trump's border crackdown, the fight against drug cartels. You know, drug boat goes boom. Arrests of convicted fentanyl traffickers.
2: You mean it worked? It worked?
1: It worked, yeah.
2: Wow, be damned.
1: Weird. Enforcement works.
2: Wow.
1: Yeah. And, you know, not letting people come across with fentanyl just to try to catch the big fish.
3: Yeah.
1: Like they
3: poisoning entire communities.
1: Yeah. Number four, related, we've had 16 straight months with zero illegal aliens released into our country. And number three, New Jersey Governor Mikey Sherrill, we're told she's a moderate Democrat, right?
3: Right. Yep.
1: Well, she signed a law yesterday that makes it basically impossible to sue doctors who perform sex changes on children.
3: So, that doesn't seem moderate.
1: No, it does not. Yeah.
3: Seems like someone that's captured.
1: Yes. Number two, President Trump announced a new deal that will lift certain tariffs and basically quotas on imported ground beef for 90 days to lower the cost of ground beef and to take pressure off of U.S. cattle producers who've been hit hard by all sorts of things like drought, that screw worm, wildfires, etc. Number one, the president of Iran is calling for an end to the war with a not-so-subtle jab at the religious hardliners, saying, hey, we should quit while we're ahead. You know, he was doing the rah-rah thing. Hey, we're winning this war. We should just take the win and get what we can. Mm-hmm. And then said, you know, for the people who are just sort of laughing off economic concerns within Iran, he said, when we chant slogans, we must also accept their severity. Basically saying, hey, you guys are yapping a lot, but you don't have to live with the consequences.
3: Exactly.
1: So we'll see what happens.
2: What do the guys with the guns have to say?
1: They say, we have guns. Shut your pie hole.
3: Yeah, we're eating just fine.
2: I read this stuff and I go, no, who cares what the president of Iran thinks?
1: Yeah. Those are the top five stories that we're watching today. 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
3: Okay. There's a lot of different stories that we got to get to today. And I know this isn't one of the most important ones because it's just a survey that was done. But it grabbed my attention because it's funny. And it was a survey talking about relationships and all things that had to do with relationships or breakups. And it gets to, you know, did you ever think there was a strange reason that maybe you broke up with someone? And people were answering that honestly. One person just said their feet looked weird and I couldn't take it. And that was a deal breaker.
2: Okay. Did him a favor then. Jeez.
3: Well, you haven't seen the feet. What if someone just had hideous feet? Everything
2: what,
3: else
2: like
3: is...
2: webbed toes or something? What are we talking about here? Like duck feet?
3: I have no idea what it would be.
2: Okay, I don't know.
3: But just nasty feet.
2: Yeah.
3: Someone else said, I just didn't like the way they chewed gum.
2: Yeah.
3: Well, that could be corrected, right?
2: Yeah, I would think.
3: Because I got to believe that's a loud chewer.
2: Mm-hmm.
3: I mean, and then you just got to be able to be honest enough to say, has anyone ever said you chew that kind of loud?
2: That gum sure must be good.
3: That's the way you say it, right?
2: Yeah.
3: Mm. So I don't know. David's right now. David's ready to confess something.
1: Well, no. I'm just saying.
3: What is it?
1: I like the passive-aggressive nature of Scott's approach. That always works in relationships.
2: Yeah. Well, I've learned a lot about rolling hand grenades underneath the beds and then walking away.
3: Yeah. Somebody else said they ate pizza with a fork.
2: That's weird.
3: I know that's like a New York thing. Yeah. It's like, oh, yeah, that's a deal. But across the country, is it that big a deal?
1: I don't think so.
2: Well, Probably not, but it's weird.
3: I'm thinking, okay, is this like a first date or a first few dates sort of thing, and you don't want the cheese going down your chin and everything else, right. So you're trying to be as neat as possible? I have no idea. I wouldn't do it. But.
2: Show them your true self right out of the gate.
3: Okay. Someone else said they cut their hair. That was it.
1: Because hair doesn't grow back.
2: They cut their hair?
3: Yes, this person broke up with this other person because they cut their hair.
2: I wonder if it was a guy breaking up with a girl because she cut her hair.
3: It's possible.
2: I think that more than a guy. Than a girl saying it to a guy, yeah.
3: Yeah. I would think so.
2: I could see that.
3: There was a hairstylist I knew that dated a guy for his hair. So if he would have got his hair cut, and it was past his nipples. I mean, he was long hair. Mm-hmm. So I don't know if, but usually I think it'd be the other way around.
2: Yeah.
3: Because that was always the theory that me and a couple buddies had, was that a lot of women, this would have been around like late 80s into 90s, that women really wanted their friends to get their hair cut so then they would look better. But they would always tell their friends, oh, it's so cute. It's adorable. And all the guys would be like, that's a terrible haircut. Why would she do that?
1: I love the Sinead O'Connor on you.
3: Or just like a bob cut.
2: A bobber. Yeah.
3: Yeah. Someone else said just because they didn't like the color red. That was it. Mm. Done.
2: Hmm.
3: Hmm. Another person said they'd never eat fresh vegetables, only canned. Ugh. And this one I completely understand. They took me on a date to play bingo.
2: Yeah.
3: What?
1: Yeah, that's something you discuss ahead of time. Like maybe, because it can be fun going to a bingo night, but it's not like, that's not.
3: Hold on, really?
1: Yes.
2: I suppose if you could booze while you're there.
1: No.
2: Some cocktails?
1: No, it's come down to that. No, it can be fun, man, because you get to watch like old people get super competitive about it.
3: I would never in a million years think, you know what, date, I'm taking her to bingo.
1: No, I'm saying
3: it can be what?
1: That would have to be like deep into the relationship.
3: Okay.
1: And it's like, hey, we're gonna do this fun thing.
3: All right.
1: Just to experience it.
3: You've been to some bingo.
1: I have actually. This. Well, because an old friend of ours, I found out and I was floored, he was a bingo enthusiast. It was the afternoon shave, if you remember him.
3: Sure.
1: Yeah, he was a huge bingo guy. And I was like, what? He's like, dude, you have to go. It's awesome people watching at the very least.
3: Could you win money doing it?
1: Oh, yeah. They have cash prizes. They have all sorts of stuff there.
2: Yeah.
3: I was going to say there's got to be an angle. It's not just, hey, bingo, when you feel good about yourself. It's got to be more than that, right?
1: Yeah.
3: Wow. Okay. Covering the important stuff today. That's what we're doing. We do have to get to the story out of Dearborn, Michigan last night, and a pastor went off. And what's your story? Coming up.

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0: the Markley Van Camp and Robbins Show. I'm Jamie Markley, the Gen Xer, the Millennial, David Van Camp, and the Sexy Boomer, Scott Robbins. Okay, so this Jennifer Welch on her podcast, David's got a great name for her.
1: Rock Slide Face.
2: Boy, that's no kidding. Man, that may even be gracious.
1: it's craggy, you know? I don't know.
2: It's craggy. It's alien-esque, too.
1: Been some work done there. And as Jamie has pointed out, you know, if she didn't
0: I really do maintain this. Go ahead.
1: If she didn't have a soul that was just dark and horrible, you would never say that about her.
0: No.
1: Right.
0: I don't even know if I'd see her that way. I'm not going to sit here and say, man, I'd say stone cold gorgeous. No, not that.
1: Right.
0: But it wouldn't be, you know, nearly as bad as it is. But it is. It's a dark personality.
1: Yes, it is.
2: I would say, what time's the mothership coming to pick you up?
1: Well, she's defending Islamists getting into government.
0: Okay, roll it.
3: The biggest threat I see to the United States right now is not the religion of Islam. It is fundamental Christianity and the bat sect of Christianity that Eric Kirk belongs in, where you have firework funerals or grinder crashes, and you dress up like an assassin and do a bat crazy video after your husband was violently murdered by an assassin. And I see the biggest threat to women.
0: Okay, hold on a second. You can say whatever you want about Erica Kirk and say you don't like the way she acted after her husband was assassinated. Okay. Even giving you that much room, how is that a danger to anybody else?
1: I have no idea.
0: And that is one of the dumbest takes you'll ever hear.
1: And did she really think that this, memorial service / TPUSA rally honoring Charlie Kirk is representative of every evangelical Christian funeral? Like, does she realize that evangelical Christian funerals do not involve pyrotechnics that I know of?
0: No. No. And the thing is, remember how many people watched it that day?
1: Yeah.
0: They weren't coming in for the pyro. They were coming in to see what people were going to say.
1: Yeah.
0: It was the substance of the whole thing. But anyway, let's go on with this brain dead take.
3: Preachers like Pete Hegseth's pastor, who doesn't want women to have the right to vote. And I see the Republican Party wanting to subjugate women far more.
0: Hold on, fact check that. I don't believe that for a second.
1: I think she's taking some things out of context.
0: Right. Of course she is.
3: Then I do any sort of Islamist cabal running the United States. This is just all they have. All they have are scare tactics.
0: Scare tactics? Do you pay attention to world history at all? Apparently not.
2: Now, what do you have besides scare tactics, by the way?
0: How about this? And I'm sure all of us together could pool enough money together in a GoFundMe to send Rock Slide over to Afghanistan for a little while.
1: Right.
0: It'd be great. Yeah. Think of it as a vacation. I'm sure the spas are awesome there for you and your friend. And get some facials, whatever you want.
1: Yeah, you're not worried about that? Yeah, go to your nearest mega church. See the women. Even if you don't like how they do things, even if you don't...
0: Yeah, sure.
1: Go to your local mega church, see how women are treated there. Then go to Iran and see how women are treated there.
0: Exactly. Yeah.
1: One is not like the other.
0: And then come back and give the same take.
1: Right.
0: I would love to hear that. Man, that is crazy. Oh, I mentioned Dearborn, Michigan. And maybe you've already seen this story or heard about it. But there's been a lot of people upset with the way things have been going for a while. Well, this pastor, Lorenzo Sewell, and he's from 180 Church, at this city council meeting, is saying, okay, enough's enough. All right. And this is the United States of America. Because basically, in his words, they're under Sharia law now in Dearborn. I think it is the first American city, right, that is majority Arab.
1: I think
0: so. 54% and some change, something like that. But here is Pastor Lorenzo.
4: But you're only 1% of this nation. We are not a nation of Muslims. We are a nation of Christians. We are one nation under God, indivisible, the God of the Bible, the God of the Lord Jesus Christ. That's the God in whom we serve. I want you to prove to me we're not up under Sharia law. Will you denounce, Councilman O'Reilly, will you denounce Sharia law? Will you denounce Sharia law? Will you denounce, I know you won't, will you denounce Sharia law? Abraham, you went to Hillsdale. Will you renounce Sharia law? Will you renounce Sharia law? America, we have lost this city. This is a city that is no longer up under American laws. We are up under Sharia law. And we will not have it anymore. Remaining. Enough is enough.
0: And that was it. Yeah.
2: Pretty powerful stuff.
0: Yeah.
2: Just asking them, here's a simple question.
0: Will you renounce Sharia law?
2: Will you do it? What's hard about that?
0: Well, some of those guys are not going to do it.
2: No, they won't do it.
0: No, and there, you know, there's been a lot of talk of people breaking the law, but then the law is not enforced under certain Muslims in the community. And different residents are like, what? This isn't America anymore. What is this? And I think that's going to be the old flashpoint. We're going to see more and more from Dearborn as time goes on.
2: It's like to be a cop there.
0: Well, that's another thing where you're talking about according to people there, and you can try to get it verified, but according to different people, they're like, there are enough Muslim cops now that also won't enforce the law on Muslims.
2: Right.
0: And so you have, you know, a real situation there.
2: Wow.
0: It's wild. You've seen, of course, the video of the different rallies and parades they have.
2: Oh, yeah.
0: Yeah. It's something you would not have ever guessed you would have seen 25 years ago.
2: No.
0: All right, it's that time. We do it a couple of times a day. Go around the table. It may not be the biggest story out there, but it caught your attention. You want to bring it in. David, today, what's your story?
1: Hey, Dr. First Lady, Dr. Jill Biden, out there making the rounds still, I guess. She was on a podcast and, of course, was asked about, well, the debate that ended her husband's presidency.
0: Okay.
5: Still to this day, you don't have a gut instinct on what was that moment.
6: No, I mean, there's all kinds of theories. You know, he had been traveling. I know he was tired. He didn't feel well that day when I saw him. But there was nothing definitive that I could point to. And I had been on the road for 2 weeks up until that moment. So I wasn't with him. I didn't see him days before, weeks before. I saw him maybe 1 hour before.
5: Mm-hmm. And there's no way anyone could have, God forbid, laced his drink or
6: something.
5: Knows? Who knows?
1: That's
5: right. Mm-hmm. Who knows?
2: Nuts. That's nuts. Yeah, Trump slipped him a Mickey right beforehand.
1: Right. But he must have been doing it for the previous 4 years.
2: Yes.
0: Come on, man.
2: That's crazy. Even to,
0: dude,
2: even to answer that question. Not only that, but the answer you got was, well, maybe.
1: You know,
2: happened to.
1: I was thinking about this because I think, yes, they are shameless liars and all of that. That being said, if you are around somebody a lot and maybe they start to fade a little bit and you notice moments here and there, maybe you forget to name or something. But because you're so close to that individual, you don't really notice until you see it through another person's eyes.
0: Okay.
1: Like, well, that debate. Kind of like, I mean, I remember when Scott was coming back after his heart attacks. Mm-hmm. There was a time where we, you know, listened to, you had interviewed him, Scott, Jamie.
0: Oh, yeah, I remember it well.
1: And, yeah, I mean, it sounded kind of normal because you had been used to talking to him.
0: Yes.
1: After the trach and all that, where it's just, like, really, like, thin voice.
0: Yeah. Mm-hmm.
1: And, but then I remember years later we listened to it again and it's like, wow, I had no idea how dramatic that was.
0: Well, at the time when we aired it, I then talked to different friends. They're like, man, he sounds so rough. I'm like, really?
1: Yeah.
0: Because I thought you had sounded, you know,
2: right,
0: really good. And it was like, wow. Because, yeah, you, to your point, you're close to it. However, with Jill Biden, do we want to do this again?
2: I think we have to now.
0: I mean, for years.
2: Yeah.
0: Dude, this was 4 years before that, at that debate. Dude.
7: Make sure you have the record player on at night. The phone. Make sure the kids hear words.
0: What?
1: Words.
0: That's not a person that's sharp and on top of it.
1: No.
0: I know he sounded weaker in the 2024 debate. But that's nutty, man. Mm-hmm. Hey, dude, he would give up on sentences.
8: It holds near and dear to you that you like to be able to. Anyway.
0: Just, I'm gassed. I got to give up on that
1: Whatever,
0: one.
1: Uncle.
0: Oh, I know.
1: I fought the sentence and the sentence won.
0: Yeah.
8: Excuse me. And what am I doing here? I'm going to lose track here. And
0: Yeah, repeatedly. And then you heard all the backstory of the debate prep. He didn't want to do it.
1: Yeah.
0: And he was tired and he would go take a nap. It was like, what?
8: What happened?
0: I don't know. Couldn't remember people's names for a long time.
8: Secretary. I'm not sure I'm going to introduce you all the way.
0: Right.
2: I'm not sure I'm going to introduce you all the way.
0: Because I can't remember your freaking name.
2: How about part of the way? I'll settle.
0: And I'm sorry, it's one of the greatest hits. I just saw a clip and a tribute of a woman that was killed, okay? And I'm wondering where she is.
8: Jackie, are you here? Where's Jackie? I didn't think she was going to be here.
0: Right. Yeah. And, of course, numbers are hard.
8: $1.7 billion off the sidelines.
0: Right. Yeah. A zillion, that's a lot of money.
2: The web address, too, was difficult.
0: Oh, yeah, forget about that.
1: You're talking about go to Joe 30330.
0: I forgot about that one.
1: That was like the first debate.
2: Yes, oh, it was.
1: of the primary cycle in 2019.
0: Yes.
2: Yeah, go to Joe
1: 30330.
0: Yeah. Go to 303 Kawawa.
8: Shingang. Kawawa.
1: You betcha. Yeah.
2: Then you have
0: people been slipping things in his drink for years.
2: But that's insane. Well, even
1: I would have expected better.
2: Dignify that, yeah.
1: I would have expected better from Chief of Staff Bill Cosby.
0: Exactly. All right, Scotty, what do you got for your story?
2: Slipped him a Mickey. My story is Prince Harry and Meghan Markle. You know, they're going back to the UK now.
0: Yeah.
2: And this story came out today, huh? And it's crazy that she, at one point in time, weeks before Democrat Joe Biden's win over Trump, mm-hmm. there was sources that said Meghan Markle requested a sit-down with Governor Gavin Newsom because she wanted to be considered to be appointed to the Senate seat held by Kamala Harris, which she vacated before becoming vice president. Can you imagine that? Can you imagine that?
0: No.
2: Meghan Markle in the delusion that they live in, that world they live in, where they think people care and they're superstars or some reason to even entertain that, even as nutty as Newsom is.
0: Yeah.
2: That's out of bounds.
0: Wow.
2: Lobbying to be the next senator from the state of California, and why? Because you're married to Prince Harry. That's why.
0: Wow.
2: Apparently the book sales and the specials and the Netflix and the podcast and all that didn't work out.
0: No.
2: And the money may come into play here because apparently Prince Charles's health is not great. That's what we're hearing anyway.
0: Yes.
2: And he's going back because Andrew, his brother, is going to assume the role of king. Mm-hmm. And he'll still be the next in line after that. And there's a lot of money involved and he better make good real quick. Because if the old man kicks and there's nothing settled, he may be out. That's my good synopsis of what's happening there.
0: Man.
2: Can you imagine that? I'm going to be a senator from California. Can you make me the senator? Okay.
0: Yeah, of course. You can do that. We'll get to my story in a second. Maybe you've heard about it. Sports columnist at the Seattle Times for 11 years. Why they resigned. It's something. Plus, who was driving 117 miles an hour? We got Nimrods of the News and a news update next.

0: That'll be $84.52.
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0: The Markley, Van Camp, and Robin Show. Yes, a lot of people talk about the weight loss injections because, well, they do get results. They work by lowering blood sugar and crushing your appetite, but those injections are no fun. A lot of people don't want to deal with needles and some of the side effects. Are you talking leakage and a public embarrassment? Oh, they want to stay away from that. 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
0: All right, I had that story of the sports columnist at the Seattle Times for 11 years and just resigned, Matt Calkins. And he said he resigned because he had written this piece that got spiked by the editors, a column about the Save Women's Sports Movement. Mm-hmm. And we don't have time to do it justice now. I'll get into it deeper a little bit later. But basically, this was when the Seattle Storm hosted the Indiana Fever, and that Sophie Cunningham had said, yeah, I don't think biological males should play. And there were, you know, like a 16-year-old girl saying, yeah, I got beat in track by this guy. And he wanted, you know, to share their voices. They weren't anti-trans. They just said, it's not fair. And that was the, you know, position of the article, but it got spiked. But that wasn't the only article that he ever had that got spiked. And now he's scared because he got no job. Mm-hmm. But took guts. But in my opinion, he did the right thing. So, and again, more on that later. We got to get to Nimrod.
3: When the going gets tough.
4: Damn it, this is too hard.
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4: I love the poorly educated.
0: All right. Nimrod's in the News. Go to Florida where Omar Solomon, he's 30, was arrested for speeding on the interstate. This is 2:45 in the afternoon. He's going 117.
2: Oh, my.
0: Oh, yeah. One report said he told deputies, I was just trying to make it to the bathroom at Bucky's.
2: Wow. They got clean ones there.
0: I don't think they were buying it. That's Nimrod's in the News.

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13: The USS Abraham Lincoln is being relieved of its duties in the Middle East.
14: Multiple reports say the replacement aircraft carrier, the USS George Washington, has arrived on site, giving the San Diego-based crew of the Lincoln a chance to return home. There have been concerns about the 5,000 crew members who left San Diego in November, setting a modern carrier record for time at sea.
13: Iran says they plan to retaliate hard after new U.S. economic sanctions were put in place. This after the Trump administration said it plans to impose the toughest sanctions in history on Iran and economic consequences for any country that assists Iran. The defense has rested its case in the Lindsey Clancy murder trial in Massachusetts. The prosecution is now calling on rebuttal witnesses. Clancy has admitted to strangling her three young children in 2023, but has pleaded not guilty while claiming she had postpartum psychosis. Republican Senator Darlene Graham is joining President Trump on the campaign trail in South Carolina. Trump is set to headline a rally at the Myrtle Beach Convention Center today ahead of Graham's August 25th Republican primary runoff against Congressman Ralph Norman. Graham was appointed to fill the remainder of her brother Lindsey Graham's Senate term following his sudden death and is now seeking a full term. The U.S. is pausing higher tariffs on ground beef imports for 90 days in order to lower costs for consumers, Monica Nelson reports.
15: President Trump made the announcement on Truth Social, saying the nation will allow up to 300,000 metric tons of ground beef to be imported without the higher rate. He said the White House is making the move as it works to, quote, reduce prices for Americans while giving space for our great American beef herd to grow again. I'm Monica Nelson.
13: New FBI data shows violent crime across the U.S. fell 9.3% last year, marking the largest year-to-year decline since national records began in 1936. The murder rate dropped 18.1% to 4.1 killings per 1,000 people, tying the lowest rate ever recorded. Robbery, rape, aggravated assault, and property crimes also declined, with researchers saying the downward trend has continued this year. I'm Chris Caraggio.
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29: 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Okay, so this ISIS terrorist?
30: Mm-hmm.
29: I mean, that's what you got to call this person.
30: Oh, yeah.
29: The what?
30: the large woman?
29: Yeah, this is...
30: Yeah.
29: This is an audio format. I mean, you can do your big chipmunk cheeks with your hands out away from your face, but no one saw it, Scott.
30: I saw a picture of her and...
31: beefy, yeah. Yes. Yeah.
30: Yeah, beefy.
31: Yeah.
29: Jeez.
31: Upstate New York woman. Now this is like the second upstate New York woman in the last couple months who has apparently converted to Islam and pledged allegiance to ISIS. What's going on? I'm very concerned.
29: Great question, man.
31: But yeah, she was planning to blow up the state capitol in Albany. Jessica Bowie is her name. Converted to Islam a few years ago, pledged allegiance to ISIS. Now, the FBI had been keeping their eye on her. And some of the way this went down, I hate, because what they did was they gave her a fake gun and then had informants go with her to Home Depot to get supplies to build a bomb. It's like, wow. I hate it when they do that stuff.
29: Like, why is that?
31: Well, because it's entrapment.
29: Yeah.
31: I mean, that doesn't excuse anything plan, but still.
30: But like, you're going to Home Depot to buy stuff with, to build a bomb with.
31: Yes, and the FBI paid for it. That's a problem. Yeah. But Craig Tremaroli with the FBI laid out the allegations.
0: Okay.
1: You'll see in the court documents that she once wrote, quote, "Praise be Allah for September 11th. Also in the court documents, she told the source that she went from a little girl waving an American flag after 9/11 to now having stickers of the fallen towers. Folks, let that sink in.
0: Yeah.
1: Again, Miss Bowie didn't just want to kill lawmakers. She wanted a complete disruption of our government. And after that, she planned to flee the country and one day come back to, quote, do more, such as New Year's Eve in Times Square, even stating she would come back to attack the White House and the president, but only after she bombed the state capitol.
0: Man.
31: I do have a practical question here, and maybe I'm having a Scott Robbins moment.
0: Yes.
31: Where do you get 9/11 stickers?
30: That's a good question. You mean with the towers?
31: With the
30: burning?
31: Towers falling, yes, and burning.
30: Falling? Oh, I suppose there's sorts of like, dark places where you could
31: Lisa
30: get
31: Lisa Al Frank, spelled with a Q out there?
30: I don't know. Probably. Yeah.
0: Akbar is us. I don't know where you get those.
30: Akbar is us.
0: I have no idea. Never been in the market for that before.
30: Kids love that store.
0: Well, of course they do.
30: Yeah.
0: Okay, is this just a nut? Are we talking about mental illness here or just a dark soul?
30: Oh, I think...
0: And I guess I'm asking this because you got a woman that murdered her three kids, and we're having the conversation of whether or not she's going to be found guilty or not.
30: I can't tell you how much this story really bothers me for a lot of different reasons. But number one, she killed her three kids.
0: Yes.
30: And they're saying, well, she had this postpartum. And I'm not saying postpartum doesn't exist.
0: I know.
30: I'm saying there's been a lot of women who have suffered from postpartum syndrome in this country. Lots of women.
0: Mm-hmm.
30: That being said, they didn't kill their kids.
0: Correct.
30: They didn't kill their kids. And by the way, does this open the door for any other crackpot who is suffering from whatever to kill their kids?
0: That's the question that goes on in my mind.
30: Dude.

0: She was a woman in Houston who drowned her 5 children.
1: Yes.
0: And I think, and so first it was like life in prison and then a retrial 3 years after that. And now she's locked up in a mental institution. I think the big difference to me.
1: Oh,
0: here,
1: yes, you're right. It's the same with me, dude.
0: The big difference here is that she had been suicidal before and her husband just wanted to keep having more kids. And like she, that's a big difference. And then also maybe it's the social media influence, but I don't remember a whole lot of people just identifying with Andrea Yates.
1: Lining up, dressing the same, in support.
0: Yeah.
1: Like, wow.
0: Now, I think a lot of people saw her as a victim, and I don't disagree with that. I think, yes, what she did was horrible. It was outrageous. But when you heard the history of her and her husband, where it was like after the 4th child, I think, she held a knife to her neck and begged him to let her die. And then they had another kid. It's like, so there is.
1: Yeah, I'm not even familiar with the case. And I'll be honest with you. You already know this. Mm-hmm. A lot of these stories, I just stay away from. And I figure, from your news background, we'll cover it if this show needs to. But it's so freaking dark.
0: Yeah,
1: I do, man. Those types of stories is like, oh, my gosh. You know, let me know what I need to know. I don't want to be the one that's, like, doing the deep dive on that. Oh, gosh.
2: Well, I mean, people have children, and when one of their spouses is unstable and continue to have children.
0: Yeah.
2: This is not new. It's happened. I mean, the guy's been a complete moron. It beats on her, but let's have more kids.
1: Mm-hmm. But that isn't the case in this one.
2: No, and she's saying she didn't want to have the kids, and he did.
1: In the current one?
2: Yes, where she killed her kids, yeah.
1: Oh, gosh.
2: See, that to me, I mean, again, holding your knife to your neck, obviously she was not mentally well.
1: Okay, just so I know, because I don't know the details of either one of these. Which one are we talking about?
0: The knife
1: to the neck is Yates, right?
0: That was Andrea Yates.
2: Andrea Yates.
0: 20-some odd years ago.
2: Okay.
1: Yeah. And not the current one.
2: Right.
1: Okay.
2: But, I mean, when that happens, you still want to have more kids. I mean, you know, it's bizarre to me, but yeah.
1: Well, yeah.
2: I mean, the current one, though, I think you're right. I think it opens up Pandora's box. It's just like, you know, you can claim that now, wherever you are, for your awful activities.
1: And I understand she got put on a bunch of drugs. There's all that. But still, yeah. I mean, you just don't get to walk free in society.
2: No, you
1: after
2: don't.
1: Doing that.
2: No.
1: Sorry.
2: 3 kids lost their lives. Young kids.
1: Yes.
2: One you said hiding in a closet.
1: But it's the women supporting.
0: Yeah.
1: Oh, and the way that they're doing, like, she's the victim. That's bonkers. It's crazy to me.
2: Well, the guy, I mean, you know, shot the CEO. I mean, same thing, right?
1: Yes.
2: I mean, you've got all these supporters of him that are pissed off because their insurance rates are too high. I agree with you. I think health insurance is crazy.
0: But murder is...
2: But you don't kill somebody.
1: Yeah. But I think it's the amount of support. Is it, you know, if you want to go way back, you know, you go to Charles Manson. It had supporters.
2: Yeah.
1: You know what I mean? People saying, Charlie wasn't so bad. What are you talking about?
0: Right. No, he's an evil little creep.
1: Yeah, absolutely.
2: You could write a good song or two, but besides that.
1: They were all crap.
2: Yeah. I know they were. They're all garbage.
1: I was like, what song was good?
2: The song you worked on with Dennis Wilson of the Beach Boys.
1: Oh, man. Unreal. Okay. Who used a racial slur? An ICE agent?
0: That's what's being alleged here.
1: Did they really?
0: Well, see, a lot of people aren't familiar with this term, but the ACLU posted this footage claiming ICE was using racial slurs, and so there are 2 different body cam videos that were put out and mashed up together. One is where they're riding around in the back of the truck, and then the other is where they're riding in a squad vehicle or something, and they're talking about targets of whatever their operation is.
1: Okay, roll it.
3: Whose backpack is that? Right.
4: Talk
3: backpack.
4: There's one right there. It looked like a tonk in the driver's seat.
3: Probably was.
1: What is it?
0: Tonk. Are you familiar with this term?
2: I'm not. No.
0: Tonk is, it's, you know, it's a crude term, but it's not about race. It's a term for illegal aliens.
1: Okay.
0: And some of the videos you have, like, Hispanic guys saying tonk, and it's not an uncommon term. It's not... You know, you would not say that's professional, but if you're horrified by this, you need to spend more time around cops and soldiers.
1: Right.
0: Because that's pretty mild. But the lore has it that they're called tonks because that's the sound that it makes when you hit them.

0: with an object at the back of the head.
1: Oh, golly.
0: It's pretty dark. Again, I'm not sitting here saying like, oh, yeah, you need to go around and call everybody a tonk, but it's not a racial thing. It's a...
2: Well, I got to be honest. All I was thinking was Tonka toys. Like a Tonka truck.
1: That's the sound when you hit in the back of the head.
0: Yeah.
1: Tonk. I thought thwack might be in there.
0: Man.
2: Okay.
1: Holy cow.
0: They could have just called him Ow My Head.
2: Yeah. Well, I want to give you more details on this dude that resigned his job. The sports columnist at the Seattle Times for 11 years. Matt Calkins. Mentioned this a while ago. He had been, you know, working there. He had some articles that got spiked, but the latest one he wrote, and this was when the Seattle Storm hosted the Indiana Fever. He spoke to people attending a rally in support of Sophie Cunningham outside the arena. Fever guard, and he wrote in the piece, had recently taken a stance against biological males competing in women's and girls' sports. And a few dozen folks showed up to express their gratitude for her position. One of them, a 16-year-old, Anna Leigh Wilson, who had lost to a biological male in a track and field race in eighth grade and was holding a sign that said, "Thank you, Sophie, for speaking up for girls." And he said, "I didn't know if I was going to write something at that point, but after she allegedly got cussed out by Storm co-owner during the game, the sports columnist wanted to weigh in." Said one thing Wilson emphasized to me at the rally was she wasn't anti-trans. And another student athlete named Frances Stott said she had endured daily verbal abuse after refusing to play against a biological boy in a basketball game. And she was saying sort of the same thing. And that was the thesis of the column he wrote, mm-hmm. that supporting the separation of biological females and males doesn't automatically make you transphobic. So just stop throwing those labels around. That was the point of the piece. So then he details sending a draft after talking to his editor. But then he said, well, you got to have other people look at it. It wouldn't be ready for Sunday's paper. And that was on Friday. Then Monday night, he got an email saying that his boss was hoping to talk to the top two newsroom editors about it Wednesday, but no feedback. Thursday afternoon, editor informed him wasn't going to run because he didn't tell him he was doing it in advance. And he knew that was BS. Because they'd gone through that before, and that's when he quit on the spot. It's like, no. He said that might come off as emotional, but this was one of several columns that had been spiked at the Seattle Times. One was a piece questioning whether players for the U.S. women's soccer team were really the victims of discrimination in their equal pay lawsuit. Another was a more general column on cancel culture in sports. Another, written shortly after George Floyd's death, implored people to listen to state champion basketball coach Mike Mathea, a black man, urging the public not to stereotype cops. The common theme, it all challenged prevailing newsroom narratives that would have triggered the outrage mob. He said, and I always felt like that was my job as a columnist. I just couldn't do it anymore. And now he's scared because he doesn't have a job, but he thought it was just the right thing to do. I thought, man,
3: jeez,
2: good for him.
3: Yeah.
2: Something else we got to talk about. This crazy answer from Gavin Newsom. Would you be a good president?
4: Would you be a good president?
5: Well, see, I don't know. I mean, I have no idea. That's a difficult question to answer. I mean, so I have no idea.
2: What?
0: No idea.
2: That's unreal. All right. Yeah. We'll hit that and the five stories we're watching today. Straight ahead.

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13: 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Woman two, "What's that?" Woman one, "Kinda cold today." 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
4: Markley, Van Camp, and Robbins Show. 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
5: Number five. Fentanyl-linked deaths have plunged 22% in a single year thanks to Trump's border crackdown, the fight against drug cartels, and arrests of convicted fentanyl traffickers. Number four, we've had 16 straight months with zero illegals released into the country. Number three, man. New Jersey Governor Mikey Sherrill, a moderate Democrat, they say, signed a law yesterday that makes it basically impossible to sue doctors who perform sex changes on kids. Number two.
6: She's captured.
5: Yeah. President Trump announced a new deal that will lift certain tariffs and quotas on ground beef imports for the next 90 days, trying to lower the costs of ground beef at the grocery store, take the pressure off of U.S. cattle producers as well. And then number one, the president of Iran is calling for an end to the war with a little jab at the religious hardliners and also known as the guys with the guns, saying, hey, we should quit while we're ahead. You know, we've already won this war against the United States. That's what he says. And he goes, but, you know, when you chant slogans, we also have to accept their severity. And basically, hey, you're not having to live with the reality of not coming to an end with this war.
6: No.
5: Yeah. Those are the top five stories that we are watching today. 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
6: In case you missed it, Gavin Newsom asked the question.
7: Would you be a good president?
8: Well, see, I don't know. That's a difficult question to answer. I mean, it's so I have no idea.
6: How? Well, then why are you doing it? I have no idea.
5: If you don't know why.
6: And the thing is, you know the guy can lie his butt off.
5: Oh, yeah.
6: I mean, he will tout how great California is and all these different areas, just lying through his teeth. Mm-hmm. So you know he can do it. I don't understand the play there.
5: I don't either.
6: It's not like a gotcha.
5: No, he's terrible on his feet.
6: Yes.
5: That's it. He's kind of dumb.
6: Yeah.
5: Man.
6: I know.
5: I don't know. Walk into any job. Do you think you'd be a good welder? Well, I don't know. That's a difficult question to ask. Well, this is we're hiring a welder, you see.
6: Right.
9: So I'm actually welding. I don't know. Maybe I'm no good at it.
5: We'll see. Hire me.
6: Right. Yeah. I think the last time I checked the betting odds for who would be president, for the Democrats, it was Newsom, right?
5: Mm-hmm.
6: Yeah. He was leading.
5: So. Yeah.
6: Not anymore.
5: Mamala?
6: He is third. I mean, we could make it a game if you want to.
5: Oh, gosh. Wow.
6: You don't want to do that, do you?
5: Not really.
6: Okay, then we won't.
5: Oh, man. We should, though, because everybody's now, the people are like, come on, do it. What are you afraid of? I'm afraid of losing again.
6: We don't have time, I guess.
5: Yeah, darn the luck. We don't have time to do it.
6: I could push it, but I'll just tell you.
5: Okay, thank you.
6: David, you would have run the table anyway. Who is it?
5: Kamala.
6: No,
5: I don't think
6: she's behind Newsom.
5: This is election betting odds.
6: Yep.
5: Probably stick with Gavin or AOC.
6: It's AOC at 11.2%. And you talk about somebody not good on her feet.
5: No.
6: Just remember Munich. That was a disaster. Yeah. And that was this year.
5: Yes, it was.
6: I know she's got so many different things going for her, but that's the one thing that's really tough. Not as smart as what people would think. I'll just put it that way.
9: That bench is weak.
6: Oh, and they try to talk about how great that bench is.
9: No.
6: Oh, yeah. After her, it's toss-off.
9: Yeah.
6: I can give you the rest.
9: Toss-off?
6: Oh, yeah.
9: His car has risen in the last one.
6: Yeah, we'll get to it. And what's your story coming up?

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0: Jamie Markley, the Gen Xer. You know the millennial, David Van Camp, the sexy boomer, Scott Robbins. Hunter Biden kind of threw Kamala under the bus. Don't know if you heard about that.
1: Oh, really?
0: Oh, yeah. Doug and Clayman, fine, but she's just not a good politician, man. Just not, sorry.
2: Doug and the vice president have always been very, generous and kind to me, and I mean that and on a personal level. I just think that she's not a very good politician. Ultimately, at the end of the day, I don't see how she possibly thinks that distancing herself from Joe Biden is even possible. And why would you, if you really believed in the record that you had left?
0: Man, he's still very bitter. Mm-hmm. I kind of get it, but...
1: Well, he's loyal to his dad.
0: People are wondering if he's actually going to run. He is appearing everywhere.
1: Yeah. I keep wondering about that myself. I don't know if he will, but boy, he's going to be a pain in the neck for a lot of Democrats if he does.
0: Oh, no doubt.
1: Because he's at the point now where he's basically unshameable. Because his whole laptop thing has been out there.
0: Oh, yeah.
1: A lot. All the warrants are out there.
0: Yes.
1: Right now. So it's sort of like, okay, what are you going to do?
0: Yeah. Maybe we should put in a request for an interview. I only want to ask him about Clooney. I love it when he goes off on George. I can't get enough. It's hilarious to me.
3: Him and everybody around him.
0: Oh, so good.
1: What's your favorite George Clooney movie?
0: Yes! That would be so fun.
4: Maybe we should put in a request. I mean,
0: I'm thinking about it.
4: David's got to ride the button. Well, there's going to be some.
0: I think that we would record that
4: one. It'd have to be a pre-record, right? We don't want to put him on live.
0: Yeah.
4: Yeah.
0: So I was talking about the betting odds for president.
4: Yeah.
0: And now that's a little bit different than who will be the Democratic nominee.
4: Mm-hmm. Right.
0: Okay. So as far as the nominee goes, it is AOC leading right now, the Democratic Party. Betting market.
4: That's just
0: at 17.7%. Then it's Gavin Newsom at 16.5. Toss off third, 16.4. Almost dead heat. But toss off has a better chance of being president than Gavin Newsom.
1: Hmm. I can see that.
0: And then you got Kamala way down at 7.2%. Buttigieg, 5.3. Shapiro, 4.2. Bashir, 3.6, and then you got Westmore, 1.8, and then everybody else below that. So that's where it stands right now. Okay. So you didn't want to make that into a game, Scott.
4: I didn't want to do it. Yeah. I keep thinking Josh Shapiro's going to rise at some point, but I don't know if he will or not.
0: There's a problem, Scott.
4: He's a Jew. I get it.
0: He's Jewish.
4: I know. They don't like the Jews. I get it.
1: So is Ossoff, but...
4: Yeah, I was just going to say.
0: But not as well known. Give it time.
4: Not quite as Jewish, perhaps.
1: I think Alex Michelson on CNN actually made that point a few weeks ago.
0: Like, does it lead with it as much?
1: It's more like he doesn't, what did he say? How did he phrase it? He doesn't read as Jewish as much as Shapiro does.
0: Yeah, but whatever the far left of that party, they don't care.
4: Right.
0: They're not going to be down with it. Of course, there's a big fight in the party. And now is it Chuck Schumer is talking about Abdul? Yeah, I like Abdul.
1: He doesn't know what to do. So this is the top Democrat in the Senate, Chuck Schumer, and he's excited about the Senate nominee in Michigan who's a socialist Islamist.
0: No, he's not.
5: The bottom line is we're going to win Michigan. Let me tell you why we're going to win Michigan. First, El Sayed has brought in new energy and new talent into the Democratic Party, but also in Michigan itself. But second, Michigan, Trump has so bungled the Michigan economy. You know, the numbers for Trump on how well he's doing in keeping costs down in the economy is in the low 30s. In the country, it's in the high 20s in Michigan. Why? He created a trade war with Canada.
0: Okay. It doesn't matter, dude.
4: What?
0: When you're talking all that nonsense, he gets in there. You're out, Chuck. You got to understand that. And all of this nonsense with El Sayed, too. David, you had the funny clip yesterday. Hey, man, I read Malcolm X.
1: Oh, yeah.
0: I identify. Man, he's also African.
1: Well, yes.
4: Yeah, that was a tough one.
0: Yeah, but he's trying to sell that.
6: There's been an effort, I think, to divide people against each other. And unfortunately, you see that the consequence of that. Mm-hmm. To tell us that some group or another group have to be counterposed because there's not enough for all of us. I am Arab. I'm also African. My family immigrated to this country from Egypt. I'm proud of my African heritage.
0: Yes. In other words,
3: Black people!
0: I desperately need the black vote.
1: Yes.
0: Please.
1: Like there's
0: all of a sudden, like the black voter is going to say, you know what? Now I identify. All good.
1: Yeah, right.
0: No. Good luck, buddy. The pandering is incredible.
1: It's
0: something, man. All right. I know we got to move on. It's that time. We do it a couple of times a day. Go around the table. And it may not be the biggest story, but you wanted to bring it in. David, what's your story here?
1: I've been mentioning this, and I wanted to expand on it just a little bit. New Jersey Governor Mikey Sherrill, again, moderate Democrat, signed a law yesterday that has to do with two things, and that is sex changes for kids and also abortion. Makes it impossible to sue doctors, basically impossible to sue doctors who perform sex changes. It also expands existing state law, making it easier to prosecute people who protest at an abortion clinic. And here is what the moderate Democrat had to say about abortion rights in New Jersey.
0: Okay.
7: In the past 4 years, 13 states, 13, have enacted total abortion bans. It's easier to get an AR-15 in the United States than it is to get an abortion. And the attack on reproductive health care is literally killing women.
1: Literally killing women. You know, I can look at the Constitution and tell you exactly where my right to have an AR-15 is.
0: Mm-hmm.
1: You have to really squint and maybe go upside down to look at the Constitution, the Bill of Rights, to say how you have a right to an abortion.
0: Yes. But people have been influenced so much over the last 30 to 50 years. They never think of it that way.
1: Well, also, I would just say talk to people in New Jersey and New York and Illinois and California about how easy it is to get an AR-15 versus how easy it is to get an abortion.
0: That is the biggest line of BS you've ever heard. But again, who's going to call her on that?
4: No, that's just it.
0: Yeah.
4: It's such a proppy thing to argue about.
0: Yeah, as soon as she said
4: AR-15.
0: Paint the picture. Robin's arms honestly went up. He goes right up in the air like, what?
4: So tired of that argument. Oh, it just makes me sick. Yeah.
1: Can you believe it's easier to buy an AR-15 than it is to kill an unborn baby? Wow.
0: They don't understand how bonkers that statement is. All right, Scotty, what do you got for your story?
4: Boy, to be a fly on the wall of this little shindig that took place at Central Park West, the home of CBS News chief medical correspondent, Dr. Jonathan LaPook. It was organized by a bunch of staffers who got booted out of CBS. They all got together for a cry session, apparently, and to stomp their feet and bitch about what happened. Bill Whitaker was there.
0: Yeah.
4: And he was quoted as saying in that meeting that he feels like a traitor for staying on at 60 Minutes.
0: Go ahead and quit.
4: And he said, I apologize. Maybe I didn't hold fast as much as I should have, to support my coworkers like you people that are here right now. But I want you to know that I live with the shame of being the guy that's left here. And I feel like a traitor. So, anyway.
0: Well,
4: I just thought I'd bring that up. Yeah, Bill's got a chance to leave whenever he wants. It's been done before.
0: Yeah. So he feels like a traitor because he didn't leave with Scott Pelley, who likened getting fired to having his child die.
4: Yes.
0: Having his child murdered.
4: Yes.
0: Talk about bonkers statement. That's one of the tops of the year. All right.
4: Yeah, and these guys, I mean, they live in this world, this bizarro world, where the idea that they're where they are, the high-mindedness,
0: the self-importance,
4: we are so important. How can this possibly happen to us?
0: For my story, well, yeah, it is game time.
4: Damn it.
0: Woo! You thought you escaped it, you didn't.
4: I did.
0: I got something for you. Just bring it on. I happen to see. see this, I was like, wow. And we'll go three guesses each, okay? Well, unless we have extra time, I'm just looking at the clock and seeing how much time we would actually have here. You don't even know what the topic is.
4: I don't know what it is.
0: That is loser think. You already have a loser's attitude, Scott.
4: That's survival is what it is.
0: No, it's not. No, it's, hey, man, doesn't matter how many times you get knocked down, you're here for it. Your luck's got to change. You're gonna find a topic and you're gonna drill it.
4: Thank
0: and
4: you.
0: Win this thing.
4: Thank you, Successories. Now, okay. What do we have here? Yes.
0: What do we have?
4: Yeah.
0: The best female musicians of all time.
4: Of all time.
0: Of all time. Ranked. Okay.
4: All time.
0: All time. Multiple genres.
4: So it
0: is voted on.
4: Musicians. So okay.
0: That can be a
4: just
0: can be
4: singers. A okay.
0: It's everything.
4: Okay.
0: Okay.
4: Wow.
0: Now, the current champion of our game time is David Van Camp. He goes first. Who you got?
1: I'm going to go with Dolly Parton.
0: Which would be a really good guess. And I'm telling you right now, I didn't vote on these. These other people are voting on these. Dolly's not there.
1: Really?
0: Not in the top 10. Oh, just kidding. Sorry, Scott.
1: Oh, I was like, I was shocked. I'm like, what?
0: Dolly's number five. That's a six-pointer.
1: Down to number five, dang.
0: Yeah.
4: Well, all time, and I don't know who voted on this.
0: Just people.
4: I know. But, geez, demographically speaking, Aretha Franklin.
0: Aretha Franklin.
1: Yeah.
0: That's pretty good guess. That's number three. That's an eight-pointer. Scott Robbins has the lead.
4: Wow.
0: Wow.
4: Pays to be the oldest guy sometimes.
0: It doesn't pay to whine going into the game.
4: No, I know. I got one right.
0: You should be feeling good.
4: Made
0: confident.
4: My weekend right there, yeah. The fact I didn't get shut out by Van Camp.
0: See, that's loser think.
4: Okay.
0: David, who you got?
1: I'll stick with Whitney Houston.
0: Whitney Houston is a really good guess. That is number one.
4: Holy smoke.
0: I was surprised, to be honest.
4: I'm a little surprised at that one, yeah.
0: And all of a sudden, it's 16-8. Back to Robbins. Barbara Streisand is a good guess because a lot of people thought great singer, everything else. She's not in the top 10.
4: Wow. Okay.
0: Sorry. I don't even see her in the top 20.
4: That's wild. Okay.
0: Back to Van Camp.
1: Stevie Nicks.
0: Stevie Nicks is in the top 10 at number 9.
4: Wow.
0: A two-pointer. It's 18-8 to Robbins.
4: I got two that are in my head right now, but I'll go with Mariah Carey.
0: Mariah Carey. Well, just for fun, who was the other?
4: Aretha Franklin.
0: You already said her.
4: No, I didn't. Did I say her already?
0: Yeah.
4: Oh, I know. I was going to say a tisket a tasket. Jeez. Ella Fitzgerald.
0: Yeah, Ella would have been there. That was number 7. It's a four-pointer. However, the game's already over.
4: I don't believe it. No, Streisand or Mariah Carey?
0: No. Who's your next guest, just out of curiosity, David?
1: I thought the game was over, so I didn't think about it.
0: Yeah, that was pretty much it.
4: I'd say Stevie Nicks.
1: Celine Dion, maybe?
0: Celine Dion was number 4. That's a 7-pointer. Number 2 is Tina Turner.
1: Wow.
4: Yeah.
0: Yes. Karen Carpenter at 6.
1: Yeah, I never would have guessed Karen Carpenter.
0: And then Adele at 8 and Donna Summer at 10.
4: Donna Summer?
0: Yes.
4: Really? Okay.
0: Yes.
4: Well, Stevie Nicks is at number 9.
0: But it was that was competitive. And you should have confidence going into the next one. Come on, buddy.
4: You know, whether you lose 20-0 or 1-0, you still lose.
0: Yeah. We got a guy that goes by the name of Blunt Man. Yeah, Nimrod's in the news coming up, and we'll set you up with the Friday 5 next.
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1: It just cracks me up when he's like, Chef Man. Like pregnant pause.
0: Because if you missed it earlier in the week, he kept calling it Chefman.
1: Yes, I did. It was the slush.
4: To me, I look at it and the words, but the word is saying Chefman on there.
1: It was the Chefman.
4: And it's like blinking that to me. And I know I can't. And so I have to do it slowly. And these guys are cracking up over here.
1: Every time.
4: And I can see them out of the corner of my eye. And it's like, dang.
0: It's all of a sudden Chefman Slushies Max. And there's a huge pregnant pause. Like, what just happened?
4: I feel like I just accomplished something.
0: Yes. You're like, yay!
4: I'm enjoying the moment.
0: Yeah. All right. Well, I guess, forget Nimrods in the news. We don't have time for that.
4: I think we just did it.
0: There you go. And then the Friday Five. Why are we doing this, David?
1: It's Improve Your Handshake Day. Songs with shake, shook, shaking, whatever.
0: Yes, all in the title. If you want to get in early, the number is 1-888-485-MVCR. It's Shake Song for the Friday Five. We'll kick it off next.
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8: Iran is promising a devastating response to new U.S. economic sanctions. This comes after the Trump administration said it plans to impose the toughest sanctions in history on Iran and economic consequences for any country that assists Iran. The chief of staff of Iran's armed forces said today, with preparedness across land, sea, air defense, and cyberspace, Iran's armed forces will respond to the enemy's new threats with crushing, punishing, and devastating responses. And China is publicly rejecting President Trump's sanctions against Iran. Jacuti Devay reports that the country's foreign ministry has told companies in China to defy the U.S. sanctions.
23: This would severely complicate the U.S.'s relationship with China, coming as it does ahead of an expected meeting in the White House face-to-face between President Xi Jinping and Donald Trump.
8: Torrential rain is striking down across the Mid-Atlantic and the Carolinas. This comes after yesterday's thunderstorms produced at least two tornadoes and widespread flash flooding along much of the I-95 corridor in the Northeast and Mid-Atlantic. Heavy rain will now shift south, with the majority of the East Coast still to face flood risks this weekend. The FBI's investigation into former California Congressman Eric Swalwell is expanding. NBC's Ryan Nobles reports.
24: A person familiar with the matter tells NBC News federal agents stopped Swalwell at San Francisco International Airport on Saturday, seizing a cell phone and laptop as part of a search warrant related to sexual misconduct claims against him. Agents also searching his home in Washington, D.C. the next day, according to the source.
8: The Bay Area Democrat, once a leading candidate for California governor, resigned from Congress earlier this year amid sexual misconduct allegations. The FBI investigation is linked to those allegations. And yesterday, California State Senator Aisha Wahab was declared the winner of this week's special election to serve out the remainder of Swalwell's term, which ends in January. I'm Chris Caraggio.
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0: Oh, it's Friday. That feels good. That means our countdown to Friday 5. And it starts like this.
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0: Okay, for the countdown today. What day is it, David?
1: It is national. I think it's actually the whole week. Improving your handshake week.
0: You can't have a bad handshake. It's no good.
1: Yeah,
0: nope.
1: Don't let it be a wriggler, you know?
0: Mm-mm. A wriggler?
1: Yeah, like a fish.
0: Yeah, you got to be good and firm.
1: Yes, yeah, I agree with that.
0: So you're doing shake songs, David?
1: Yes.
0: Shaking, shake in.
1: Yeah, shook. Yeah.
0: Sure, any of those will work. There's great songs. Mm-hmm. We were debating this yesterday, which is always fun. The number to call is 1-888-485-MVCR, and who's up first?
1: Started off with Ed in Michigan. Hey, Ed.
35: Hey, boys, happy Friday to you.
0: Happy Friday.
35: Well, Mary was a fast machine, and she kept her motor clean, but Eddie got there faster. AC/DC shook me all night long.
0: Oh, yeah. And it's a walk-off,
36: Number
0: Freddie.
36: Number one.

0: close.
1: To me, it wasn't even close.
2: Yeah. Huge song, huge test of time. I like the song. Maybe a little burned out on it, but it still sounds good just hearing it right now.
0: Yes. Well, you give it a 10 for iconic and a 10 for a test of time. I think we'd all rank it at least an 8 for life.
2: Oh, for sure. Oh,
0: yeah. So, yeah, it was not even close there.
1: The thing is, too, man, as a mobile DJ, you could play this thing at wedding receptions.
0: Mm-hmm.
1: And the old dude who was, you know, 6 or 7 Michelobes into it was out there just stomping.
0: Oh, everybody was on the dance floor for that song. Yeah, it was great.
1: Like Jed Clampett just stomped his feet on the, on the dance floor.
0: All right, David, who's next?
2: Let's get to Ron in Oregon. Hey, Ron.
3: Hey.
2: What's going on, Ron?
1: Hey, Ron.
3: Well, I've got the, not the number one, but at least the number two.
1: Uh-oh.
2: Okay.
1: What you got?
3: That would be Show Me the Money. Eddie Money, Shakin'.
0: Shakin'. Number four.
2: I was thinking Jerry Maguire? What are you talking about? Okay. We were talking about this, how big this song was. And that was the early days of MTV. Because this came out in 82. And it was Apollonia in the video.
1: Yeah.
2: So I believe it was David Lee Roth's girlfriend at the time before she was Prince's girlfriend.
0: Yeah.
2: Yeah, I knew all that at the time or whatever.
1: This is a super group of just people she dated.
2: Oh, yeah. No kidding. Yeah. But that was a big song for Eddie Money.
1: Mm-hmm. Yeah, huge.
2: Good times. All right, we've already knocked two out of the top five. Who's next, David?
4: Let's talk to Woody in Vancouver. Hey, Woody.
5: Hey, guys. Love your show. You know, I'm just a white guy with natural hair.
6: Don't lie to them. You're bald.
0: Awesome.
2: Oh, that's great.
0: Yeah.
2: Good one, Woody.
5: Yeah, she is accurate on that one, so...
2: Yes. Well played.
5: All right. My song, Elvis, All Shook Up.
0: Oh, yeah.
7: Dude.
8: Number two.
9: I'm all shook up.
2: I was pleasantly surprised by this yesterday. We found an Elvis song that Robbins actually likes.
1: Yeah, I was kind of surprised you put it as high as you did, Scott.
0: Yeah, I thought it deserved to be that.

0: Doing great, Russ.
1: I tried to go old. I'm good. I tried to go old school, but it didn't come up on your screeners list. It was Elmore James, Shake Your Money Maker. So then I had to jump to the early 80s in the Cars for Shake It Up.
2: Oh, even better.
0: Good talk, Russ.
3: Number five.
0: There we go.
3: Shake it up.
0: I would not have known this until you told me yesterday, Scott. This was number four?
4: Yeah, top 40. Yeah.
0: Wow.
4: It's a big one. It's funny, I was talking to our affiliate in Dallas today, and those guys, when I said Shake It Up from the Cars, everybody loved that song.
0: Really?
4: I was like, wow, this is great. Yeah. I'm like, wow, okay, yeah, the Cars.
0: I remember the album cover.
4: No, me too.
0: Yeah. Always had nice-looking ladies on the album cover.
4: They did.
0: Part of what the Cars did.
4: Rico Cassic. The cricket could pull them.
0: I'll tell you what, this is wild. Is this the first time ever we've got four in a row in the top five?
4: I think so.
0: Or at least the first time in a long time.
5: Yeah, in a long time, yeah.
0: Yeah. No way. We're not going to close it out this early, are we?
5: Oh, man. I don't know. That's a rare feat. I think we've only done it twice before.
0: Okay.
5: Having a perfect game.
0: Who's next?
5: We got, I think his mom named him Scott, but we call him Scoot. Hey, Scoot.
6: Hey, guys. How's it going?
0: Going great, Scoot. A lot of pressure on you.
6: A lot. Okay. Oh, gee, that's exactly what I needed.
4: Yeah, exactly.
0: Yeah.
6: Hey guys, I'm gonna go with one that I don't know. It's not a mainstream one, but hopefully it comes in somewhere good. Fleetwood Mac, Rattlesnake Shake.
4: God, I love this song.
0: Oh,
4: I love this song.
0: No, it's not there.
4: I like their version too a lot.
0: You didn't bring it in. I mean, there's like a bunch of different songs.
4: We don't have that version of it?
0: Rattlesnake Shake, not the Fleetwood Mac one.
4: Got the McFleetwood version?
0: No.
4: Oh, okay.
0: I've got Motley Crue's Rattlesnake Shake. You like that?
4: I think this is a different song.
0: It is a different song. That's what I'm saying. It's not the same song.
4: Oh, yeah.
0: Now, if you want another different song that's Rattlesnake Shake, I'll play that for you, too, if you want it.
4: Tesla?
0: No, Skid Row. Shake it like a
4: rattlesnake. Okay.
0: Oh, that's good times, man.
4: Why do we have an original version of Rattlesnake Shake anywhere?
0: Why do you hate fun? Yeah, right there, Skid Row.
4: It's not. It's a time.
0: No. You didn't bring it in.
4: Boom, boom.
0: Boom, boom, baby, I'll go the lights. It's freaking poetry, man. What do you want?
4: What are we doing here? We don't have Rattlesnake Shake from Fleetwood Mac.
0: Why do you hate romance?
4: Which is a great, great song, by the way.
0: If it's a great song, why didn't you have it?
4: In my five? I couldn't have put it in my five. No.
0: Okay.
4: No, there's no way. I thought we had like 16 versions
0: of
4: Rattlesnake Shake.
0: David probably has a copy of it he can play.
5: Yeah, maybe. I don't know.
4: You got Rattlesnake Shake?
5: I like Skid Row better.
4: No, you don't. No one likes Skid Row.
0: Yes!
4: It's not even the same song.
5: Well, so what? It's the same title and it rocks.
0: There you go. All right. It's up to you, David. No. You can play it or we can move on.
5: I'll move on.
4: We don't have it?
5: We don't have it, Scott.
4: Damn. All right.
5: Damon calling in. Hey, Damon.
7: Yes, I know Casey would have said this a few times. Casey in the Sunshine Band, Shake Your Booty.
0: Oh, yeah.
3: Oh, buddy. Number three.
0: Okay.
4: Skid Row version of this one, too.
0: They did cover it.
4: I'll bet they did.
0: No, they didn't. This is a huge song. And they were debating this for Test of Time. Yeah, I can't help it. It's just a fun song. It's not like I reach for it all the time, but when it comes on, it's like, oh, yeah, that's good times.
4: Oh, they were way ahead of their time, too, with that song.
0: Yeah.
4: Because twerking wasn't even thought of then.
0: All right, do you want the Fleetwood Mac?
4: Yeah, I do.
0: Okay. Let me see you shake it. Maybe later. Right now, it's Rex and Effects. Maybe it's Rump Shaker.
4: I played this one.
0: Yeah.
5: You played that, Scott?
4: Oh, yeah.
5: How'd you front sell it?
4: No idea. I don't remember how I front sold it, but I'm as a Rex and Effects with, you know, shaking the rump. Here we go.
0: Yeah, that'd be going out to the dance club. That was a big one, man.
4: Oh, yeah?
0: Yeah. You want to play the Fleetwood Mac one now?
4: You don't have it.
0: Oh, we have to do it coming up.
4: You don't have it. How can you not have
0: it?
4: I don't
0: understand. Songs with Shake in the title. 1-8.

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0: Markley, Van Camp, and Robbins Show. Jamie Markley, David Van Camp, Scott Robbins. The Robbins Trifecta coming up. A couple of news updates. We got to finish up our Friday Five. Songs with shake in the title, or a form of the word shake. That's your number one. And it wasn't even close. Shook me all night long, AC/DC. And then you had All Shook Up from Elvis at two. Casey and the Sunshine Band, Shake Your Booty at three. Shake It from Eddie Money at four. And Shake It Up from the Cars at number five. And we've had great honorable mentions. Like Skid Row, Motley.
1: Nobody mentioned that.
0: What? They're honorable mentions. I'm looking at my list. They're honorable mentions right there.
1: Nobody called for them.
0: Well, they were going to. The Fleetwood Mac were melting down.
1: No, they called for Fleetwood Mac. They did not call for Skid Row or Motley Crue.

0: little energy there, Scott.
1: Yeah. Boom, what they boom. Say about the Democratic Socialists of America, they're bringing energy. Didn't say they were good, but they're bringing energy.
2: Oh, gosh. All right, David, who's next?
3: Let's talk to Eric in Alaska. Hey, Eric.
4: Hey, good morning, gentlemen.
2: Eric, if it's Skid Row, Rattlesnake, Shaker, the Fleetwood Mac, what are you taking?
4: If it was one of those two, I'm taking Skid Row because I'm an 80s kid.
1: Okay.
2: God bless you. No, see, there you go.
1: That's fine.
2: Gotta love that. Well, what are you thinking today, dude, for a Shake song?
4: I'm thinking for a Shake song. As I heard Shake, and I'm like, today's the day. I'm going to call until I hear that magical bong, and I feel like I won the lottery, which I did. And I talked to Andre, and he found the song, and I know it's not on your list, but come on, give it to me. I love my Tom. I love my Tom. Cinderella, Shake Me.
2: Yeah.

0: It was a huge MTV song.
1: Not a top 40 song.
0: Yeah.
1: Love that full production.
0: Yeah, the production could have been better, man. Second record was way better for the production.
1: That was fun, though.
0: Yeah.
2: Sure, the lyrics sometimes, it's really heartfelt.
1: It's a love song.
3: Well, yeah, and I think next week when we do songs with Boom Boom in it, we've got our number one already.
2: I don't know, man. We got Pat Travers probably number one, and then you got Skid Row there. Yeah. All right, David, who's next?
1: Let's talk to our good friend, Debbie. Hey, Deb.
4: Hi, boys. It's Debbie. Me.
2: See,
3: hi, Debbie.
2: Scott would say you're a Democratic Socialist because you bring energy to this party.
3: No, I didn't say that. I said those songs. No,
2: isn't
3: no.
2: Isn't that awful of him?
3: Don't say that. I never said that about you, Debbie, at all. Period. That's a lie.
4: Well,
3: you're making it up.
4: That is a total lie, boys.
3: Yes, I know.
4: My guesses were, first of all, but it wasn't on the list, was Shaken All Over by the Guess Who.
3: Oh, that's a good
4: song,
3: too.
4: Yeah, and so I picked Taylor Swift, Shake It Off.
3: Shake It Off.
2: Yeah, it's like this. Okay, and this is, you know, well, you're a Swiftie, so you had this. But all these other songs that you were saying, these great songs, you didn't bring in. Why didn't you bring in the other one? The Guess Who?
3: Oh, Shaking All Over? I didn't even think about it, but she's right. It's a really good song. But I didn't think about it.
2: So you failed her.
3: Yeah, I did.
2: Man, that's terrible.
3: Well, I tried. What can I tell you?
5: Loser.
3: Wow.
2: All right, David, who's next?
3: On here today.
1: I know, man. I'm actually feeling bad for Scott.
3: No, I guess it's a pile on me day.
2: Well, okay. If I forget a song, then I'm like, you know what? That's on me. Kick me.
3: Well, I didn't really forget it. I didn't think of it even.
2: Artie,
3: I
2: mean, Fluff can kick my ass. It's on me.
3: I know, but I hadn't even thought of that song. But it's a good song. I just hadn't thought of it.
2: Got it. All right, David, who's next?
1: Let's talk to Don in Arizona. Hey, Don.
6: Hey, Phyllis. Man, I got to say, you guys make my day, and I listen to your repeats in the garage in the afternoons. And that's pretty sad, isn't it?
2: But it is sad, Don.
6: I do. Now, I have to say, I'm old enough to father two of you, and I'm even older than that Viagra vigilante you got there, too. But anyway.
3: Wow.
6: Sorry, Scott, I stuck up for you last week.
3: I know. It's join the pylon. That's okay. It's Friday.
6: Now, I just, you know, I got to go way back. I couldn't do Swiftie just annoys the hell out of me, even though my granddaughters listen to her. But I'm going back to Big Joe Turner, Shake, Rattle, and Roll.
2: There you go. Yeah.

0: for AM or we shut her off at midnight.
1: Okay, David, who's next?
2: Let's talk to John in Deep Blue, Connecticut. Hey, John.
3: Hey, gentlemen, happy Friday. And Scott, love it. Bring in the Peter Green. Good to have you back on the air.
0: Thank you very much.
1: See, John brings sanity to this show.
3: On Monday.
0: What's that?
3: I know it's late, so I'll be brief. Okay. In honor of Dr. Abdul El-Sayed's traumatic victory, I'm going to go with Bob Seger and Shakedown.
1: Oh, yeah, man. You played that, Scott.
0: Yeah, it was number one record.
1: Was that from Beverly Hills Cop 2?
0: Well, I'm one of those. Yeah, probably.
1: Something?
0: I think
1: it was a soundtrack song, right?
0: Soundtrack song.
1: Yeah.
0: I don't know what Seger was doing during this period, but it was very contemporary sounding.
1: Yeah, no doubt. Yeah. There's some great honorable mentions, too. We just haven't had a chance to get to yet. Well, AC/DC has like three Shake songs.
2: Oh, yeah.
1: They had the number one, and then they had... I love Shake a Leg. And who could forget Shake Your Foundations? More poetry. All right, we'll get your news update. The Robin Trifecta, honorable mentions, all coming up.

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0: The Markley Van Camp and Robbins Show. Jamie Markley, David Van Camp, Scott Robbins. The Robbins trifecta, his top three stories coming up in a few. News update, David Van Camp.
1: Well, there was this bugaboo, a lawsuit over the construction of the ballroom and the bunker at the White House. Remember this this old, like, liberal boomer ex-federal contractor or whatever. She used to work for the federal government. Sued because of aesthetic injury. She didn't like it.
0: Right.
1: And so a judge temporarily, once again, halted construction of this, even though, I mean, they've already torn down part of the building. You might as well let them finish building it.
0: Yeah, what are you going to do now?
1: Well, the Supreme Court had until today to weigh in on it, and they have said, no, go ahead, keep building it for now while the lawsuit makes its way through the courts. But, yeah.
0: Well, there you go. Did you see the failing New York Times lost the defamation lawsuit? Has been ordered to pay $9.25 million to this former Alabama basketball player.
2: I don't think that's enough either.
0: Well, the jury ruled that the New York Times defamed Kai Spears, then an 18-year-old freshman walk-on for the university's Crimson Tide basketball team. It was the 2023 report linking him to a fatal shooting. After a 9-day trial, the 8-person jury determined that Spears was owed that money, over $9 million. He was mentioned in the report in Times sports writer Billy Witz. He was falsely identified as being a passenger in the car at the site of the January 2023 shooting that resulted in the death of 23-year-old Jamea Harris. And then the Times issued a lengthy editor's note to the report June 2023, but only after Spears filed the defamation lawsuit. Like a little too late. Mm. And you always hear, boy, it's really hard to prove a defamation suit.
2: It is.
0: But they did it.
1: All right.
0: It can be done.
2: This one didn't sound that hard to me, though.
0: Gosh, dang.
1: Yeah.
0: I know.
1: Yeah, the bar is always incredibly high to protect the First Amendment of news organizations and individuals. And to rule against the New York Times is even rarer because they got lawyers up the wazoo.
0: Mm-hmm.
1: Very talented lawyers. But yeah, this one, it's pretty open and shut.
0: Yeah. So I thought that was interesting. And then did you see where the dude, maybe you mentioned this before, that blew the whistle on Jason Arday?
1: Yeah.
0: And again, no one wanted to see him die.
1: Of course not.
0: The guy that, you know, went and found out all of the fraud on this guy was just suspended from his job.
1: Yeah. They're investigating him for possible discrimination.
0: That's how bonkers that whole system is.
2: That's incredible.
0: Yes. And his name is Nathan, is it Koffness?
1: I think so, yeah.
0: He's the one that first exposed, at least in public, Jason Arday's fabulous history and his history of academic fraud, has been suspended from his position at Ghent University. Apparently, a lot of people inside academia already knew that Jason Arday was a fraud.
1: Mm-hmm.
0: But he was the first one that really exposed it.
1: Well, they're afraid to say anything because of what's going to probably happen to this guy. He's probably going to lose his gig.
0: For telling the truth?
1: Yes.
2: Yeah.
0: How insane is
2: that? We live in insane times.
1: The heroes of the left are really strange right now.
2: Well, yeah, you're right.
0: It's upside down.
2: Yeah. I mean, you kill three kids and you got people that are supporting you. Shoot a guy in the back, you got people that are supporting you. I mean, we live in a nuts world.
0: Yeah, the academics at Cambridge just, you know, protected, and then it's outed.
2: And they're embarrassed. I get it, you're embarrassed.
0: How dare you point this out,
2: right?
0: This fraud.
2: and they're holding these signs called professors. You know, it's amazing.
0: Yeah.
2: A sea of people.
0: Yes.
2: Wild.
0: Okay.
2: Golly, the guy's a fraud. You can't point it out.
0: Yep. Oh, we had our Friday Five. Songs with Shake of the Title. Went through our top five being AC/DC, Shook Me All Night Long. Elvis All Shook Up at 2. Shake Your Booty, KC and the Sunshine Band at 3. Eddie Money Shaking at 4. And the Car Shake It Up at 5. And then we had all these honorable mentions from the likes of Skid Row and Motley Crue. And Fleetwood Mac, Scott.
2: Yeah.
0: Bob Seger. A couple other AC/DC songs. But there were a few left over, as there always is, it seems. Had a couple of minutes before your big trifecta. from the country world.

0: specific. Country girl.
1: Yeah.
0: Nah, one of the other girls. Country girl.
1: I don't want some trans girl, and I'm not talking about that. No, the country girl.
2: I don't want some PSA big city girl.
1: Yeah, uh-uh.
0: No, I want a country girl shaking it for me.
1: There you go.
0: Yep.
1: You guys ever... Shake it to the left. Shake it to the right. Georgia Satellite's Hit BB Shake
0: cover.
1: Yes. I played that one on the radio.
0: Did you?
1: Yes. Oh, yeah. It's a good one. And then there was a... DJ Jazzy Jeff Fresh Prince. Did you play that one, Scotty?
0: I don't remember. I don't think so.
1: Okay.
0: I played the other one for DJ Jazzy Jeff and Fresh Prince. Summertime.
1: Oh yeah,
0: sometime. That one I played.
1: Yeah. And then it was just, I think only rock radio played Jimmy Page and David Coverdale.
0: Great song.
1: Yeah, Shake My Tree. Yeah. That would have been cool if they would have went out on tour. I will always say, and maybe it's even been written about, I don't know. That's what caused Robert Plant to get back together with Jimmy Page.
2: Oh, yeah?
1: Well, what was it? It was like the year after. Yeah. They decided, okay, we'll do the stripped-down thing. We'll call it Unleaded. We'll do that whole thing. Because it was Robert Plant going, what are we doing? I can't allow this.
2: He's just jealous because Coverdale sounded more like him in his prime than he did.
1: Yeah, man, Coverdale's a really good singer.
0: It's a good song about girls that shake trees like in the backyard.
1: Yes, not so much.
0: That's
1: Oh yeah, that's another. Well, if you were gonna say Oasis ripped off some stuff, this would definitely be one. But that was Shaker Maker. I think that's pretty much it, right? Oh, yeah, North Mississippi All-Stars. Shake them on down. That's a fun list. Yeah, baby. Feeling it. You got that bluesy thing going, Scott. You ready?
0: Okay.
1: Ready for your big three?
0: Yeah.
1: Yeah.
3: Are you ready? It's the three most important news stories of the day.
4: I hit the trifecta.
3: Well, at least according to Scott Robbins. It's the trifecta on the Markley, Van Camp, and Robbins show.
1: Oh, I'm sorry, Casey, real quick. There was one other we forgot. And it's another one you didn't play. Weren't cool enough or whatever. There's Robert Plant.
0: Oh, yeah.
1: Yeah.
3: Zeppelin 1.
1: Case, I bet you wish you could have played some of those songs, don't you?
5: Yes.
1: Yeah.
0: He played some like that one.
1: Yeah, but not a lot of them.
0: No?
1: Yeah. Yeah, the Scott Robbins trifecta, his top three stories, helped by, go ahead and introduce
6: yourself. I'm Casey Kasem.
1: Yes.
0: Oh, hi, Casey. Welcome to the weekend, almost.
6: I'm ready.
0: Okay.
1: All right.
6: Three.
2: Number three, Dr. First Lady, Dr. Joe Biden, is still entertaining the theory that Joe Biden was drugged and not senile.
0: Did someone slip him a Mickey? Was it Trump? Anyway, this was the interview she gave.
1: Okay.
7: Still to this day, you don't have a gut instinct on what was that moment.
8: No, I mean, there's all kinds of theories. You know, he had been traveling. I know he was tired. He didn't feel well that day when I saw him. But there was nothing definitive that I could point to. And I had been on the road for 2 weeks up until that moment. Mm-hmm. So I wasn't with him. I didn't see him days before, weeks before. I saw him maybe 1 hour before.
7: Mm-hmm. And there's no way anyone could have, God forbid, laced his drink or
8: something. Who knows?
7: Who knows?
8: Mm-hmm.
7: Right? Mm-hmm. Who knows?
6: What the f*** does that mean?
0: Everybody knows. Everybody knows, Dr. Jill. Of course not. Who knows? Yeah, Trump's over there, you know, just dumping it. Nobody saw him. The devious Donald Trump.
1: Well, if anything, there were different rumors that they were going to give him some sort of drugs to be coherent.
0: To jack him up.
1: Right.
0: Yeah.
1: But nothing that would make him, you know, go all...
0: No.
1: No. No, that's great.
6: Now, on with the countdown.
0: That's the nuttiest theory I've ever heard.
1: Scott Robbins trifecta, top three of the day, up to number
6: two.
2: Number two, a raccoon was helping itself to some food at the ballpark.
0: Yeah, video captured guy named Scott Reynolds is at the Mets game, sitting in the bleachers out at Citi Field the other night. He said it starts with little broken peanut shells that some of the fans were discarding. You see that. They'll crack the peanut shell and they'll throw it on the ground or wherever they happen to be. Some of those trickled out and they went down onto the field area. And all of a sudden they see this furry hand reach out and pull them back in. And the guy's like, I think that's a raccoon. He says that to his family. So his kid goes, hey, Dad, throw the hot dog down there and see if he gets it. So they did, and he got it. So now the Citi Field people are like, hey, wait a minute. We can't have this.
2: Yeah.
0: Because we're going to domesticate these things, and they're going to be on the field all the time. So they're urging fans now not to feed the raccoons.
2: Don't feed the vermin.
0: No, exactly.
4: You set some traps.
0: Rats.
4: Golly, man.
0: You know, rats even are a problem, so you don't want to feed them either.
5: And the countdown continues.
0: I like the little furry paw that reaches out and pulls it back in.
4: Scott Robbins trifecta, top three of the day.
5: And finally, one.
2: Number one, a tourist fell 120 feet trying to get a picture.
0: Yeah, 120 feet. He wanted a better view of the water at Montana National Park, Remarkably survived, by the way, falling 120 feet with the help of a couple of really good Samaritans. Kenneth Nurse, 60-year-old Montana guy, native, living now in North Carolina, falls onto the creek during a trip to Glacier National Park. He was last Thursday this happened.
4: Okay, so he fell in the water?
0: Yeah.
4: Okay.
0: He had been taking pictures of the McDonald Falls, but edged closer because he wanted to get a better view for his social media.
5: What happened to the pictures I was supposed to see this week?
4: They're still coming, Case.
0: Yeah, they're somewhere in his phone that went with him when he fell. And the guy's daughter was with him and said, Dad, holy cow, what's going on? And he said, then he slipped and he fell. And they found him underneath there. There was a couple of people that had gone down to get him. And they found he was still breathing, still alive. A little banged up, but presumably going to be fine.
2: Wow.
0: That's amazing. You can fall 120 feet and be okay.
4: Well, you've seen it in movies before. You fall in the right part of the water.
0: Yeah.
4: You know?
0: Right.
4: Got to risk it for the biscuit.
5: And there you have it.
0: Bruce Willis was hobbled, but he just drugged that leg right back with him.
4: Scott Robbins trifecta, top three of the day.
5: Dang.
4: Well done as always.
5: It's really been an honor for me.
0: Have a good weekend.
4: Boy, oh boy. Another one of these women trying to stash something in the old jail purse.
0: Oh, no.
4: Oh, yeah. We got Nimrods in the news and a news update next.

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1: Okay. 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
1: News update, David Van Camp.
3: The Trump administration has moved to terminate the American Bar Association status as a law school accreditor. And this is a big deal because the ABA has turned into a left-wing advocacy group. Because like 80% of its like friend of the court briefs have been for liberal arguments, 0% for conservative.
1: Ooh.
3: And so basically they use their monopoly on recognizing accredited law schools as a way to force left-wing causes. So we're going to get rid of that.
1: If nothing else, you would have to say the left has been very creative and honestly effective at capturing institutions.
3: Yes.
1: Unlike anyone could have imagined.
2: Oh, yeah. I agree with you 100%.
1: And it's so much work to try to undo what's been done, but that's definitely what's happening. Oh, my. I guess it's time for Nimrod's. This is something here.
4: When the going gets tough.
5: Damn it, this is too hard.
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6: All right, Ben.
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5: I love the poorly educated.
1: All right. Nimrod's in the News. We go to Florida where a Miami woman is accused of posing as a bank representative to scam senior citizens, facing a string of felony charges. After deputies say they caught her before she could leave Martin County, then later discovered thousands of dollars in cash concealed in...
2: Are we?
1: Some would call it the jail purse.
3: Which one is that? Are we talking the South 40 or the Lady Garden?
1: The Lady Garden.
3: Oh, gosh.
2: What is the South 40?
1: Yeah, this is 31-year-old Monique Love Turnbull.
2: Love, huh?
1: I don't know exactly how she got the name. Maybe her love of sweets and other. She's a bigger gal. They say that Turnbull told the victim their account had been compromised, that she was there to collect the victim's debit or credit card so it could be safely disposed of. While investigating the case, deputies said they were alerted to another incident in which Turnbull was identified as a possible suspect. So, once they took her into custody, initially charged with scheme to defraud, felony use of a two-way communication device, and fraudulent use of a credit or debit card without consent involving a victim 60 years or older. But then she also had $3,200 hiding in there.
3: Well, now she's also being charged with impersonating an ATM.
1: And that's Nimrod's in the News.
2: I don't want to know.

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5: The Pentagon says more than 750 U.S. service members have been wounded since the war in Iran began in February. The department updated its database with another 50 injured this week. When those totals from Operation Epic Fury are combined with the updated figures in the overseas operations category, that number comes up to 756 wounded in action. The USS Abraham Lincoln has been relieved in the Middle East. Multiple reports say the replacement aircraft carrier, the USS George Washington, has arrived on site, giving the San Diego-based crew of the Lincoln a chance to come home. There have been concerns about the 5,000 crew members who left San Diego back in November, setting a modern carrier record for time at sea. Vice President J.D. Vance is in his hometown of Middletown, Ohio today. He's touting the White House's America First economic agenda at the Cleveland Cliffs Middletown Works facility as the midterms draw near.
6: You made a choice to reverse 40 years of American decline and make Donald Trump the president of the United States.
5: Vance said he was proud to speak at the iron-making mill his grandfather worked at and promised that the Trump administration is fighting to keep high-paying manufacturing jobs in America. The defense has rested its case in the Lindsey Clancy murder trial in Massachusetts. Their last witness was forensic psychiatrist Dr. Philip Resnick, who testified remotely that Clancy heard a male voice telling her to kill her kids, and she lacked the capacity to stop.
7: It was almost like she was a puppet and someone else was pulling the strings.
5: The prosecution is now calling on rebuttal witnesses. Clancy has admitted to strangling her three young children in 2023, but has pleaded not guilty while claiming she had postpartum psychosis. Yesterday, a hospital chaplain who met with Clancy 14 times while she was hospitalized after the killings took the stand. Sheila Kavanaugh testified that Clancy said a voice told her to kill her children. Closing arguments could begin early next week. I'm Chris Caraggio.
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11: 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Then at 1, it's another road test for Seattle's Queens of the Court. Storm into Dallas, stun the crowd, and steal the energy from the Wings. 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The Seattle Storm versus the Dallas Wings. 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
6: Welcome back to the Lars Larson Show. On First Amendment Friday, every subject is fair game, so your calls are welcome at 866-HEY-LARS. We'll get into the details of that. I want to tell you about a colossal failure of a major police agency here in the Pacific Northwest. They promised DNA analysis in days, and now they have backlogs that go back literally years. That's one issue to talk about. I'm also going to talk a little bit later about a sports columnist. You know how little I cover sports on this show, but a sports columnist from one of the biggest newspapers in America that decided to walk away from that job because the paper kept spiking his columns, especially when he wrote about whether or not young ladies, girls, and women should have to compete in sports against biological males. Now, it's a familiar topic for us, but apparently the woke Daily Dead Fish rapper, in this case the Seattle Times, decided we're not going to run that column. And they thought they could keep on doing that. And I think he smartly said, you know what? Then I'm not going to work for you anymore. And he walked away from the job. I'm going to be talking to him later on my national radio show. But this is the kind of environment we're living in right now, where people on the woke side of things are afraid of ideas to the point where they say, we're so afraid of that idea, we will not even put it on paper or in this day and age onto the internet. So that's on the agenda as well. And then our ex-poll question. Should we provide asylum to people who need to be told not to rape? Now, the problems kind of come to a head in Great Britain. In the United Kingdom, they literally have government offices that are issuing pamphlets telling some of the asylum seekers, these are people who've come to Great Britain because they said, I'm being persecuted in my own country, so I've come to your country, and they need to be told, please don't rape women when you're in our country. It is that bad. Should we provide asylum to people who need to be told not to rape? And I think my answer to that would be no. We should not provide asylum to those people. Those people are their own worst enemies, and we don't need to bring them into our countries. And I would apply that to the United States as well, although the United Kingdom seems to have a much more pronounced problem when it comes to Muslim rape gangs, although there's no saying that the United States won't eventually be up against the same kind of problem. But I think the United States has people in it that would respond perhaps a little less genteelly than the British have. You can find the ex-poll question at Lars Larson Show and at LarsLarson.com, and brought to you by Ultimate Truck Services. 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Now, let me tell you about this colossal failure. The Oregon State Police, and I will give full and lavish credit to the fish wrapper, in this case, OregonLive.com. The story about how Oregon State Police promised, we will analyze DNA, we will quickly go out and help police agencies find the bad guys, and we might be able to start catching some really serious criminals in as quickly as 30 days after a crime occurs because of DNA evidence. And then they go on to profile a number of cases, and they say DNA swabs that sat unexamined, not even looked at, for as long as 3 years at the time. And by the time they got back with the DNA tests, they compounded the failure because it was too late. The statute of limitations had already run, and that meant you could not prosecute the case. And the Daily Dead Fresh Wrapper, OregonLive.com, says the Oregon State Police had touted their forensic problem, which was launched statewide February of 2021, 5 years ago, as a way to quickly identify and prosecute property crime offenders through DNA analysis. It told local police departments they would be able to turn around the evidence in as quickly as 30 days. The program now has a backlog of more than 3 years with nearly 2,000 cases that are awaiting examination. And it gets worse because, as I suggested a moment ago, a lot of these cases, if they involve property crimes, not crimes against persons, not rapes, not murders, but if they involve property crimes, the statute of limitation for many of those crimes runs out in 2 or 3 years, which means with a 3-year backlog, in many, if not most of the cases, by the time they get the evidence analyzed and they find out who the bad guy was, they can no longer prosecute him. They said when it announced the initiative more than 5 years ago, the state police said they would increase efficiency and provide law enforcement agencies with meaningful DNA results in a timely manner. The state police were confident in making that declaration because the program had changed how they handled the evidence. They made it much more direct to be able to send the evidence in to the state.

and they change the law. So in this case, there is a case called State versus Weiderman. And why is that important? Because at the end of the case, they said if you're going to have DNA evidence, you have to have the primary forensic analyst be able to testify. You can't just have somebody from the lab come in and say, well, our lab examined the evidence and this is what we found. DNA scientists have spent more time in court over the past year, which reduces the amount of time that they have for actually being able to analyze the evidence. So you burn up all of your time sitting in a court because the Court of Appeals said you can't just have somebody come in who's read the report, who has the evidence, who understands what's going on. No, you've actually got to have the primary forensic analyst. That ties up time and resources, and it means those cases do not get solved. And if anybody thinks that makes sense, you're probably a defense attorney, and I'd love to take the naysayer call. Anyway, glad to get your phone calls and emails. It is First Amendment Friday, so every subject is fair game. If you want to jump into what we've always called the best conversation in talk journalism, it's here every day at 866-HEY-LARS. That's 866-439-5277. 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Only 10% of you said yes to that question. Glad to have you with me. It is First Amendment Friday. 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
1: Oh, good for her.
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1: What's going on?
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0: If you don't want to talk but want to be heard, email Lars at talk@larslarson.com. He actually will read it. Now, here's Lars Larson.
1: That makes a lot of sense. A lot of nonsense.
2: Right. You're bloody well right. You know you got a right to say.
0: This is the Northwest Nonsense.
3: How much longer do we have to sit for this nonsense?
0: That great moment every day where Lars brings you the cold, hard facts without any liberal wokeness from the Daily Dead Fish Wrapper or mainstream media bias.
4: Hey, do you think that voters will see through the fraud being peddled by Congresswoman Maria Gluzin-Camperez this time? I certainly hope so, and I've got a dog in the fight. I'm happy to announce that I live in Washington's 3rd Congressional District, and I certainly don't think that Perez represents citizens well. Perez has carefully crafted a blue-collar image for

0: herself. She even shows up in grease monkey attire, allegedly connected to the auto repair shop that she owns along with her husband. That despite the fact that she has described her own role at the shop as doing spreadsheets and baking cookies for the crew. This young lady graduated from a notoriously bizarre private college in Portland where tuition costs more than $70,000 a year. Does that sound very blue collar to you? Her parents paid the bills for Perez, much like the backgrounds of fellow traveler socialists like Katie Wilson of Seattle and Zohran Mamdani of New York City. And two of her key votes this year, voting no on the SAVE Act to require voter ID and citizenship in elections, and voting no on extending the big tax cuts, are saving average families thousands of dollars. That tells me all I need to know about Member of Congress Marie Perez. My vote this year for congressional representation will be going to John Braun. Our question of the day, brought to you by the Multnomah Medical Clinic. No pills, no shots, no surgery. Fix what's actually causing the problem at Multnomah Medical Clinic. Voting activist Right Side Rebel, the group, posted today, Oregon voting fraud, 397 voters registered in Douglas County in a single day. Turns out 40 of them are confirmed deceased, 129 of them are over 100 years of age, and one already voted after death. So, what did they find out? They went and confronted County Clerk Dan Loomis, who registered 397 voters in a single day. He said he couldn't remember specifically why he would have registered such a large number when the usual number is around 3 new registrations per day. It's only the beginning. The people of Douglas County and Oregon deserve clean voter rolls and straight answers, but I don't think we're very likely to get them. And now today's Daily Grill.
1: Insane.
2: Are you completely insane?
1: Ridiculous.
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1: Flat out dumb.
2: You're even dumber than I thought.
1: Who deserves today's Lars Grill of the Day?
4: Maybe they're just really, really stupid.
1: Presented by Oregon City Garage Door.
0: I'm going to give today's Daily Grill to the whole idea that it's global warming that's driving all the wildfires in the Pacific Northwest. Consider this from Oregon Catalyst and the Taxpayers Association of Oregon, who looked at the record. They said Oregon wildfires have been breaking records this year. The wildfires have now burned 2.63 million acres of land. That is close to four times the annual average. So if you say, well, that's because of global warming. Well, if it's because of global warming, why is it that the number of fires and the number of acres burned worldwide has dropped 24% in the past 20 years? That's 2001 to 2020. According to the Global Fire Emissions Database, global trends show the world approaching new lows in wildfires. Since the data was first reported in 2001, the rest of the world manages its forests. Oregon does not. Oregon four times the number of fires. Now, to your calls. It is First Amendment Friday, and if you want to jump into the best conversation and talk journalism, it's here every day at 866-HEY-LARS. That's 866-439-5277. Jeremy, you tell my producer you're a naysayer. What do you and I disagree about that makes you one?
5: First of all, thanks for taking my call. I think you're kind of on the wrong side of some of the forestry information you put out there. Several points would be the state that we're in, as far as forestry goes, is tightly packed plantation-style trees. Those fires are known to burn much, much hotter, much faster than old growth mixed, second growth mixed forests. I mean, that's just a fact. Densely populated.
0: Yeah, they should be thin, and there should be more logging. Would you agree? Would you agree there should be more logging?
5: Well, more logging would not. Then you're robbing Peter to pay Paul, because 2% of our trees, 2%. Of all these trees, you keep saying, oh, we have way more trees than we did 100 years ago.
0: We have way more trees than we had 500 years ago, too. So what? But I'm trying to understand your point. Do you want the forest to be thinned out or not? And if you don't thin them through logging, tell me how you're going to thin them out.
5: Well, I wouldn't say that we should be in the type of thinning that we're doing now, because we are not allowing the trees to grow enough so that, one, that they could become an actual carbon sink. 2% of our trees.
0: No, because they're going to burn before they ever become a carbon sink. They're going to burn. So if the solution is to go back to logging the way we did it from the 50s through the 80s, when we had almost no fires at all, when there was active management and active logging, that's the solution I would like to see. And you've said, no, what we have to do is let these trees grow long enough. Well, they're going to burn before they get that old. You understand that, right?
5: Well, because they keep putting them in so tightly together, and they're monoculture trees. They're only planting a couple of types of trees. I mean, seriously, it's not like they're putting back in what was there in the 80s and the 70s. They're not putting back what was in there in the 80s.
0: Douglas firs have been the predominant trees in the Pacific Northwest for a long time. Do we have some other species? But that's the predominant tree in the Northwest.
5: But they also had natural spacing. They were allowed to get much larger, which is way more effective.
0: What do you call natural spacing?
5: Because
0: understand, Jeremy, what is natural spacing? When there's natural reproduction of trees, you know, whether you plant them manually or whether you let natural seeding happen, you're going to have, in some cases, too many trees in one area. The only way to fix that problem is to go in and thin out the trees as they get bigger. Keep the good ones. Cut down the little ones.
5: Have you been in an old growth forest?
0: Yes, I have.
5: It's practically dark in there, and there is almost no underbrush. A very old growth forest.
0: Well, you know why there's no underbrush. You can't have brush grow where the sun can't reach. So if you have a true old growth forest and an overstory that keeps the sun out, of course you're not going to have any brush. The problem is, you're saying we've got to let them get that old.
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4: When it comes to disease threats, keeping people in the dark is never a good idea. 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
12: Hey, welcome back to the program. It's First Amendment Friday. I want to take a moment, though, to talk about an issue that I get lots of emails from people who say, I've got a concern about something going on in my community. And we hear those kinds of emails from all three of the states that we serve with this Radio Northwest network. That's Oregon, Washington, and Idaho. One of them came from Wendy Gilbert, who is a spokesperson for the Ridgefield Preserve the Waterfront Group. Ms. Gilbert, welcome to the program. And I kind of come to this one without drawing any conclusions right up front about whether I'm on your side of this one or on the other side of this one. I want to hear more about the issue. Welcome to the program.
13: Thanks, Lars. Thanks for having me. And let's see if I can convince you.
12: Okay, very good. Because you wrote and said the community of Ridgefield has spoken clearly. We want to protect the wildlife refuge, preserve its character, and make thoughtful decisions about development. And you're not in favor of the kind of waterfront development that apparently the Port of Ridgefield has in mind. Now, I will say this. I don't live in Ridgefield, but I know the community well, and it's growing like a weed. I mean, there's a tremendous amount of development that's going on there. So when I hear somebody say, well, no, but please don't develop it this way, what's going on that's got people upset?
13: Yeah, so if you've ever been to Ridgefield or any of the listeners who have been, they probably know that our waterfront is special. It's not just like the other parcels of land along the freeway or in any part of town. It's one of our crowning jewels of our community. It sits alongside the Ridgefield National Wildlife Refuge along Lake River, where we have our boat launch, trails, beautiful open space that we all use for recreation, boating, fishing, walking, observing nature. So this is, I want to make sure it's clear, this is a special part of our community. And it's actually a piece of the reason that a lot of us were drawn to this area and the people continue to move there. So I think because of that, this is where it really got to much of our community, where the development, we understand, needs to happen. Ridgefield has been growing like crazy. We understand. We want it to be thoughtful, and we want it to be done responsibly. And when we see a development at the scale and magnitude that the port is proposing, at the waterfront.
12: Wendy, you got to do a favor for my audience. They don't know what this is, so you need to tell them what it is that they're planning to do with the waterfront, you know, that's bothersome. Sure. You know, in other words, if people think of the waterfront in Seattle or the waterfront in Portland, Portland doesn't make much use of its access to the water. It's kind of a, you know, it's a pathetic use of the waterfront. It has a park on one side and a freeway on the other side. So not much there. Mm-hmm. What are they proposing to do to your waterfront that people find troublesome?
13: So the initial proposal that came out had multiple, probably 9 to 10 apartment buildings that could be up to 75 feet tall. That's 6 to 7 stories. It has a hotel, a 58-room hotel, which in comparison for us is the Kalama one, McMinimins, is smaller than the one that the port is proposing. So 58-room hotel, office space, mixed-use buildings, commercial. So very densely developed, you know, large scale. And we're going from right now it's open space with, you know, lots of nature where we'd be going to full of concrete. There is, I will have to mention, there is going to be a 9-acre park that they're partnering with the city on. So along the public access waterfront, there will be a park, but everything else is going to be pretty densely developed. And that was what shocked us all, because in 2022, the port actually surveyed the community asking, what do you want to see of this waterfront? And looking back on it, many residents after taking it felt like it was a little bit biased and leading, because we were forced to rank things that we didn't want, commercial buildings such as a hotel and apartments. But when the results of that survey came out, it was really clear the community didn't want apartments. Actually, housing was the lowest ranked use for the waterfront. Recreational open space was the highest ranked. And, you know, even the port shared those results.
12: Is it fair to say you want nothing built there?
13: No, we are not anti-development. We understand. I mean, some people would definitely prefer that, but we do understand if there's a need to redevelop, we can support that if it's done so responsibly and thoughtfully to the surroundings, the sensitive environment around it with the wildlife. And then also, Ridgefield is still, our downtown is still a small downtown. We have one road in and out. We have one access point to the waterfront. It's not right off the 5. It's, you know, down our road, our Pioneer Road, and it turns into
12: I've been there plenty of times. It's a great little town. But
13: it's
12: and the fact that they built such a tiny little road in and out seems really like nobody's thinking for the future anyway, because I think you're going to end up with gigantic amounts of traffic and everything else.
13: Yeah.
12: But I guess I'm just wondering, if you don't want it, so you want it, you say you want it to be natural, preserve its natural character. Well, that means no hotels and no apartments, right?
13: Yeah, exactly. Okay. We don't want hotels and apartments, but there's other ways to develop.
12: So it is fair to say you don't want anything built there.
13: No, I think that when we've spoken to the community, because as an organization, we've gone out to events, we're, you know, we live here, we engage, we're even going door to door asking.
12: Then what do
13: residents.
12: You want built there? Because I don't want to run out of time without you telling my audience.
13: Oh, sorry. Oh, yeah.
12: You wrote to me and said you want to preserve its natural character. That sounds to me like don't build anything there. And then you said, but we do want something built there. And I said, okay, then what do you want built there?
13: Well, we would support something that allows for more open space, public parks, even, you know, a local heritage museum that draws in the history, something that connects to the surroundings, wildlife viewing, restaurants. We would be okay with a few restaurants. I think a lot of, because when I'm trying to share this, I'm wanting to speak for the community and not just me. What we've heard from the community is they would like small shops, local shops, something that supports our local community versus outsourcing the entire parcel to a developer out of Portland who's going to have control over everything. So there are other ways to build that we would support, and that's what we've been sharing with the Port of Ridgefield since this conception came out. And we're met with nothing, really. I mean, not a lot of response, and not a lot, you know, basically telling us we can't influence phase one. Phase one is confirmed. And so that's where the big problem is.
12: They've got the deal with Palindrome that apparently the Port of Ridgefield made years ago and said, we're going to go ahead with this developer because we've been talking about this for years, right?
13: Well, they didn't select the developer years ago. That was actually recent, and they have not signed a development agreement. That's why we are all in right now. No agreements have officially been signed. They are just in the negotiation part. And so they have an exclusive agreement to negotiate with Palantir.
12: Is your group going to work to stop that development?
13: With Palindrome?
12: Yes.
13: Yes, we do not want them to use Palindrome for many reasons.
12: Okay, then my next question to anybody whoever says, I want to stop this, is what are you going to propose instead?
13: We're actually working on a full concept for the waterfront so that we can share. Like, this is what the community would get behind, and that is something that we would like them to parcel out pieces of the property instead of giving it all to one developer. Let's go smaller scale. Let's parcel out one piece and have a local contractor or some, you know, more local developer do a restaurant and things like that, where the money, you know, if they're supporting and they need to.
12: We're going to stay in touch with you, Wendy, and I appreciate you coming on this. Wendy Gilbert, spokesperson for Richfield to Preserve the Waterfront.
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12: Hey, welcome back to the Lars Larson Show. I mentioned Marie Gluzenkamp-Perez earlier today. She's running for re-election to represent, and she called it representation, of the 3rd Congressional District in Washington State. And I got a note, and it said, Lars, if you read this on the air, keep my name out. And I will do that. Not sure if you've seen what is the only ad I've seen for Marie Gluzenkamp-Perez, but apparently her campaign paid Hulu quite a bit to run the ad, as it runs every single ad break on every show I watch on Hulu. No surprise that ad Hulu is owned by Disney. The ad itself is a picture of leftist irony as it asks, are abortion rights safe in Washington? And it answers, not if John Braun is elected, in an ominous tone. Meanwhile, the video playing shows Marie Gluzenkamp-Perez walking alongside and appears to be talking to a woman that is, this is 3 trimesters pregnant, with the audio statement about abortion. What is the conversation they're having? How to abort her nearly full-term baby? There's no other messaging in this ad. It's the only ad I've seen now hundreds of times for Marie Gluzenkamp-Perez. So the Democrats' only issue outside of Trump seems to be killing babies. Is there nothing else they'd like to address or talk about with their constituents? Roads, jobs, the economy? It both amazes and disgusts me. And I appreciate the email, and I don't mind leaving your name out of that. Oh, and then this one, Craig Lars. I'm listening to the conversation on the port development in Ridgefield. You mentioned that you're very familiar with Ridgefield. With that in mind, I'm sure you'd agree it's ludicrous to think that the city street to the port property can support the traffic that would be added. I mentioned that they built a severely undersized set of streets leading into that city, and they're constrained because the construction on both sides of the street is going to keep them from building anything wider. The leaders of Ridgefield care little for the current residents of the city. I live directly across the street from a 150-home development. There's been almost nonstop semi-truck traffic and building going on for over 2 years. When they compacted the dirt for the 50-foot-high fill to build homes, my windows were vibrating like a ZZ Top bass drum. It has been a nightmare. When they show how they can support traffic for port development, I'll listen. Until then, I am opposed. And Melinda wrote in. She heard Jeremy talk about logging, about how we've got to preserve the trees. You know, we are in an era right now where it is routine for Oregon and Washington to see 1 million acres go up in flames every year. This year, Oregon is at new records with 4 times the usual amount of fires. And Jeremy was saying, well, we've got to let those trees get older. And I said, they're going to burn. You have to do active management of forests. When we did that, we had 30 years from the mid-50s to the mid-80s with one fire bigger than 10,000 acres. In fact, I got a note from our friend Bob Zyback the other day, because I always check the numbers that I'm using to make sure that they are correct. And here's what Bob wrote back. Lars, we went 36 years with only one fire more than 10,000 acres. The 1951 Vincent Creek fire was 30,000 acres. The Tillamook fire was about 32,000. The 1945 Tillamook fire was 182,000 acres. Between 1970 and 1990, my Eddyville-based forest reforestation business did 20,000 acres of prescribed fires without a single acre of slop over. One of my crews spent a day extinguishing a Boise Cascade prescribed fire that crossed their fire line. That was our total experience with wildfires during those 20 years. That's from Dr. Bob Zybeck. And so we go from an era where you have almost no fires whatsoever to an era where we have fires. Hundreds of thousands of acres are expected to burn every single year. That's on that note on First Amendment Friday. Go to John, who's a naysayer. John, what do we disagree about today?
3: Well, to answer, to make a quick comment, it's all global warming, the fires. You made a misstatement earlier in the week, and I want to discuss that with you. You claimed that in Oregon that people have a right to fish and hunt. You know, it's they have a mere privilege because Queen Kotek owns all the animals and wildlife in the forests. And I'm glad to see that there's a group that's recognized that, and they want to get they want to put the right to hunt and fish in the Constitution of Oregon.
12: Okay, fair enough. That's Drazen's idea, and I fully support it. So I don't know when you think I said, well, we have a right to hunt. There's nothing in the Constitution right now that says we have a right to hunt. So I don't know where you heard that, but okay, I'll take your word for it. Let's go to Terry. Hey, Terry, thanks for the call from Grants Pass. Thanks for listening on the Radio Northwest Network. What's on your mind?
4: Yeah, well, I just want to comment on your last guest that you had on there, the Northwest Liberal, where, you know, I bet you she's one of the first people to complain that there's no housing for people, but then she's part of the problem when she doesn't want to build housing for people.
12: Yep. Well, and that's part of the problem. I mean, that's what I was kind of suggesting. I was being nice to Wendy because I don't know her, but she had written to me and said, we're concerned about this, and I was cute because even during the interview, you could tell. I asked her, so you want nothing built there? And she said, no, it's not that we want nothing built. And I said, well, then what do you want built there? Well, we want the area kept all natural. Well, okay, that all natural means you don't want anything built. You don't want a hotel built. You don't want apartments built. You don't want other housing built. And yet she's in an area of the Northwest that has an explosion of housing that's going on. And as you point out correctly, we have a shortage of housing in the Pacific Northwest. That's one of the reasons we have some of the highest housing costs in the United States of America. So what do you want built instead? And the answer is nothing or something, but we can't quite describe it. But don't let anybody develop things, but then, you know, we don't have enough housing. It's a mixed bag
4: and
12: of
4: they,
12: things.
4: They probably prefer low income housing there and something like that. You know, propose something like that. She'd probably love it.
12: Probably. And you know, the terrible thing about this, Terry, there have been some really, and thanks for the call, there have been some really good studies that have been done that said if you, instead of building the low-end housing and saying, here's the low-income housing, why don't we build some housing and just let the marketplace sort it out on its own? Let's go to Greg. Greg, we're close to the break, so what's on your mind on this First Amendment Friday?
5: Well, I'm sorry I got a lot here, but back in the day, I'm talking back in the 70s.
12: Greg, if you're going to go into the history of Western Civ, we're never going to get it before the break. What's the point you want to make?
5: Well, I guess I don't have time.
12: Well, you can make the point, but when you say back in the day, what is it you're trying to get to?
5: These forests being overstocked. You're right. They need to be thinned. They need to be limbed up high. The best quality of wood is in a tree, these older trees. And here's something to think about. In the outer one-third of the rind on that tree is over half of the volume.
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5: President Trump can continue building the White House ballroom for now. Wendy Swanson has more.
6: On Friday, the Supreme Court issued a stay on a lower court's ruling that paused work on the project. The stay will remain in place as the High Court continues to weigh Trump's appeal of the lower court's ruling. The lower court's injunction had been set to go into effect on Saturday. Trump has argued the ballroom project is a matter of national security. I'm Wendy Swanson.
5: President Trump will headline a campaign rally for South Carolina Senator Darlene Graham tonight at the Myrtle Beach Convention Center. Graham is facing Congressman Ralph Norman in the state's GOP Senate primary runoff on August 25th. The special Senate primary came after she was chosen to fill her brother Lindsey Graham's seat following his sudden death. The prosecution is now calling rebuttal witnesses after the defense rested its case in the Lindsey Clancy murder trial in Massachusetts. Clancy has admitted to strangling her three young children in 2023, but has pleaded not guilty while claiming she had postpartum psychosis. Closing arguments could begin early next week. The U.S. is pausing higher tariffs on ground beef imports for 90 days in order to lower costs for consumers. Monica Nelson reports.
7: President Trump made the announcement on Truth Social, saying the nation will allow up to 300,000 metric tons of ground beef to be imported without the higher rate. He said the White House is making the move as it works to, quote, reduce prices for Americans while giving space for our great American beef herd to grow again. I'm Monica Nelson.
5: The Odyssey is still sailing into the record books this week after being in theaters for over a month. It became the highest-grossing R-rated movie of all time. The epic film by Christopher Nolan has made over $1.3 billion worldwide, edging out the previous record holder, Deadpool and Wolverine, by about $20 million. I'm Chris Caraggio.
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6: Welcome back to the Lars Larson Show. It's a pleasure to be with you. I'm glad to get to your phone calls and your emails. It is First Amendment Friday, and every subject is fair game. Now, imagine this. You've got states that claim that they control the things that happen within their boundaries. But does a state have the right to set wages in factories that are 1,000 miles outside its borders? And where exactly does the state's power actually end? There's a perfect story that illustrates this, and I'm glad to talk about it with Wilson Freeman, who's an attorney with the Pacific Legal Foundation. Ms. Freeman, welcome back to the program. How are you?
7: Thank you. I'm good, Lars. Thanks for having me.
6: Have I overstated it in saying that the state of Oregon in this case is claiming the right to control employment rules and employment laws for people who are working hundreds or even 1,000 miles outside of the boundaries of Oregon? How do they do that?
7: No, I don't think you've overstated it. I mean, what they're doing, the state of Oregon has always had this law, this what they call a prevailing wage law. So if you work on a public works, you know, you have to be paid a minimum wage that's determined by the prevailing wage. I mean, really, this is about protecting unions, right?
6: Yep.
7: But now what they've done is they've expanded it to apply not just to people who work on the site. So, you know, public works in Oregon could be a school, could be a hospital, could be whatever it may be. But it now applies to anybody who's engaged in fabrication or manufacturing of anything that goes into that site, you know, if it's what they call bespoke. So what that means for the people who live in Oregon is public works are going to become more expensive, right? Because now Oregon is claiming that if you, say, want to build a hospital in Portland and you have a component of that hospital, which, you know, you want to manufacture in Boise, they're saying that Oregon can tell that factory in Boise what the minimum wage it can pay its workers. They're saying they have to pay them the prevailing wage in Oregon where that hospital is going to be. And that's a brand new thing. That's something that we've never seen before. So the prevailing wage is now expanding just from the project site to factories that are far away.
6: Now, Mr. Wilson, I'm not an attorney, but isn't there something called the Interstate Commerce Clause that says states aren't allowed? And I don't know if that one doesn't apply, then please feel free to tell me. But it sounds like Oregon's trying to say we have the right to affect things not just that happen within our boundaries, but even where somebody makes something somewhere else in America, like you said, in Boise, let's say, and then the product is brought to Oregon, that they have the right to dictate how that product is manufactured or what you have to pay the workers who are doing the job.
7: That's right, Lars. So the Constitution has something called the Interstate Commerce Clause, and that basically provides that Congress determines or Congress governs interstate commerce. So when states try to interfere with interstate commerce too much, that violates what the Supreme Court has called the so-called Dormant Commerce Clause. So, you know, it's kind of a funny thing. The Constitution provides that Congress is in charge and states can't get involved in that. And that's where Oregon's violating the Constitution here. So, I mean, look, what Oregon says is well, hey, these are our public works. You know, they're being built in Oregon. If you want to, if you want to ship a product here into Oregon that we're going to put in our public works, if a municipality of Clackamas County wants to order a modular part of their new hospital or new school from a factory in Boise, well, that's fine, but they're going to have to pay Oregon wages. That's protectionism, Lars. That's like, imagine if all of the 50 states started to put tariffs on the products coming in from other states. You know, then what are you looking at? You know, all of a sudden the United States doesn't look so much like a country. It looks like 50 different countries. And that's not what the founders had in mind. And that's why Congress is supposed to have authority here.
6: Well, and one of the things that I notice on this is you've talked about the bigger projects like hospital projects, but governments are getting increasingly involved in housing, and modular mm-hmm. construction of housing is becoming more popular, and some of the laws are making it better. Well, for instance, you could buy a double wide, you could buy a single wide. Now you're apparently able to buy modules that you can add not just horizontally, but vertically as well. And as those become more popular, does that mean that when the state of Oregon has some low-income housing and is being built as modules somewhere else, that they'll be able to dictate how the work is done and how the workers are paid in projects like that?
7: Yeah, you know, it's funny. The way that this was pitched was that, oh, well, you know, we're going to carve out affordable housing, right? This is only going to apply. It's not going to apply to affordable housing. But in fact, the exception in the rule that does apply to affordable housing, or that supposedly covers affordable housing, is so vague and so confusing. That's one of the things we're suing on, Lars. You know, it's not clear to us what the scope of that exception is. It seems to us that Oregon hasn't made clear that affordable housing or housing in general is really carved out, because Oregon is saying, well, you know, some housing is accepted, but not if it's built for the project, not if it's got any customization that's a part of it. But I'll tell you, almost all projects have customization, and you know, that's why we've gotten involved here. That's one of the reasons we've gotten involved here.
6: Well, and the other piece to this is giving money back to its taxpayers. It has cut its tax rates. It's made itself an attractive place to do business, which they're able to do. Why?

0: sort of competition from low wage places, and not, you know, not just Boise, but even other countries, right? Even potentially if you're in a far off country, you have to look at this new law, this new rule from Oregon, and you have to wonder, well, wait a second. I mean, do I have to figure out what the prevailing wage is in Portland? You know, my factory's in Hamburg. So, I mean, it's a real, you know, it's a real head scratcher that Oregon thinks they can do this.
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6: 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A message from ODOT.
7: Gary LaVox here from Rascal Flats. 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
4: Hey, welcome back to the Lars Larson Show. Our ex-poll question on this First Amendment Friday. Should we provide asylum to people who need to be instructed not to rape women? I would say no to that. And if you wonder, well, that's kind of a crazy question, Lars. Where are these asylum seekers who have to be instructed not to rape women? Well, for the most part, they're part of rape gangs in the United Kingdom. In Great Britain, the so-called Home Office has now released what they call informational pamphlets and posters. They did this the day before yesterday to inform asylum seekers in Great Britain that there are laws against rape and female genital mutilation, believe it or not, and forced child marriage, among other things. A pamphlet issued by the government explains that even if a family member of a woman, like a husband or a father or a brother, may not prevent a woman from working or stop her from studying, or control her clothing, or restrict her free movement, or prohibit her from seeing friends or family, or make decisions on her behalf without consent. It goes on to say, get this, this is a government publication in Great Britain. Haven't seen it yet in the United States, but the government publication titled Sex and Consent explains that, quote, rape is a serious crime. Yeah, no kidding. Defined as having sex with somebody without their consent. The guidance explains that consent requires both people to agree freely without pressure or threats. If you've been following this the way we have on this program, you understand that Muslim rape gangs in Great Britain are a gigantic problem. Now, here's what I saw in the, I think this was from the Federalist today. If a foreigner needs to be told that women should not be raped, it's already clear that they are never going to be able to fully assimilate into a culture. A pamphlet is not going to make a difference. And I would agree with that as well. So the question that we're asking in the X-Poll is, if you've got asylum seekers who are saying to a country like Great Britain or like the United States, in my own country, I am persecuted. I am seeking a place to be safe. I want to find asylum. I want refugee status. Should we provide asylum to people who need to be instructed not to rape women in the country that is offering them asylum? I think we should not provide asylum to people like that because they are never going to be able to assimilate into the mainstream culture of countries like the United States or Great Britain. Consider the fact that the UK government even had to put out guidelines begging asylum seekers not to rape the native women should be enough reason to stop all asylum proceedings for third world foreigners. And I couldn't agree more on that issue. To your calls now on this First Amendment Friday. I want to start with Ernest. Hey, Ernest, welcome to the program. What's on your mind, sir?
5: How are you today, Lars? I called the other day, but they said you were out. I was hoping if you were feeling fine, I was praying for you, so it sounds like you are.
4: You were very generous. So, I only took a few days off to enjoy a little summertime road trip with my wife and my adult daughter.
5: That's nice. No, you need that. You need it.
4: Yeah.
5: And you deserve it.
4: Thank you.
5: Now, this is something I want to talk about, Donald Trump and his racism. Donald Trump wanted to remove a black serviceman. He don't want them to put his name on this new aircraft carrier, a black man who was in Pearl Harbor, who saved a lot of people there, jumped on a machine gun, and fuck up as many Japanese as he possibly could.
4: Now,
5: and
4: hold on, Ernest, I hate to let facts get in the way of a good... Ernest, I hate to let facts get in the way of a good rant. I'm willing to bet you heard this from the Clinton News Network, CNN, because they've got this story, and they are so completely wrong about what they plan to do with the name of... They called him Dory. His name technically was Doris, but he went by Dory Miller.
5: Doris Mills.
4: And Doris Miller is his formal name, but they referred to him as Dory Miller. Do you know who first announced that his name would be on an aircraft carrier?
5: Who was that? CNN?
4: That would be the acting Secretary of the Navy at the time, appointed by Donald Trump, by the name of Thomas Modley. He was acting Secretary of the Navy when he announced this in January of 2020 during an MLK Day ceremony. And here's the quote. Dory Miller was the son of a sharecropper, and he was an American sailor, so designated by the uniform he wore, the same uniform all sailors wore and still wear, regardless of race, ethnic background, or political persuasion. And he announced that his name would go on a new aircraft carrier that's being built. It's one of the Gerald Ford class of aircraft carriers. Do you know where CNN got the idea that the name would not be Dory Miller on that ship?
5: Where'd they get it from?
4: Well, they claim they have three sources, but here's the document they're referring to. You know that every Navy ship has both a name, like Doris Miller, and they also have a designation. In the case of aircraft carriers, this one is CVN, like Charlie Victor Nancy 81.
5: Okay, I was on a carrier.
4: Okay, so you know that's the official designation of that ship is CVN 81. Well, apparently, they say that there is a memo that was written by the White House that refers to putting in place on that aircraft carrier an electromagnetic aircraft launch system for the airplanes on the carrier instead of a steam or hydraulic system, and that it only refers to the ship as CVN 81. So therefore, they somehow got the idea that the name Doris Miller, which was announced by a Trump Navy secretary, was somehow going to be changed. That's the only reason they believe that.
5: Okay, well, is it going to be changed?
4: I don't know. I mean, and CNN doesn't know either. CNN claims they have three.
5: That's what they're saying. They're saying that.
4: No, CNN is saying it, but they don't have any. They don't have a named source, and all they're relying on. And I'm looking at CNN's reporting on this right now. They said because it's only named CVN 81 in the memo, which has to do with the electromagnetic aircraft launch system on the aircraft, that somehow they believe that the name USS Doris Miller is going to be changed because they're also referring to the ship by its official designation, which is CVN 81. In other words, CNN is full of garbage as usual.
5: Okay, well, did it ever come up that Donald Trump wanted the name, that his name to be on it?
4: I've never heard Donald Trump say that. I know that CNN would like you to believe that, and I think their story is a whole bunch of hogwash, but that's my take on it as well. Ernest, thanks for the call. Back in a moment. It's First Amendment Friday, and you're listening to The Lars Larson Show.
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1: 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The Seattle Storm versus the Dallas Wings. 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
17: Hey, welcome back to the Lars Larson Show. It's a pleasure to be with you and a real pleasure to welcome to the program Julie Hartman, who's spokesperson for the U.S. Department of Education. Ms. Hartman, welcome to the program.
18: Lars, thanks so much for having me on. Great to be with you.
17: Hey, I understand that you're going to all 50 states, and we usually make the joke that it'd be 58 if Obama was president, but that's an old joke based on something dumb that Obama said a long time ago. What are you going to all 50 states for? Because education is going to be different when the kids go back to the class this fall than it was under previous presidents.
18: Well, you know, Lars, I wish I could say that I'm going to all 50 states. We're doing a 50-state radio tour, so we're, going through the sound waves here in all 50 states. But, you know, Secretary McMahon has visited 40 states on her returning education to the states tour because, Lars, as I'm sure you know and your listeners know, President Trump tasked Secretary McMahon with a mandate to sunset this 46-year, $3 trillion federal Department of Education in D.C. and restore authority to where it belongs, with the people who are closest to the child, and that's in states, local communities, and crucially, in the hands of parents. And so, you know, you were just talking about what's different going back to school this year. I want your listeners to know that this administration has made a ton of progress towards putting decision-making back where it belongs among those people that I had just mentioned. We have an academic proficiency crisis, as you know, Lars, where 3 in 10 of our nation's students are not proficient in reading and math.
17: Yep.
18: I mean, this is completely insane. If we do not turn this around, how can we expect to keep up our economic might, our national security, even preserve our freedom? And so really what's happening this year is that Secretary McMahon is making sure that dollars and decision-making is going into the hands of parents and teachers and local leaders. Let me give you a few examples.
17: Sure, please.
18: The previous administration they allocated billions of dollars towards these radical DEI programs, which had no measurable connection to student outcome. I'll give you a real example, Lars. There was one program that was sponsoring queer and transgender Thai Buddhist artist PhD dissertations. Now, if you're confused listening to that, you're not alone. And, you know, taxpayer dollars shouldn't be sponsoring that when our kids can't even read. And so Secretary McMahon is putting funds into evidence-based literacy. That's one of her grant priorities, into numeracy, into supporting school choice, and really giving teachers the power to do what they do best, which is teach.
17: Hey, Julie, can I ask you about something in particular about that? And that is, in the One Big Beautiful Bill, there was a provision for Americans to be able to give money to scholarship funds to fund school choice so that parents would be able to, you know, put their kids in private school, put their kids in online school, charter schools, all kinds of other school choice, rather than just have the one-size-fits-all program, which, as you point out, by the numbers, is not serving kids very well. The problem is that, you know, while people were able to donate, I think it was $1,700 into these scholarship funds and get a federal tax credit back. So that's part of what the One Big Beautiful Bill provided for, that it required that the states opt into it. And I thought a stunning number of states said, we're not going to do it, including the state I live in, the state of Washington, and I think including the state of Oregon. Is that the case? And if so, what are the reasons that these alleged leaders in states are saying we're not going to opt into a program to give kids and parents more school choice.
18: Well, Arthur, I brought this up. This is a really, really important issue. So what you were just talking about, the Education Freedom Tax Credit, is the largest national expansion of education freedom in our nation's history. President Trump believes that parents have to be in the driver's seat to choose the best education for their child. And that can mean a lot of different things. It can mean homeschooling. It can mean tuition to private schools. It can mean after school programs and tutoring in public schools. But we need to give our kids the right support, and parents should be able to decide what that support is. And so, you know, you were saying that a lot of governors have expressed opposition to that tax credit. I actually think it's amazing how many governors have raced towards the program. There are 30 states now, red and blue states, that have opted in. And so Oregon, sadly, as you had just mentioned, continues to drag its feet. And it really is a shame, because this is a no-brainer. This is not a left versus right issue. This is about giving kids the best opportunity to succeed. And Lars, what's really important to understand about this tax credit, you were asking why people have been opposing this.
17: Yeah.
18: It comes from a huge misunderstanding about what this tax credit is. This tax credit does not take a single dollar from public school funding, nor does it cost state taxpayers a dime. This is all driven by private contributions to scholarship granting organizations, and it puts additional money into the education system.
17: Julie, do you really think that governors of blue states are mistaken about how the program works? Or do you think they know how it works, but they feel that they have to show their loyalty to the teachers' unions by saying, we're not going to do anything that will compete with the public school model, because if we do that, the teachers' unions won't love us? And as we know, the teachers' unions love the Democrats, and they write giant campaign checks to Democrat politicians. So do you think it's about not understanding how the program works, or do you think it's more about just Democrat governors showing their loyalty, misplaced though it may be, to their friends in the teachers' union?
18: Well, you know, Lars, I can't speculate as to their motives, but what
17: sure
18: Secretary McMahon...
17: Sure you can, Julie. Go ahead.
18: Well,
17: I do it all the time.
18: I'll tell you that, you know, Secretary McMahon, she's traveled the country encouraging governors to opt into this tax credit. And one of the things that she has said is, you know, by not opting in, you're not denying President Trump a victory. You're denying families a victory, parents the ultimate victory to choose the best education for their child. So, you know, we want to get all of those states opted into this tax credit. It is truly a no-brainer. And in the meantime, it's been very encouraging, though, to have seen states, both red and blue, race towards this program, because it allows parents, as I said, to really choose the best interventions for their child, whether their child attends public school or private school.
17: Absolutely. Give them the same kind of choice that most of the elites among Democrat elected officials, including Democrat members of Congress, they send their kids to private schools. Shouldn't average folks be able to do that as well? That's Julie Hartman. Julie is a spokesperson for the U.S. Department of Education. Ms. Hartman, it's a pleasure to have you on the program. Back in just a moment. It's First Amendment Friday, 866-HEY-LARS. Send emails to talk@LarsLarson.com. And you're listening to the Radio Northwest Network.

0: This is Lynn. She's always been active, maybe a little too active back in the day.
1: When I was 19 years old and immortal, I stripped out all my ligaments and I had to have 6 knee surgeries, and that's on my right knee. And then my left knee finally gave out and had a torn meniscus.
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13: Hey, welcome back to the Lars Larson Show. It's First Amendment Friday. Glad to be with you, and I'll get back to your phone calls and emails in a moment. A brand new EPA science chief just got a first-hand look behind the curtain. Is science actually working for us here in the Pacific Northwest? I thought we'd talk about Teresa Buasagi, who is the EPA science advisor and head of the new Office of Applied Science and Environmental Solutions. Ms. Buasagi, welcome to the program.
14: Thank you so much for having me today.
13: So you came down to see in person what's going on in both towns like Corvallis and Newport in the state of Oregon?
14: I sure did. So it was my first trip, actually, to the Oregon coastline, which is a very beautiful place, I might add, probably one of the most beautiful states that I have ever been to. So it was quite an exciting opportunity. But first and foremost, I wanted to get out there to our facilities and see the work firsthand that EPA is doing. So I had an opportunity to really observe a lot of the great work that's going on there. We have some really interesting facilities, some of which are shared with Oregon State University and other local and federal partners. But there's a lot of really great science that's happening down there. So,
13: well, I hope you got a good reaction when you told people that you're ultimately your boss is Donald Trump, because this is the very, very liberal, very woke Pacific Northwest, you know.
14: Well, you know what? We did have the opportunity at one evening while we were indulging in local seafood to kind of share some of our where we were from, and folks were very welcoming, so it was much appreciated.
13: Well, I'm glad to hear that. So now, if you're with the Office of Applied Science and Environmental Solutions, this isn't just the pure science end of the EPA. This is where they actually find out, how do we make this stuff work? What'd you see?
14: Yeah, so I'm glad you asked, because what I'm seeing is a lot of really interesting work that's being done. So we have a partnership with the National Estuary Program, and in particular, we're doing a lot of work up in Tillamook Bay area where we have some autonomous sensors that are really helping us understand the true conditions that our coastal organisms and our ecosystems are experiencing. So we're getting live-time data through every 15 minutes, like what's happening with the water quality there. And that really gives us the ability to provide that information to the local community so they can make decisions, right? We understand that, you know, the oyster shellfish industry is significant, right? The Pacific yep. Northwest over estimated to be about $270 million a year. So by us being able to gather the data, it helps those local, communities to be able to make real-time decisions on how to best utilize that information and protect their communities' infrastructure and resources.
13: I guess from a distance. Ms. Buasagi.
14: No, that's okay. But, you know, I mean, my goal here is really just, you know, we're trying to solve real-world problems at Trump EPA. We're focusing on the applied science and practical solutions side of things. So I'm trying to make sure that our resources are optimized where they're making the most value differences in the communities, and we're seeing more faster and practical solutions out of that.
13: I'm glad to see that, because, you know, over the years, I've gathered the impression that the EPA, you end up hearing more about the EPA trying to block things from happening than actually facilitating a solution. Do you think we could ever get a federal agency that would say, instead of saying, let's figure out how to kill new ideas, how to kill new industries, but how to actually find a way to solve the problems and get people to those industries and do it in a way that takes good care of the environment at the same time?
14: Yeah, absolutely. I mean, I think Administrator Zeldin has set the example for us, along with President Trump. I mean, and that's what we're doing, is we're trying to put those real-world solutions into place and partner with industry. And, you know, let's solve problems, not just, you know, dream about them or come up with sort of gloom and doom policies that people can't actually, you know, implement. So, yeah, we are all about implementing real-world practical solutions and utilizing innovative technologies and creative ways to solve problems. So 100%, I think you're going to see that from my team. That's the message that I'm sending loud and clear.
13: Ms. Buasagi, thank you very much. We appreciate the time.
14: Absolutely. Thank you.
13: Thank you, ma'am. That's Teresa Buasagi, who is the EPA Science Advisor and head of the new Office of Applied Science and Environmental Solutions. 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That's NickShivers.com. And be sure to tell them Lars sent you. By the way, our X poll question today, should we provide asylum to people who need to be told not to rape? And if you wonder where that question comes from, it comes from Great Britain. In the United Kingdom, the government there this week had to start putting out pamphlets and other information to asylum seekers, most of them from the Middle East, most of them are Muslims, and they have to be told not to rape women. And the warning has to go to those asylum seekers. So I thought I'd ask you the question. If you are going to admit people to your country and provide them with asylum or refugee status, should we provide asylum to people who need to be told not to rape? I would answer, no, we shouldn't be providing asylum to people like that. We should tell them, if you've got that kind of attitude and you have to be told not to rape people, I don't think you're going to assimilate very well into our society. The X poll can be found at Lars Larson Show and at LarsLarson.com, and brought to you by Ultimate Truck Services. 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Yesterday's X poll question, would you buy a home in a neighborhood where your HOA uses flock cameras to track every car coming and going from the neighborhood? 90% of you agreed with me and said no, I wouldn't buy a home in a neighborhood like that. And only 10% of you said yes to the idea of living in a home where they've decided to tell you that all the cars are going to be tracked with flock cameras as they come and go from the neighborhood. I do want to mention this. Out of the state of Idaho, which is one of the states that we serve with our Radio Northwest network, a little coffee shop in a tiny town in eastern Idaho, the owner of that shop, Jim Sheeran, had decided that he was going to tell a group of students they could not meet in his coffee shop because they were a pro-life group. And then he came out and he literally told them, I ask you guys not to meet here. He said it would be like hosting a meeting of the Klan. This is what the guy said. It's unbelievable. Kristen Hawkins, president of Students for Life America, posted a video, and we've shared the video, posted the video on Monday, alleging that she and her group were actually kicked out of Idaho Roasters in Driggs, Idaho, because the owner thought a pro-life group was the same as a group backing the Klan. You got the Lars Larson Show.
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0: Hey, here's a question. 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
11: The Supreme Court is temporarily allowing construction to continue on President Trump's White House ballroom project. Today, the court issued a stay on a lower court's ruling that paused work on the project. The stay will remain in place as the high court continues to weigh Trump's appeal of the lower court's ruling. Testimony will continue Monday in the Lindsey Clancy murder trial in Massachusetts. The prosecution is still calling on rebuttal witnesses after the defense rested its case today. Clancy has admitted to strangling her three young children in 2023, but has pleaded not guilty while claiming she had postpartum psychosis. Yesterday, a hospital chaplain took the stand who had met with Clancy 14 times while she was hospitalized after the killings. Sheila Kavanaugh testified that Clancy said a voice told her to kill her children. Closing arguments could begin next week. Vice President J.D. Vance traveled to Ohio today touting increased worker wages in his hometown of Middletown.
12: Year over year, manufacturing workers' wages actually went up 4.2%, where they went down under the Biden administration.
11: Vance said he was proud to speak at the iron-making mill his grandfather worked at and promised that the Trump administration is fighting to keep high-paying manufacturing jobs in America. Wall Street closed higher to cap a losing week. Stocks rebounded today following a steep sell-off driven by rising Treasury yields and inflation fears. At the closing bell, the Dow Jones gained 517 points to 53,277. The S&P 500 rose 33 points, and the NASDAQ climbed 113 points. The FDA has authorized a first-of-its-kind robotic device designed to draw blood from patients without manual human intervention. Matt Mattinson has more.
13: Called Aletta, the machine uses infrared light and Doppler ultrasound to locate veins. Health officials say the robot achieved success rates matching human phlebotomists and will help combat critical laboratory staffing shortages. I'm Matt Mattinson.
11: I'm Chris Caraccio.
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0: Hey, welcome back to the Lars Larson Show. It's a pleasure to be with you on a First Amendment Friday. Always glad to get your calls. If you want to join what we call the best conversation in talk journalism, it's here every day at 866-HEY-LARS. And on First Amendment Fridays, we open up the phone lines for every subject under the sun. There's a brand new report out that says that government red tape is padding your bills by double digits. Is licensing protecting you, or is it just squeezing your wallet? I thought we'd put that question first to Edward Timmons, who is Vice President of Policy at the Archibald Institute. Ms. Timmons, welcome back to the program.
28: Thanks for inviting me, Lars. Always a pleasure.
0: Hey, would American workers prosper and do better if the states would back off on some of the crazy licensure requirements that they've invented over the last couple of decades?
1: Absolutely. It's very clear that they keep people out of the labor force. They raise prices. And we're not getting much in terms of benefit. It doesn't really seem to be improving the quality of services that we receive.
0: I mean, I understand the argument that states constantly will say, well, you know, the reason we have to license all these different professions, in some cases, as many as 180 different occupations in some states, is because we're providing for safety or making sure that people understand that when they're hiring a professional, that they get a well-trained professional. But do license requirements actually even do that?
1: It doesn't seem like they do. The research seems to suggest that we don't really get better quality professionals as a result of licensing, but we know that there's big costs in terms of higher prices and fewer choices for consumers.
0: Well, what's the best way to reform all this? Since it is done primarily at the state level, there are a few, I guess you could call the CDL, the commercial driver's license, and occupational license at the federal level. But most of the and doctors have to have some licensure that's federal, but most of this is done at the state level, isn't it?
1: That's right. And states vary a lot with respect to how many occupations that they license. Oregon, we found, licenses more occupations than any other state, and they're the one that licenses 180 of the 246 that we studied.
0: And then Missouri only does 123. Are they at the bottom of the list, or are the other states?
1: Yeah, Missouri's at the bottom. So that gives you a sense of the big gap that we see across states, 180 in Oregon and 123 in Missouri.
0: I mean, when you look at the 123, do you think there's even justification for all of those?
1: Absolutely not. I think every state has room for reform. And one of the things that we point out in the report are some of the unique licenses. So there's many occupations that are licensed in only a handful of states. And I think there you really have to wonder if we're the only state that's requiring a license for this profession, does it really make a lot of sense for us to keep the requirement?
0: Okay, so Mr. Timmons, would you mind giving my audience a few examples of some of those oddball licenses?
1: Yeah, absolutely. Oregon's most unique occupation is a lactation consultant. There's only two states in the country. No, I wish I was. There's only two states in the country, Oregon and Rhode Island, that license lactation consultants. Another really goofy one is interior designer. Interior designers licensed in Nevada, Louisiana, and Washington, D.C., and those are the only states and jurisdiction where you have to obtain a license in order to work as an interior designer. It's hard to imagine what sort of argument you can make about bad interior design or why we need to license interior designers for safety.
0: Why, you know, lives might be at stake if you let the wrong person get into interior design. It does sound kind of goofy. Is most of this just driven, or was it driven by maybe legislation written to basically engage in restraint of trade, you know, to protect people's occupational areas by saying, don't let anybody else come in and do interior design?
1: That's exactly right. And in fact, the professional groups oftentimes have model legislation and post strategies on their website about how to push for licensing in states. So it's very much an attempt by these professional groups to limit competition and to try to dictate what aspiring workers have to do in order to begin working.
0: Well, because there seems to be so much concern by the federal DOJ about big companies sometimes merging. I think of Spirit and JetBlue. I think of the recent proposed merger between Paramount and Warner. And they're worried about things that will be anti-competitive that will end up hurting consumers. Does the federal DOJ ever play a role in how states license professions? Because I would think that would be closer to affecting the people of those states in their day-to-day activities when things like lactation consultants have to get a license.
1: Yeah, absolutely. And the Department of Justice has on occasion commented on specific licensing provisions. Like veterinarians are one of the worst of the bunch. They'll try to dictate and force individuals to just have a veterinarian site or to have a veterinarian nearby whenever a pet is getting a rabies vaccine, even if it's very clear that a pet has fleas, you can visually see them, they'll force the pet owner to take their pet to the office to get treated. And the Department of Justice has made clear that a lot of these practices are clearly anti-competitive and are in need of reform. So, yeah, the federal government does get involved on occasion, and I think you're spot on. I think the Department of Justice, the Federal Trade Commission, should pay more attention to these professional associations that are really restricting competition and driving up price and restricting choice for consumers.
0: Do you see any state?

0: undertake in order to make sure that licensing is in fact serving consumers' best interests and not the professionals' best interests.
1: Be nice if they all went that direction. Mr. Timmons, thanks very much. That's Edward Timmons, who's Vice President of Policy at the Archibald Institute. I'll be glad to get to your phone calls and emails in a moment at 866-HEY-LARS. That's 866-439-5277. 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Coming up next on the Radio Northwest Network, abortion pills delivered right to your mailbox. Did Joe Biden's DOJ rewrite the rules?

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7: Hey, welcome back to the Lars Larson Show. It's a pleasure to be with you, and I'm glad to get to your phone calls and emails. There's a lot of really bad reporting going on out there right now. I mean, some of it, and I'll warn you about this, as we head into a weekend on First Amendment Friday, there's a story that's percolating around that involves CNN. CNN is saying that they may rename an aircraft carrier. The name of that aircraft carrier that was announced 6 years ago by Donald Trump's acting Secretary of the Navy was Doris Miller. Dory Miller is the way the man was known. He was a black member of the United States Navy, and he behaved very heroically at the time of Pearl Harbor, the attack on Pearl Harbor. And so the plan was to name an aircraft carrier, the latest Gerald Ford class aircraft carrier, after Dory Miller, the USS Dory Miller. And now CNN is saying, based on the thinnest of evidence, that somehow they're not going to name it after Dory Miller, but instead they're going to name it after Donald Trump. Except when you look deep into the reporting by CNN, they don't have a single thing other than a couple of unnamed sources and a memo that refers to the aircraft carrier by its official designation, which is CVN 81. Which doesn't tell you anything, and it certainly doesn't say that it's going to be named for Donald Trump. And I'd remind you, as you hear that story, all the other organizations that are reporting this, like Politico and The Guardian and others, they all refer back to the CNN report. So if the CNN report is hogwash, that means all the other reporting on it is hogwash as well. But there's a second story, and it has to do with Donald Trump and the American Bar Association. And Neri called in from our Seattle affiliate, KVI, to ask about that. Neri, welcome to the program on First Amendment Friday. What's on your mind?
9: Oh, yeah. Well, I overheard that thing, and so apropos to your previous segment of licensing.
7: Yeah.
9: Here you go. It's another licensing that seems to be now just a hogwash with all the bias that there is in that little organization that got bastardized by the Democrats.
7: You're talking about the American Bar Association, right?
9: Oh, yeah. That's exactly what I'm talking about.
7: Yeah, and what the Trump administration has been doing is for about the last 75 years, the ABA, the American Bar Association, bunch of lawyers, that they are a private organization, and they decide which law schools get accreditation and which schools are not given accreditation. So it's a very important authority. They accredit about 200 different law schools as of about 5 years ago. And so that gives the ABA a lot of throw weight when it comes to the law. The problem is the ABA lately has been pushing DEI, diversity, equity, and inclusion, or as some people translated, didn't earn it. And DEI is not what you want when it comes to lawyers. So if the ABA is going to accredit law schools or not accredit law schools, and they're going to push DEI, I think Donald Trump is right to strip the ABA of its authority to accredit law schools. What do you think, Neri?
9: Well, tried with medical the same way. I mean, like having a DEI doctor, and let's see how long you people will live.
7: Do you know there is a great story, Neri, and it involves a doctor from the 70s, and it involved a case called Bakke, and there was a guy who wanted to go to medical school, and he was a white guy, and he was denied entry to the medical school, and they instead gave the slot, his slot in medical school that he had earned with his, you know, his test scores and everything else, they gave it to another applicant instead. And that applicant became a doctor. He was a person of color, and he became a doctor, and he ended up killing some of his patients. He was a terrible doctor, but he was one of the early examples of DEI going sideways and actually taking people's lives. And I'll cite some great columns that were written by a guy who wrote for the Boston, I think it was the Boston Globe, named Jeff Jacoby, who wrote some absolutely brilliant columns about this whole mess and about the fact that people were still citing the Bakke case years later. People like Ted Kennedy saying, look, we've got to give people an early into, say, medical school or law school or whatever. When they've done it with DEI, it literally can end up taking people's lives.
9: Yeah, that's my problem is meritocracy when it's not meritocracy, when it's not let's put it warranted, and giving somebody what you would call authority of your life.
7: Yep.
9: When they're not warranted to this, let's see. Even in leadership, let's say Zohran Mandani and then AOC, and they never worked a day in the. I'm sorry, AOC was a bartender, and that's qualified.
7: Yeah, she was a bartender.
9: Yeah, Zohran Mandani was a rapper. That the other gaggles of baboons from the DSA never worked a day. Oh, Wilson, our mayor. Also, never worked in their life, and now they're going to lead up a city?
7: Yeah, somebody who can't pay her own bills. I mean, imagine this. What Neri is talking about is the socialist mayor of the city of Seattle, the 13th or 14th biggest city in America, is a young woman who's never had a real job in her life. Her mommy and daddy have paid her bills. She is 41 years old. She's married. She has a husband. She has a child, but she's never had a real job. Her husband doesn't have a real job either. And now she's the mayor in charge of one of the largest cities in the United States of America. And you wonder, how do you get a job like that? How do you get a job as mayor to run a multi-billion dollar city budget and a police department and everything else? How do you get that when you've never had any position of responsibility ever before in your life? It's a real mystery, isn't it?
9: Yes, and that's my problem. My problem is, like, are we led by baboons or are we led by people? Because it just seems to me that the circus is never ending.
7: You know, I would think that even in the animal kingdom, Mary, you've mentioned baboons a couple of times, but even among animals, if you're going to be the chief elephant in the herd, do you think they pick the scrawny one who's never actually accomplished anything? Or do you think they actually pick the elephant who's big and strong and capable and all of that? It's First Amendment Friday. It's a pleasure to be with you. You're listening to the Lars Larson Show. Coming up in just a moment, a 16-year-old says her school ignored her assault report for months, and now a federal judge is stepping in. We'll talk about that coming up next.
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13: Hey, welcome back to the Lars Larson Show. It's a pleasure to be with you. A 16-year-old girl says that her school just ignored her report of being assaulted for months, and now a federal judge is stepping in. Does Title IX actually protect young ladies in our society, or is it currently failing them? I thought we'd turn to our friend, the reporter Carlene Johnson, who writes for the Center Square, who's been following the case involving Callie Keeler. And it's one in which every time I look at this one, Carlene, I think it would be so easy for the school authorities to have done the right thing. And yet at every turn, they seem to just say, nope, we're not going to do the right thing. Am I wrong in that assessment?
14: No, I think you're 100% right, Lars. They really messed up. And that's why you've got, you know, the principal and charged criminally, which we don't usually see that, but, and you got the Trump administration investigating the Puyallup school district as well. But I know you've seen the video, and I'm guessing, knowing your audience, that a lot of them have seen that video of Callie. Yeah. On the wrestling mat last December. She's been wrestling since she was four, and she's a strong young woman. She was 15 at the time. She goes to the mat in a tournament, doesn't know that her competitor is biological male, and he pins her, and you've seen the video. I don't need to describe it.
13: Well, just because it's a family, show,
14: yep.
13: Arlene, let's just say this. You understand that when you're wrestling, you often put your hands on your opponent in all kinds of places you wouldn't ordinarily. And this young biological male ends up putting his hand where it definitely does not belong on Callie Keeler. Is that a fair way of summing it up?
14: Yeah, and I think people can probably get the gist of it. We're not talking about the top half of her. We're talking about the lower half. And she grimaced. Her mom's, taking video. You can see her looking at her mom like, oh, God, what just happened to me? Looks terrified. And a couple of seconds later, she lets herself get pinned so that the match ends, and then finds out that was a dude. And the problem is they reported it. She and her mom went to the school and reported it the very next week, or the very next day. I think it was like 2 days later. Yep. And the school sat on it. They sat on it. They started investigating internally. But guess what? As a school, you're mandatory reporters. Any school district employee, like police, like doctors, counselors, whatever, you're all mandatory reporters. They had an obligation to report to police. They didn't go to police until podcaster Brandy Cruz and then me 2 days later wrote up the article, and then they went, we probably should have reported this. Oops.
13: And by the way, I'm talking to Carlene Johnson, whose reporting is found at the Center Square. You point out that under the state's mandatory reporting law, every state in America has a mandatory reporting law. Sometimes they differ slightly on who is a mandatory reporter. But in general, people who are in positions of responsibility, like teachers, like doctors, like cops, people like that, they're required to report it within 48 hours. And if it's that clear cut in the law, what excuse at all can they give for their failure to report?
14: Well, that's a good question. A lot of it was, we got to deal with this internally. Was she really sexually assaulted or not? But guess what? That doesn't matter. It wasn't their call to decide if, in fact, she'd been assaulted or not. She reports that she was. I don't care if they even think she's full of it and nothing happened. They don't get to decide not to report that. That is against the law. And that's why they are now criminally charged. You've got a new superintendent in the district. And, this is a, This one, I think, it's already made national headlines, but I have a feeling these guys are actually going to be, you know, follow through. The charges are going to result in some kind of conviction on these guys.
13: You know what I'd like to see after things like this happen, Carlene? I would love it if nationwide, at least within the region where this happened, that you would have school administrators say, we are going to tell everybody in our faculty, here's a memo. The memo says you are a mandatory, if you're working in this school, you're a mandatory reporter. If anything like this happens, and then list off all the other obvious, the ones that may not, apparently are not obvious enough to coaches and teachers and everybody else, and say, if you run into this, any situation like this, and you fail to report it, you may be criminally charged. Now, a memo like that sent out to all staff, which would cost next to nothing. It's the cost of an email sent to the staff of schools and school districts and everything else, would make it abundantly clear. We've put you all on notice. This is what you're required to do. Fail to do it, and you may be looking literally at a jail cell. And yet, have you heard about a single school or school district that's acted in that way?
14: No, and this would be another one of those cases where the Office of Superintendent of Public Instruction and Superintendent Chris Rakedahl, like you say, he could put out a blast to all 295 public school districts in the state of Washington that says, reminder, since maybe somebody messed up here big time and it's probably going to cost, you know, a lot of money in lawsuit payouts. Remember, you're a teacher, you're a counselor, you're a coach. You don't get to not report things like this.
13: Do you get the impression, though, that people like Chris Rakedahl don't actually believe in mandatory reporting of stuff like this?
14: Well, he certainly believes that it's okay to have biological males play against females in sports. We know that. We've got the initiative that's going to be on the November 3 ballot here to protect girls' sports and keep boys out of our locker rooms and bathrooms, which they do. The boys go in the girls' bathrooms. Trust me, I've still got one, a senior in high school this year. They're doing it. But, yeah, so we know where he stands on it. So I don't anticipate we're going to see anything from Rakedahl's office.
13: No,
14: you're right. They should.
13: They should, and it would be easy to do. And the fact that they're going to fail kids in this way, I got to tell you, I'm talking to Carlene Johnson from the Center Square. I think this is one of the reasons why across the entire country, you're seeing parents right and left pulling their kids out of the toxic government-run so-called public schools.
14: Absolutely. And I would do it. I would do it if my daughter is in public school. She got one more year. She's hardly going to be at the high school this year because she's doing running start. But, you know, I've just told her, and she said, God, Mom, I'd want out if I was just starting over again. And I would encourage people to really consider it if it's at all possible, because there's so much damage being done. And some of the harms can't be undone at this point. But you got some messed up kids.
13: Well, you know, I can suggest something to any parents who are listening. Here's what I would suggest to you, and it's entirely legal, it's within the law, and it's within your reach. If anything like this happens to any of your kids, you go straight to the police and you say, I'm going to report an assault, and I insist that you take the report. And if they defer or say, no, we'd rather handle it through the school, say, if you're not going to take the report, I will go public. I will go to the media. And I will say, I've reported the assault of my son or my daughter to the police, and the police refuse to take it. And they're saying because they want to hide it under a rock somewhere. And just tell them that. And I think that's the one way you could actually get some action, is to tell the police, I'm reporting an assault. And if you won't take the report of an assault, I'll go to the district attorney, I'll go to the prosecutor, I'll go to all those other authorities, and then I'll go to the media. And then you guys can all have egg on your faces and maybe a time in a jail cell at some point. That's Carlene Johnson from the Center Square. 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
5: 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Woman one says, cold day, huh? Woman two, what's that? Woman one, kinda cold today. Woman two, yeah, wasn't expecting that. Woman one, what is it, 47 degrees? 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Woman one, yeah, makes sense. At least it's not raining. Woman two, that would be sad. Woman one, so sad. Woman two, the weather. 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
10: 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I'm really happy to welcome to the program Derek Bars, who is the Administrator of Federal Motor Carrier Safety for the United States Department of Transportation. Mr. Bars, welcome to the program.
11: Thank you so much for having me, sir. It's good to be with you.
10: Well, I'm glad to have you on, and here's the thing I'm concerned about. If I overstate or incorrectly state this, feel free to correct me because I want my audience to get the right information. But right now, the Trump administration would like to make sure that everybody who's behind the wheel of a big rig out there, and which requires a commercial driver's license, that all of them know how to speak and read the signs that direct and regulate traffic, and that they are qualified to have that CDL that they have in their pocket. And I'm concerned because I've told my audience over the last couple of years about some really horrendous occurrences where fake CDL carriers, people who don't have a good license, don't know how to read the language, have ended up causing accidents that have taken people's lives and hurt them badly. So would you mind telling my audience what the U.S. DOT and your agency, the Federal Motor Carrier Safety Administration, is doing to try to clean up the roles of CDL holders?
11: Well, thank you very much. And you said that actually absolutely accurately. Over the last year, we have been working extremely hard to work on these particular issues, knowing that we have a problem when it comes to issuances of CDLs and what they call non-domiciled CDLs. Individuals who are not from this country have come over and are trying to obtain a driver's license. And over the last year, as I mentioned, we've done investigations and we have found that these have been issued improperly. Individuals have been issued these licenses to drive 80,000-pound commercial motor vehicles across the country, not just in one state, but across all states in the country, with these licenses who should not have been issued them in the first place. So we've done a lot of audits of all of our 50 states, and we have some states that worked really closely with us, and they had stopped the issuances of these licenses until they got their system straight. And then there's others who have just thumbed their nose at us and saying, we're not going to stop issuing them. We're not going to follow what you've asked us to do. We also have a new rule that's in place. It's a non-domiciled rule, and what can actually be issued, the types of individuals who can receive these non-domiciled CDLs. So that's been limited to, you know, H-2A, H-2B, and E-2 visa holders. And so, you know, that's proper documentation for immigration to be able to verify who these individuals are before they're actually given a CDL. And it's about making sure that we have compliant and we know we've got good qualified individuals behind the wheel. But to be honest with you, that is just the first step. The second step, of course, that you should be able to read, or not read, but actually understand the English language to be able to read road signs. So I guess that is right, to read road signs. And to have an interaction with law enforcement if you happen to be involved in a crash or a roadside inspection that need to be done. And we are seeing, we've had thousands and thousands of individuals who have been placed out of service who can't operate the commercial motor vehicle because they can't speak the language, or they can't understand the language, or they can't read the road signs. And I'll just give you a classic example.
10: Sure.
11: I was recently out on a traffic stop with a Florida state trooper where I used to work for many years. And we asked the driver, where are you going? He said, Miami Beach. I said, what are you hauling in the back of your truck? He said, Miami Beach. I said, well, where did you come from? He said, Miami Beach. Was unable to have a conversation, unable to provide me with a bill of lading, unable to tell me what's in the back of the load of the truck. So, again, you get the gist of what I'm actually saying here. So
10: I'll
11: stop there. But what you're saying is absolutely right to make sure. You know, I was a law enforcement officer for 30 years before I took this job at U.S. Department of Transportation.
10: Well, I'm glad to see you doing what you're doing, because I think you could clean up this very easily. In fact, your home state of Florida, I noticed that their way stations have simply been saying, we're going to pull drivers off, and if they're in there to weigh their truck, but they can't speak the language, they don't meet the qualifications, they don't have a legitimate CDL, they're going to be pulled off the road. Are the blue states, the 20 or so blue states that are blue politically in America, are they the ones that, you know, because I want to make it easy for my audience to understand. This is a blue state problem where they're saying, we're not going to help you get the bad CDL drivers off the road. Am I wrong about that?
11: Well, there are a lot of states that are willing to work with us, and there's others who are not willing to work with us. And you're absolutely right that these blue states that you're referring to are the ones who are more resistant than the others to be able to work with us. And here, at the end of the day, this is not a political issue. This is a safety issue. We are working to improve safety no matter what part of the country that they're in, because that driver can drive in a red state, a blue state, a purple state. It doesn't really matter. But you and I are also traveling on those roadways, and we want to make sure that the individuals are qualified, they've been through the proper training, and they can understand the rules of the road to make sure that we reduce the number of crashes that we're having in this country.
10: Okay, so tell me this. What is the excuse that these states that are not cooperating, no matter what their politics are, what's the excuse they're using for withholding information from the federal government that actually is the, you know, is the backing behind a CDL? A CDL is not a state license. It's a federal license. While issued by the state, it's still a federal license. So what excuse are they using for holding back the info?
11: I can't understand why they would not be willing to work with us on these issues. I mean, we're actively trying to protect the issuance of fraudulent DL driver's licenses, foreign bad actors. It goes into when we begin doing regulatory enforcement, we see criminal nature that is happening, and we refer those over to our criminal law enforcement partners. And so the information that we have that we need to be able to investigate and to make sure that people are compliant. So I'm not sure exactly the reason why you're not willing to work with us and work with all forms of law enforcement, regulatory agencies to ensure that safety on our roadways. Again, I'll go back to, we want to make sure we're working with them, but I can't understand why they would want to protect individuals who are not legally in this country to be behind the wheel of a commercial motor vehicle.
10: That's Derek Bars. He is the administrator of the Federal Motor Carrier Safety Administration. We'll be back in just a moment, and you're listening to the Radio Northwest Network.
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5: The Supreme Court is allowing President Trump to continue construction on his White House ballroom project for now. Today, the court issued a stay on a lower court's ruling that had paused work on the project. That stay will remain in place as the High Court continues to weigh Trump's appeal of the lower court's ruling. Trump argues the ballroom project is a matter of national security. The president is in South Carolina campaigning for Republican Senator Darlene Graham there, headlining a rally at the Myrtle Beach Convention Center. Graham's the sister of the late Senator Lindsey Graham and will face Congressman Ralph Norman in South Carolina's Republican Senate primary runoff on August 25th. The U.S. Navy says it's working to rename an aircraft carrier that had been set to honor a black sailor praised for his heroic actions during the Pearl Harbor attack. Here's Wendy Swanson.
6: That's according to CNN. The Navy announced during President Trump's first term that it would be called the USS Doris Miller. It's unclear what the Navy is looking to change the name of the carrier under construction to, though there reportedly were conversations about renaming it to honor Trump. I'm Wendy Swanson.
5: TikTok's agreed to pay $400 million to settle a U.S. government lawsuit, which alleges the company violated the Children's Online Privacy Protection Act. That law requires websites and online services directed at children to obtain parental consent before collecting personal information from users under the age of 13. The Justice Department says TikTok will pay $300 million immediately, with an additional $100 million due after a court order vacates an earlier consent decree. The Lindsey Clancy murder trial in Massachusetts has wrapped for the week. Testimony will continue Monday, with the prosecution still calling on rebuttal witnesses after the defense rested its case today. Clancy has admitted to strangling her three young children in 2023, but is pleading not guilty, claiming she was suffering from postpartum psychosis when she killed the children. I'm Scott Carr.
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8: 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We have record debt and Ro Khanna has record earnings. Let's pull a DSA and confiscate everything. But before we get to any of that, my friends, time for your daily dose of adrenaline.
9: Do you want me to stick this?
8: My father-in-law called me this morning, and he had seen the story on Fox News of our new friend, Matt Calkins, from the formerly of the Seattle Times. He's the sports columnist who, unless you've been living under a rock, you now know who he is. The Seattle Times spiked his column because he had the gall, he had the audacity to say, hey, maybe girls' sports should be for girls, and maybe boys shouldn't be in girls' sports. To present it through the lens of some teenage girls who lost championships and were forced to play against, share locker rooms with boys. How dare he? The Seattle Times spiked that article. And it was one of a few articles that the Seattle Times had spiked for Matt Calkins. And he decided to walk away from the Seattle Times. Well, this has gone mega viral. Last time I checked, his resignation note on X, the announcement, had 100,000 likes, had been retweeted by basically everybody at this point. And he was doing the TV circuit. So he was on Fox News with Trace Gallagher earlier, and my father-in-law saw it. And he called me to remind me of a story. A few years ago, my father-in-law canceled his subscription to the Seattle Times after having it for over 40 years. His parents had it until the day they died. He was tired of its bias and hit his breaking point when the paper took the side of Hamas after the October 7th massacre. About a month later, someone from the Times called him and asked him about reactivating his subscription. He politely said no and explained that the paper had long ago forgotten its job was the who, the what, the when, the where, the why, and that opinions were for the editorial section. The woman from the Times who called my father-in-law said, "You sound like my father." My father-in-law replied that her father sounded like a smart man, adding that the Seattle Times had basically just become a clearinghouse for reprints of articles from the New York Times, the Washington Post, the Associated Press, saying that if he wanted to read those papers, he would subscribe to them. What's the point in subscribing to the Seattle Times if they're just reprinting everybody else's stuff? I haven't looked at today's Seattle Times because what's the point? I assume if you open up the front section of today's Seattle Times, there will be in the first 2 to 3 pages at least one article from AP, at least one article from the New York Times, at least one article from the Associated Press, and at least one article from the Washington Post. Why bother paying for that? You can go on those other websites for free. She replied when he said he didn't want to subscribe anymore, "Don't you want to hear the other side?" That's when he ended the call, because that's exactly the problem. The Seattle Times wants to force its agenda on its readers, and as we know, will not print anything that opposes it. Apparently, this has trickled down to the subscription callers, because when even they say, "Don't you want to hear the other side?" No. In a newsroom, you can present both sides, but that means you have to present both sides. Why would you subscribe to an outlet that says you're wrong all the time? It reminds me of an old Jewish joke where these two Jewish old men see a friend of theirs, another Jewish old man sitting on a bench, and he's reading Der Stürmer, the Nazi magazine. And they say, "Why are you reading this?" And he goes, "Well, the news is always so bad. But according to this, we own the banks, we run the movies, we run the media, we control the weather. It's all good news. It's all good news." Why would you want a paper that constantly tells you you're wrong without ever saying you have a point? Here's something. You want to put them side by side? Fine. And that's what the Wall Street Journal does. The Wall Street Journal has point, counterpoint. The Wall Street Journal has opinions I agree with, opinions I disagree with. But to just subscribe to something because it disagrees with me all the time, that's crazy.
9: You know, using that logic, we should be killing it right now. This station should be number one in the market. Because you'd think all of Seattle would like to hear what they normally don't hear,
8: or exactly
9: what the other side is saying.
8: Exactly right. You think all the people in Seattle go, I'm going to listen to Seattle's conservative talk radio station, right? That would make the most amount of sense.
9: So using their logic, man, we should be huge. Maybe we should tell that to people who are like, oh, I'm not conservative. I don't listen to your station.
8: Don't you want to hear the other side? Brilliant, Kevin. Absolutely brilliant. Now, here's something else. I am not opposed to hearing the other side. A lot of the podcasts I listen to are the other side, but that's because I'm preparing to argue with other people, and I want to hear what the other arguments are so I can refine my own position. But if I just want to enjoy the news, I'm going to turn on what I want to listen to.
9: Also, you're the only game in town, Seattle Times.
8: Yes.
9: So how do I get the other side news-wise?
8: Exactly. Well, here's something else. You remember, Kevin, and we discussed this a bit yesterday. There used to be the Seattle Times and there was the PI, right? The PI was seen as the more lefty version and the Seattle Times was seen as the more righty version.
9: Yep.
8: So when the PI folded, Seattle Times should have said, we're going to keep doing what we're doing because we are still afloat and we are still successful. Instead, they said, let's hire a bunch of them people from the PI. And you know what? The stranger's having problems too. Let's hire a bunch of them because there's this underserved market. Now, it'd be one thing if you hired a bunch of people to serve an underserved market, but you did it at the expense of what was there before. And let's be real. The Seattle Times wasn't exactly conservative before. It was just more conservative. So you have now gone down the same road as the failed PI, as the failing stranger, which had to get bought two or three times by somebody else to save the thing. And now you're in trouble too. And here's something else, by the way. The Seattle Times, by only printing the Washington Post and the New York Times and the Associated Press, yeah, I know they have some local stuff, but by printing those things as the majority of the newspaper, what do I need you for? I rarely ever check the Seattle Times website to see what they have going on. I get most of my news that's happening locally from sites like Como, from sites like the Center Square. You know where else I get it from? My own reporting. Because when the Seattle Times isn't covering issues that are important to the people in Seattle, in King County, in Washington, people go elsewhere to find their news. And in this day and age, when you could choose any show, when you could choose any podcast, thank you for choosing us, why would you choose the one to hear the other side? Media is getting more and more siloed, where if you want to be a far left Hamas supporting saying America deserves 9/11, Hassan Piker's Twitch stream is there for you. You can go there. If you want to find somebody who makes me look like a liberal, those podcasts exist. They exist in this world. You can go find them. And a lot of people don't want to hear the other side. But what's worse than that is the Seattle Times isn't doing the journalism that we need around here. Here's an example. So the other day, our friend Andrea Suarez was hit with a labor and industries complaint. We spoke about this on the show. Labor and industries, somebody reported her and said they are not following guidelines for removal of needles and homeless waste when they go out in parks. First of all, if you've been on one of Andrea Suarez's picks, as she calls them, they have protective gear, they have those grabber thingies, they do everything right, and they've never had an issue. Now, what's interesting about this is Andrea is very effective. Andrea is a volunteer. Andrea has a volunteer organization. She doesn't have any employees. How come nobody has ever investigated Plymouth Housing from the Seattle Times? We've seen the videos out of Plymouth Housing. It is a disaster area, a disaster area. Jonathan Cho and Andrea have been ringing the bells of alarm on Plymouth Housing. I have never seen anything out of the Seattle Times on Plymouth Housing. except for, and I did a little searching on this last night, except for we need to vote yes for this levy so we can fund more programs like Plymouth Housing. Then there's their Project Homeless, which is paid for a lot of the donors of Plymouth Housing. So doesn't that mean that the Seattle Times is taking undeclared campaign contributions to fund pet projects of people who want to continue the homeless grift going? Here's something else. Have you seen the videos that Andrea and Cho and others have put out from Homeless Inc., from Plymouth Housing, of how disgusting those places are? Andrea told me that she has had a whole bunch of people come forward that want to talk about the deplorable conditions inside of Plymouth Housing. So you know what I did two nights ago? I filed an LNI complaint against Plymouth Housing with the Labor and Industries. These guys want to play this game? Let's play this game. Why has the Seattle Times never investigated Plymouth Housing? They are the number one source of 911 calls any of the homeless facilities they have. I've never seen a single investigative report from the Seattle Times about Plymouth Housing. None. Zero zilch. And they have a whole division, Project Homeless. Turns out Project Homeless is really just designed so that these muckety mucks can pay for this thing so that they can convince you, if only we had more money, we would be able to clear everything up. Now vote for more money.

I think that's way worse. Because I don't because in that case, we actually have the paper trail of the Seattle Times Project Homeless being paid for by these guys. As opposed to the PDC complaint filed against Brandi Crews and Let's Go Washington, which says Brandi's getting money from Let's Go Washington, which they have no evidence of. None whatsoever. In fact, this is the same claim the Washington Capitol Correspondents Association made about me. Ari's getting paid by Let's Go Washington. I have never gotten a dime from Let's Go Washington. I go and I speak at their events because I agree with what they are fighting for. Repealing the income tax. Defending, protecting girls' sports. Defending, protecting parental rights. What is controversial about any of that? Oh, shock, shock, the conservative commentator is against taxes. Oh, shock, shock, the conservative commentator is pro-traditional family values. And yet they come after us for this. And I've never heard the Seattle Times speak out for anybody like me having a press pass. In fact, quite the opposite. They're part of the Washington Capitol Correspondents Association, and they're trying to make sure that me, Brandi, and Jonathan Cho don't have press passes. But meanwhile, who's the only one doing investigations into Plymouth housing and the deplorable conditions inside? Jonathan Cho, the guy who goes in there with flip-flops. That guy, Andrea Suarez, the volunteer of the homeless organization. The Seattle Times made themselves irrelevant because in the process of living inside their own echo chamber and not wanting anything that challenges it, not only did they alienate their audience, but they stopped doing journalism. Because a real journalist will look at Seattle and it'll say, this place is a disaster. What's causing it? Have you seen a single article in the Seattle Times? World Cup's over. Homeless is back now. And it's back with a vengeance. And it's worse than it was before. Hey, now that the World Cup's over, why are there so many empty storefronts in downtown Seattle? Hey, you know all those posters they put over the empty storefronts? Who paid for all that? Where'd all that money come from for the World Cup? Because those posters are still up and those stores are still empty. Who paid for all those Welcome to Seattle posters to hide the fact that the stores were empty for all the tourists that came here? Why is Seattle Times never actually investigated if Plymouth Housing gets gajillions of dollars? Why are the conditions inside so deplorable? Why are they so bad? It's not just that they became an echo chamber. Is that they made themselves irrelevant. And why would you want to subscribe to them anymore? Some people say I want it for the crosswords. Some people say they want it because, oh, they just want to know what's happening locally. There are better resources out there. Do you know that for the last 2 weeks, I have beaten the Seattle Times on almost every major story they put out by at least a week? Every single one on this show. Every single major story. During the Bite of Seattle, I had everything days before they had it. I had it before most of the newsroom had it. And this isn't a thing to say, oh, listen more to the Ari Hoffman Show. You're already doing that. I should be commenting on things. I should be talking about my thoughts on things, which I do all the time. I spend most of my nights researching these stories because most of the media around here isn't doing their jobs. The fact that I can name the media around here who's doing their jobs on one hand shows you how bad it actually is. So the Seattle Times pitch of don't you want to hear the other side? It's not just I don't want to hear the other side. It's more so, can you give me the information about what's going on? Because I don't hear anything useful out of you guys. Spiking Matt Calkins' column on protecting girls' sports was a dumb business decision. It is the biggest story in sports right now. It has political crossover, and it continues every single week because every week the Indiana Fever have another game against somebody else, and there's going to be another protest, and it all started right here in Seattle. It started right here, and you can follow it across the country.

This is a story that keeps going. And if you want to bring in the other side, bring in the other side and put it right next to Matt Calkin's article, and you can have a side-by-side. So then both sides will say, see, they're validating me. It's so validating. I feel seen. I'll keep my Seattle Times subscription for another week. But because they spiked his article, because they're so ideologically captured, they missed out not only on the clicks, but they missed out on realizing there's another point of view out there. And they're not even covering this story because it's what? Too dangerous for them? You're going to see, guaranteed, that what's going to happen is the Seattle Times editorial board is doing their endorsements right now for the November election. The Seattle Times, don't forget, went down to Olympia last year to testify about how they want taxpayer money to fund their failing newspaper. They are advocating for that. They are literally biased by pitching that because the very thing they claim I'm doing, they are doing. They're advocating for policy. They're advocating for the taxpayer dollars to go to them. Do you want your taxpayer dollars going to the Seattle Times? You shouldn't want your regular dollars going to the Seattle Times or your taxpayer dollars. But that is what they are advocating for. So because the government wants the income tax, you're going to see vote no on the repeal because it's just going to millionaires. You're going to see vote against protecting girls' sports because trans rights are human rights. Never mind the girls who are losing out on championships and getting injured or sexually assaulted by boys pretending to be girls. And what about parental rights? With that one, the Seattle Times might say vote yes to protect parental rights just because they want to throw us a bone. And so that people will say they're conservative. I wonder how my predictions are going to shake out. But no, Seattle Times, I don't want to hear the other side. You know why? All I hear all day long from you guys is the other side, and I never actually get the news. You guys did this to yourselves, and you've lost people who are subscribers for 10, 20, 30, 40 years. You did this to yourselves. You made yourselves irrelevant. But not just that. What a bad business decision. What a terrible business decision to give up on the biggest story in sports with political crossover that started right here in Seattle. Speaking of things right here in Seattle, our socialist mayor, Katie Wilson, ran away from the press again while doing a lousy impression of the village people. We'll have that insane audio for you when we come back. 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
15: We got a lot of texts on the last segment, but this one from Jason and Lacey is stellar. They say the fact that the Seattle Times refers to themselves as the other side indicates that they are biased. It's admitting it. Exactly right, Jason. Couldn't have said it better myself. Exactly right. We have other listeners talking about all the different shows they saw Matt Calkins on. Just remember, my friends, we had him yesterday. Maybe we should do a segment where we check in with Matt once a week about what's going on in sports and just get his thoughts on life. That could be a lot of fun, as a matter of fact, because I don't know the sports ball so well. Sure, I know what basketball is. I've played basketball. I know what football is, and I played football. The only sport I really follow close enough is baseball. That could be fun. If you think we should do that, give us a text. 206-421-5757. That's 206-421-5757. Okay, Seattle Mayor Katie Wilson had another bad interview yesterday, and Chris Daniels is right there for all of it from Como News, their senior reporter. So let me set the scene for you, because we don't have video here. We've got audio, so I got to describe it to you. They're talking about how Katie Wilson signed this new thing to speed up housing, and let's be real, it's not going to speed up housing. It's just whatever. It's a mess. It's performative. So she's trying to milk this thing for all she possibly can to distract from the Bite of Seattle shooting. But her mistake was, well, if you want to have a press conference, the press is actually going to show up. And if the press is going to show up, you're going to get asked about the Bite of Seattle shooting because we still don't have answers. What's today's date? The 21st? Okay, 4 days from now. No, this Sunday. This Sunday is exactly a month after the Bite of Seattle shooting. There are at least two suspects on the loose. We still don't have a description of either one of them. two suspects a month afterwards. We don't know more than we did that night when the press conference was delayed. So, of course, she's going to get asked questions about this. And you've had multiple shootings since then. And you've had multiple problems since then. And her poll ratings are an absolute disaster. The best poll rating she has is a 37% approval rating. The worst one she has is a 22% approval rating. She is screwed. So, she's trying to get past it. Look, I'm giving you more housing. Look at the more housing I'm giving you. Isn't this wonderful? They put her in a construction hat, and they put her in a neon vest to stand outside this building that's being built. Now, mind you, she's surrounded by reporters. And when you actually do these things in a construction site, they make everybody wear the hard hats and the vests and everything else. Nobody else is wearing them. In addition to that, none of her staff is wearing them. This is purely performative, completely performative as she stands there. So what happens? The media starts asking her all these questions. And let's just say it very, very quickly goes off the rails.
16: Despite your efforts like this, your approval rating is at 37%. That is President Donald Trump territory. Why do you think that is?
17: I'm not going to speak. Anyone can do a poll, so people can look at the poll and interpret what they want. But my priority right now is delivering for the people of Seattle. And that means projects like this, where we are putting paint on the ground and we are improving our transportation.
18: But that same poll says a 20-point drop in just a matter of months. How do you explain that?
17: So I think there are a lot of concerns right now about public safety, which I understand. Public safety is an extremely high priority for my office. We're just about to start a search for our new police chief. So I understand we're in a moment of uncertainty in the city where a lot of people are wanting to see action. And we're going to be providing that action.
18: So does that mean Andre Sales? Does that mean Andre Sales is not a full-time candidate? If you say you're starting a search, is Andre Sales part of that search?
17: Interim Chief Sales is our interim police chief, and we are embarking on a search process. And I do not know yet whether Interim Chief Sales will be applying for that process.
19: Okay, well, speak up. We got to move the mayor along here, folks. Yeah. We've got time. We've got one-on-one interviews with Ascot subject matter experts.
17: Again, I am focused on delivering for the people of Seattle, and that means public safety, and that means transportation, and that means homelessness, and that means affordable housing, and that is the work that I'm focused on.
19: Okay, we're going to keep walking.
20: Thank you, everyone.
19: We're going to get the mayor on the schedule. That's always
15: interesting. Okay. So what happens when you order the village people on Temu or Wish.com is standing there and her staff keeps trying to end the press conference. They keep trying to move her along and they're literally dragging her away from the press, but she keeps stopping to answer the questions, probably because she doesn't want to be seen as impotent, because that's how she's been seen this whole time, controlled by her staff. But she keeps turning around. But the worst part of this video, aside from the fact that her answers suck and her answers are terrible and nobody coached her on how to talk to the media and she's running away from them again, is as she's leaving, the Como camera captures. She almost gives a look to the camera. She must be giving it to a staff member or something afterwards. That look where you give to your spouse when the person who is just talking to you is insane and you can't believe you just had the conversation with them. You know when you're like your eyebrows go up and your eyes go wide and you kind of give them that smile like, can you believe that just happened? She gives that look to somebody on camera as in, oh, forget all these media guys. But then it gets worse. She just sheds that neon vest, takes off the hat, like, show's over, I gotta get out of here. It is the most disingenuous thing I have ever seen her do. No, that's not true. I remember her pretending to play instruments when she couldn't play instruments, when she was busking at the Pike Place Market. How many other skills did she pretend to have while she was running for election? The problem is, at some point, you can't fool all of the people all the time anymore. And everybody has woken up to the fact that she is completely incompetent. That and how about we practice a few answers here for a second? Mayor Wilson, what do you say to the fact that your poll numbers are in Donald Trump territory? That was actually the question she got. Here we go. You want me to do this? Ready? The only poll that matters is what the voters will say if I run for re-election. Decisions are not always popular, but I believe I am making the right decision, and time will prove me right. boom, done, boom, shakalaka. How hard is that? I should really be the, you know what? How come they haven't gone back to my application to be her comms person, Kevin? I am very mad. I want that $300,000 a year job.
20: Gee, let me think of some reasons. Probably one of them being you call her Mayor Fivehead.
15: Well,
20: so
15: yeah.
20: That might be part of the selection process.
15: Kevin, you aren't thinking this through. You know why? I can't call her Mayor Fivehead anymore. If they hire me, I'll have to say, yeah, she's the best mayor ever. She's just the greatest mayor you've ever seen before in your life. I'm getting $300,000 for this job. I'll say whatever they pay me. I'll give you a full interview scoop after she's out of office or after they fire me. I'll tell you everything. You want the guy who calls you Mayor Fivehead to stop? Just hire him. Isn't that what you do? Isn't that how it goes in government? Speaking of government, well, we have a massive deficit. It's really the worst debt we've ever seen on top of that. Not looking good, but I see a whole bunch of people in Congress who have a whole lot of money. Why don't we just pull a DSA and seize all their assets? We'll talk about it when we come back. You're listening to the Ari Hoffman Show on Talk Radio 570 KVI.
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15: The U.S. national debt surpassed $40 trillion for the first time in history on Wednesday, as the federal government is on pace to borrow more than $2 trillion this year alone. Now, for a lot of people, they go, who cares? Sure, they have those debt clocks, and we're not going to have to pay for it. That'll be our kids' problem. That'll be our grandkids' problem. That'll be our great-grandkids' problem. Guys, you're paying for it right now. When the government doesn't have enough money to pay its debt, it prints more money. And when you have more of something, it is worth less, otherwise known as inflation. basic economics, my friends. So yes, it is affecting you right now, and it's dangerous. And we shouldn't be spending that much money. And I got to tell you, I'm really, really tired of people saying, oh, we're gonna fix the debt, and we're going to solve the deficit, and we're going to stop all the out-of-control spending. No. Democrats roll in, they spend on their priorities. Republicans roll in, they spend on their priorities. I thought all that tariff money was going to pay off some of this stuff. Well, I have a new idea, Kevin. And I think it's a bipartisan idea. It's a really good one. I got it from the Democratic Socialists of America. You know how they always want to take everybody's money all the time? I say we seize all the money that all these Congress members have made in the stock market and use it to pay off the debt. Right? I think that's a great idea. I mean, tax the rich. Right? Isn't that the direction we should be going in? Let's start with Ro Khanna. Ro Khanna, the far-left progressive squad member who's not a girl. California Democrat, otherwise known as Socialist Ro Khanna, now is estimated to be worth $167 million. Now, when he came into Congress, he was worth $78 million. So he's more than doubled his net worth while in Congress. In fact, a lot of the stuff he has could be worth a lot more. That's just what's on public disclosures. So why don't we just take his money? Why don't we just let's tax the rich? I'm warming up to this idea. Let's just do that. No, of course you don't want to do that. Because, yeah, I mean, look, if he got it fairly, then everybody's entitled to what they earned. If he got it by doing backroom deals or subscribing to Nancy Pelosi's newsletter about how to make money in the stock market, I should really do that. Does Paul Pelosi have a mailer? I know there's that Twitter account that does whatever stock trades Nancy Pelosi does. Maybe I should follow that one. Maybe I'll be, you know what? No, I'm doing this wrong. We need the Ro Khanna stock trader. That guy went from worth $78 million to $167 million. Let's do that. So when we say tax the rich, let's just go after them. Speaking of Democrats who have completely caved to any principles or whatever it was that they had, Senate Minority Leader Chuck Schumer is now actually welcoming the far left takeover of his party. You know, the Hassan Pikers and the Abdul Rahman al-Sayeds. So here's what he said about al-Sayed, the terrorist supporter, just the other day.
1: Look, the bottom line is we're going to win Michigan. Let me tell you why we're going to win Michigan. First, al-Sayed has brought in new energy and new talent into the Democratic Party, but also in Michigan itself. But second, Michigan, Trump has so bungled the Michigan economy. You know, the numbers for Trump on how well he's doing in keeping costs down in the economy is in the low 30s in the country. It's in the high 20s in Michigan. Why? He created a trade war with Canada. Anyone who's halfway decent as president knows that the Michigan economy and the Canadian economy are totally intertwined. And he's blown it. We're going to win Michigan.
15: Okay, never mind the fact that, you know, that whole thing's being resolved as we speak right now, and there's actually trade deals being done with Canada right now. But push past that for a second and how we were getting screwed in those trade deals. Let's just move past that for a second, and let's focus on the fact that now he's embracing the terrorist supporter. He is so desperate to hold on to power that the guy who supports terrorists, the raving anti-Semite who justified a terrorist trying to shoot up and burn down a synagogue preschool in Michigan. Yes, that all actually happened. That now Chuck Schumer is saying, come to the party. As long as we beat Donald Trump, there's a place for you in our party. Democrats have gone so far left that they are now quoting Abdul Rahman al-Sayed, the terror supporter. Here's Democrat National Committee Chair Ken Martin. Tell me if any of this sounds familiar to you.
2: Every Democrat I know believes that we should get money out of politics and we should put more money into people's pockets, that we should raise the minimum wage and we should work for universal health care.
15: There it is. The entire wish list, right? The entire wish list. So is there any daylight between you guys and the far left who hate America?
2: And first, thank you for having me on, Laura. Democrats are unified. We are united, and we're through most of these primaries now, so it's no longer Democrat on Democrat violence. Right now, everyone is focused on the November election.
3: Do you think they're really united, though, Ken? I don't want to cut you off, but the DSA, so you're saying that all the Democrats and the DSA candidates, they're all united?
2: Let me say, we are a Big Ten party. We always have been. As you've heard me say before, we have moderate Democrats. We have conservative Democrats. We have progressives. Uh-huh. We have leftists. And the key is to make sure that despite all the labels that people throw around and the divisions within our party, there's more that unites us as Democrats than those small differences.
15: Yeah, we all hate America. They all think America deserved 9/11, right? Like Ro Khanna, who says more Democrats should be campaigning with Hassan Piker, who said that very thing.
4: Your comment on Hassan Piker, what should the Democrats do with him? Should they abandon him? Do you renounce your support of him? You tell me, Ro. Give it to me straight.
5: It's absurd. I mean, these are the same people who were at one point criticizing Democrats for going on Joe Rogan. I mean, remember when Bernie went on Joe Rogan, the people who said, oh, you can't go on Joe Rogan. These are the same folks who criticized me when I went on Ben Shapiro. Should I not go on Ben Shapiro's podcast? He's because I disagree with him. We had an oral argument on the minimum wage. Just because someone is engaging with Hassan Piker, who has strong viewpoints on these issues, doesn't mean that you're endorsing every single one of Hassan Piker's positions.
15: Strong viewpoints. Likes Hamas, likes Hezbollah, believes America deserved 9/11. Yeah, totally the same as Ben Shapiro. Totally the same as Joe Rogan. They're all the same. Totally the same. This is the Democrat Party, my friends. This is how far they have strayed. Up next, probably the most entertaining story of the week, my friends. Apparently, a whole bunch of trans activists showed up for public comment and think that I am a detransitioner. Yeah, we'll have that insane audio for you when we come back. 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
0: It's the Ari Hochman Show.
2: Okay, this has to be the funniest story of the week, in my opinion. So yesterday, one of our listeners reaches out and goes, Ari, Brandy was talking about you on her podcast. And I go, why was Brandy talking about me on her podcast? And they said, well, apparently a bunch of trans activists think that you're Ari the detransitioner. And I said, I'm sorry, what? So I texted Brandy's producer, Nicole, earlier today. And I said, do you have this crazy audio you played yesterday about me being a detransitioner or something like that? And she said, oh, yeah, no problem. And she sent it over. Let me set this up for you for a second here, okay? I found this out rather recently. Ari is a very common name in the trans community. Why? Because it can be Ariel, Ariella. It's seen as kind of, it can go either way. To illustrate the point, Ari in Hebrew means lion. My wife's Hebrew name is Ariella. That means lioness. Lion, lioness. So it's Ari and Ariella. That's not her English name, but that's her Hebrew name. Yes, we all have Hebrew names and English names. Some of us just have the Hebrew name like I do.
3: So Ari's like Pat.
2: Like you're Pat.
3: Yeah.
2: There you go. Now, mind you, it's not that way in the Jewish world because but the male version is Ari or Aria. Yeah, the female version is Ariella, Ariella kind of thing.
3: Right. But you're saying in the trans world,
2: it's like the Pat.
3: If you got Pat is your name or Ari is your name, you can.
2: The thing. I didn't know it was that popular.
3: It's fluid.
2: Okay. I didn't know it was that popular. Well, anyway, there's our friend Ari the detransitioner. Ari has been very outspoken on detransitioning. Ari did a video a while ago where he and another friend of his, who I believe is also a detransitioner, were in Cal Anderson Park. And they're just making a video out there because there are these roving trans gangs going around assaulting people. And guess what? They went after Ari there also. Now, of course, they flipped the script, the activists, and they go, this person, Ari, is assaulting us. Have you ever met Ari? Ari is a stick of a person, a very, very skinny stick of a person. Ari is not assaulting anybody. Ari always has a cell phone and is always wearing a hat, which usually says make America great or make common sense great or anything like that. Ari is not assaulting anybody. But what's interesting to me is these trans activists apparently confused me and Ari the detransitioner. Now, what's happening is, remember that Seattle voted $300,000 for the trans refugee crisis because a whole bunch of them showed up and testified and claimed it was happening without any evidence whatsoever? Now they're going to every single council meeting they can, thinking, we got the $300,000 here, why wouldn't we do it with every single other one? And that's exactly what they're doing, trying to get more and more of this money for no reason whatsoever. But it's the same activists that keep showing up. In fact, when Nicole sent me this video, I recognized a few of them. This one is named Violet. And Violet isn't turning violet. I will tell you, dude, you ain't fooling anybody. But Violet apparently has me confused with somebody else. This was at the Shoreline hearing just the other day during public comment.
4: Testing. Okay. Hello, I'm Violet Kawaguchi. I am the executive director of the Kawaguchi O'Connor Initiative. We are a Washington State 501c3 that helps transgender individuals flee legislatively hostile states and settle here in Washington. I would like to thank the council for taking a stance on trans rights and that trans people should be included in the city of Shoreline. Brian Haywood's initiatives and the people who support them are dangerous. One of the people that Brian Haywood strongly associates with is named Ari Hoffman, and he has been known to go into local parks to intimidate people.
2: Hang on. Okay, can we back that up a second there? Hang on. First of all, how dare you? How dare you assume my pronouns? How do you know that I don't identify as a she? Don't be fooled by the facial hair there, bro. Okay. Oh, sorry. Did I use the wrong pronouns for that person? Second of all, I mean, Kevin, how many things were wrong in that one sentence?
3: Well, it's a bunch of stuff that's almost right because, you know, you do pal around with Brian Haywood.
2: Stayed
3: right?
2: at his house last weekend. So, absolutely true.
3: Like, oh, that sounds like Ari Hoffman.
2: Sure.
3: But then yelling and like attacking people in parks. I'm like, that doesn't sound like Ari Hoffman.
2: All right. Hang on. Let's back up a second. Kevin, every day when I come in, right? You'll be like, what's bothering you, buddy? Or how is your evening or whatever? And I will always tell you exactly what I did last night because I like to talk. Believe it or not, the talk show host likes to talk. And I will tell you what's going on. Have you ever heard me tell you my adventures in Cal Anderson Park at night?
3: No.
2: No. That is not how I spend my evenings, my friends.
3: If he was to say, this guy goes on air and goes up against my trans community or whatever, then it's like, again, almost right.
2: Yeah. Almost, sure.
3: You're close.
2: Close. Let's back that up a second. I want to hear that again.
4: These initiatives and the people who support them are dangerous. One of the people that Brian Haywood strongly associates with is named Ari Hoffman, and he has been known to go into local parks to intimidate people who are advocates for trans rights or just people in general. These include parks with children at them. These are not people that represent the views of the shoreline that I live in, and I thank the council for sticking up for its trans constituents.
5: Thank you. Is it correct you live in Shoreline?
4: Yeah, I live...
5: Thank you. Thank you very much.
2: Okay. All right. Hang on. That last part is my favorite part. Do you actually live in Shoreline, dude? And here's something else. Probably some people on that council have heard of me. Just to guess that a few of them might know who I am. And they're probably like, Ari Hoffman, the guy in Seattle? He don't live in Shoreline. And you think he's going into Shoreline parks in the middle of the night? What the hell is this dude talking about? Yes, I am secretly a masked vigilante. And I spend my evenings avenging myself on the trans community of Seattle. Because my parents were killed by a gunman who was trans years ago. And as those pearls fell to the ground, I was exploring the innards of my psyche and decided I must dress in the mantle of Super Jew. That's what it is. The Hebrew Hammer himself goes out avenging myself on the trans community. Now, are you kidding me with this nonsense?
3: Does the poor other Ari travel around to various parks and, you know, just get in people's faces, including kids?
2: No, there was this one incident where Ari went to Cal Anderson Park to video these crazy gangs that are going around beating the crap out of people and got the crap kicked out of him.
3: So theoretically, he could be like, hey, I'm going to hit up those Shoreline parks too.
2: Exactly. None of this even happened in Shoreline. So like you said, almost right on so many things, yet so wrong. But personally, what was the name of that nonprofit this person was talking about again? Where was it here?
3: I think it's his their own name.
2: Right. I think they made this up. Hang on.
4: Testing. Okay. Hello, I'm Violet Kawaguchi. I am the executive director of the Kawaguchi O'Connor Initiative.
2: Kawaguchi O'Connor Initiative. So you created your own nonprofit for the trans money that you're trying to get out of Shoreline.
3: It sounds like they and someone else did.
2: Yeah.
3: Right?
2: Tamagotchi.
3: Yeah.
2: The people who make those little electronic pets used to have, right? Tamagotchi?
3: Oh, boy.
2: Is that what he said? I think I heard him say something about a Tamagotchi. So, yeah, that's what we're talking about here. Oh, the grift is in. You're trying to get money for your own nonprofit that this person, Violet, founded. And doing so by demonizing me or Ari the detransitioner or one of us, I'm not really understanding what's going on here. But there's a lot being processed through Violet's head right now. Personally, I should go after this nonprofit, Kevin. They misgendered me, and I do not forget. In fact, I will hold them responsible for misgendering me. I should report this to the hate crimes hotline immediately. How do they know I don't identify as she? Is it the facial hair? Is it the receding hairline? Is it the body hair? What gave it away that I don't identify as she? Up next, my friends, yet another company is moving out of Washington and doing layoffs. I'll tell you all about it when we come back. 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
9: President Trump can continue building a new White House ballroom for now. The Supreme Court today issued a stay on a lower court's ruling that had paused work on the project. That stay will remain in place as the High Court continues to weigh Trump's appeal of the lower court's ruling. Trump has argued the ballroom project is a matter of national security. The president's in South Carolina headlining a campaign rally for Republican Senator Darlene Graham, who was appointed to the seat after the death of her brother, former Senator Lindsey Graham. Trump's headlining a rally at the Myrtle Beach Convention Center. Darlene Graham will face Congressman Ralph Norman in a Republican Senate primary runoff August 25th. The woman accused in an ISIS-inspired bombing plot in New York State on the state capitol is being denied bail. Lizzie Radabali has that.
10: Federal prosecutors say 35-year-old Jessica Bowie pledged allegiance to the Islamic State terrorist group and allegedly asked undercover FBI informants for help making explosives. Bowie is being charged with attempting to provide material support to a designated foreign terrorist organization. Defense lawyers did not enter a plea, and she was ordered held without bail during an arraignment on Thursday. She could face up to 20 years behind bars if convicted. In New York, I'm Lizzie Radabali.
9: In Massachusetts, testimony will pick up again on Monday in the Lindsay Clancy murder trial, who's admitted to strangling her three young children in 2023, but has pled not guilty, claiming she was suffering from postpartum psychosis. The prosecution is still calling on rebuttal witnesses after the defense rested its case today. A hospital chaplain who had met with Clancy 14 times while she was hospitalized after the killings has testified Clancy told her a voice was telling her to kill the children. Torrential rain continues to come down across the mid-Atlantic and Carolinas. This after thunderstorms Thursday produced at least two tornadoes and widespread flash flooding along much of the I-95 corridor. The heavy rains expected to shift south, and the majority of the East Coast is facing flood risks this weekend. I'm Scott Carr.
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2: 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The Department of Children, Youth, and Families failed to protect kids, and a mom's kids got stolen by Washington State. Yes, this all actually happened. But before we get to any of that, my friends, looks like a lot of you want to weigh in on our last segment here. So this one here, Forrest Cat says, Ari, if this person's claiming that I have been, me personally, has been known to intimidate people in the park, isn't that actionable slander? You know, that's a good question. I wonder if that is. Slander is spoken. Print is libel. Right. Okay, making sure I got that. I wonder if that is. I should reach out to the Tamagotchi factory or whatever that person's fake nonprofit is and say something. This one here from the 206. Ari has been intimidating in the parks. Have you been barking at puppy dogs on their walks? No, I don't. The only time I ever go on a walk is Sabbath afternoon, maybe when I take my in-law's dog out for a walk, by the way. People say some crazy stuff. Crazy, crazy stuff people point out there. One person, Dan Smith, is calling me Mad Mardigan. Okay, we all saw the Willow movie, right? I don't have the hair for that no more. Kevin's like, I've seen pieces of it. That's one of those movies I remember liking a lot as a kid. And then when you do the rewatch, when you get older, going, oh, this movie's going to be great. Willow does not hold up. It does not hold up. Holds up about as well as those Ewok movies. Oh, wait, who's starring in the Ewok movies? Ah, that's the problem. I understand. Switching gears now, just got this. The Democrats just sent out this email. You ready to laugh? Who wants to laugh and cry and yell and scream all at the same time? Are you ready? Are you ready? Here we go. From the Washington Democrat Party, right here. Washington unemployment remains at an elevated 5% thanks to Republicans' failing economy. Washington has lost 16,600 jobs over the past year. Hey, can we play this game? I know where they went. I know where at least 2,000 of them are going. Nashville, Tennessee, where Starbucks is going, right? You're blaming President Trump for this? Here's what they write. Today, the Bureau of Labor Statistics released new state unemployment data, that was yesterday, showing that Washington has lost 16,600 jobs since Donald Trump retook office. Hang on, can we do a little math here? Who became governor the same time Trump was elected? Does anybody remember who was running in that race? Anybody remember? There was this guy, I can't remember what his name was. He became governor. It's on the tip of my tongue, right? I know what his name is.
13: It's not my name.
14: All right, Turd Ferguson.
2: That's right. That's who became governor. And immediately signed the largest tax increase in Washington state history. And also did whatever he could to chase away businesses. It got so bad, the dude had to meet with the NBA to try and calm them down on bringing back the Sonics as an expansion team because they were concerned about his policies like the massive income tax. I mean, you name it. So you're going to blame Republicans for this? I'm just making sure I got this right. You're going to blame Republicans for this. What other nonsense did they say here? Wait a second. Hang on. Before we move on to the rest of their email, was it Republicans that put on the head tax, the jumpstart tax that chased all those jobs out of Seattle? Is that Republicans' fault? Is that Donald Trump's fault? Is any of that Donald Trump's fault? Anybody? No, that was beforehand. Today's data comes as Trump's approval rating plummets to 33%, the lowest point in his presidency, as Washingtonians struggle to afford daily necessities over his disastrous policies. Hang on. Who's responsible for gas going up? Was that President Trump? Was that President Trump at all? Is he responsible for gas prices going up? Or how about this? How about this? Is he responsible for utility bills going up? Gas, utilities, that was both because of the Climate Commitment Act, right? Did Donald Trump pass that? Did Republicans pass that? No, they fought against that, kicking and screaming. That raises the cost on everything. That raises the cost on groceries. That raises the cost on goods. That raises the cost on life. Okay, let's continue here. Trump and Washington Republicans continue to do nothing but push their reckless economic agenda that's killing Washington's economy, bleeding good-paying jobs, and jacking up the cost of nearly everything. A reminder, the average Washington family has spent $3,600 more on goods and services this year because of Trump's harmful agenda. Wait a second. Kevin, isn't that the number of how much extra we're paying because of gas prices? You literally took everything you did and then blamed it on Trump and the Republicans. Wait, it's so much worse. including $769 on housing costs. They mean utility bills. No, that's because of them. $310 on groceries. No, as I explained, that's because of them. Meanwhile, Trump's deadly and unpopular war of choice with Iran has cost Washington families $263 in higher gas prices. That's sort of true. It has actually increased gas prices. But do you know how much the war in Iran elevated gas prices? 7 cents a gallon in Washington. Meanwhile, 58 cents a gallon is the Climate Commitment Act, which just goes towards the coffers of retired Democrats from the Washington state legislatures, of nonprofits they founded to get money from the Climate Commitment Act. $1.33 total is taxes that the Democrats passed, including a gas tax, 7 cents per gallon, which is going to go up with the price of inflation. Literally everything in this email, you guys did. Literally every single thing. Every single thing. Are you guys kidding me? Are you guys kidding me with this nonsense? Do you think it was because of Donald Trump that Starbucks moved to Nashville? You know, Starbucks could go international. Starbucks really could go international. They could move their headquarters anywhere they want in the world. They're staying in America. They're moving to Nashville out of Washington. How about this one here? I got this one today. I got a new notice today that was sent to the Washington State Employment Security Department. Twin City Foods, Inc. in Ellensburg, a massive food company, will be laying off 109 employees beginning November 2nd. Are politicians going to blame this one on AI? I don't think this is an AI issue here in the massive food processing company. No, it's not AI related. Are they going to blame Genesco, that roofing company that we've been talking about the past few days? That's roofing manufacturers. Are they going to blame that one on AI too? It's interesting because I looked up Genesco's website. They're hiring at their other manufacturing facilities. They're closing the one in Fife, Washington. Twin Food Cities. You know what the other city is? The other state where they have this stuff in? It's in Michigan. That's the other place where they have these. Washington and Michigan. They're consolidating their operations to Michigan. So Twin City is going to be like Twin Pines Mall. It's going to be Lone City Foods, like Lone Pines Mall. If you get the reference, we can still be friends. That's what's going to happen with Twin City Foods. That's what's going to happen. They're consolidating elsewhere, just like T-Mobile. What did T-Mobile do? T-Mobile is reducing their jobs here while still hiring at their other headquarters. Why? Because it is expensive to have those high-paying jobs here, and it's not Donald Trump to pass the tax on them. It's the Democrats here in Washington State. The Democrats did that. And yet they have this entire email out blaming Republicans for this. By the way, you know my favorite part about this, Kevin? You know how many times I've been removed from the Democrat mailing list? Shasti Conrad blocked me on social media. They have removed me from their mailing list. You think I don't have friends who send me stuff? I have a few people that I've asked, hey, anytime you see this, can you send it to me? Because they've taken me off their list. I have resubscribed to this list so many times. This had to get forwarded to me by somebody else. They hate me that much. I'm reminded of Jack Nicholson in A Few Good Men. No, they just can't handle the truth. In response, Washington Democrat Party Chair Shasti Conrad released the following statement. On the campaign trail, Donald Trump promised to deliver a brighter future for Washington families. But instead, all he's done is ruin Washington's economy, kill off good-paying jobs, spike prices on just about everything. Now, Washington families are forced to take on further debt or empty their savings account just to afford the essentials to pay their bills. You know, I seem to remember this guy, Turd Ferguson. I seem to remember him saying that he was never going to sign a massive tax increase. And then he did it twice. I remember that. I remember him saying we weren't going to tax our way out of our financial problems. I remember him saying we need to cut spending. And then he cut Medicare, Medicaid, K through 12 education, college education. I seem to remember all of that very, very vividly. I remember all of it. But you're going to blame Donald Trump for all of this? Incredible. Really incredible. And you know the crazy thing is, so many people who believe this. I was speaking to the 30th District Republicans. It was nice of Kevin, not this Kevin, different Kevin, out there to invite me out there. Really nice of them to have me out there. And while I was out there, we're talking about how on the campaign trail, when people are running for office as Republicans, you should just be saying, Donald Trump didn't raise your gas prices. It was the Climate Commitment Act. Donald Trump didn't raise your utility prices. That was the Climate Commitment Act. Donald Trump didn't raise your price of groceries. When you have higher gas prices, that was done by the Democrats on the Climate Commitment Act. That raised your costs of everything else, literally everything else. Donald Trump didn't put the tax on high earners that chased them out of Seattle. Donald Trump didn't pass the largest tax increase in Washington state history, which chased out a lot of people and businesses. Donald Trump didn't do any of that. So whatever you're complaining about now, whatever your gripes are, it wasn't because of the orange man. It was because of the skinny, nerdy man who's in Olympia right now. That's whose fault it is. And all his little friends, like Shasti Conrad. Here's something else, by the way. Do you know what the national unemployment rate is? The national unemployment rate is just under 4%. Okay? And it's going down. The Washington unemployment rate is a full percentage point higher, and it's continuing to go up. In fact, this month, I was absolutely shocked that it was stagnant. Let's say, God forbid, we lose on all the initiative fights. Let's say we lose on the income tax, on repealing it. Let's say we lose.

Very restricted vision here in Central Washington is not wildfires after all. I get what you're going with there. Yes, it's climate change. He spends all this money on climate change just to tax all of us so you can steal all of our money, right? That's what it is? Mm-hmm. They're going to keep blaming Republicans for Washington's problems. Also, got a question here. Housing costs. Rob makes this point over on the text line. Washington housing costs. What do Biden's 20 million illegals do to housing costs, supply and demand? If you have more people coming in, then you need more housing. And if you're not keeping up with it because you have too many onerous regulations and you can't build these things fast enough because of the regulations, then guess what? Your supply is going to go down, supply and demand. So things get more expensive. I don't know if it was actually 20 million, but let's say it was 10 million and you actually imported all of them. Yeah. What about that, guys? What about that? They don't want to acknowledge that. They don't want to talk about that. No, of course not. And here's something else. What do the Democrats have planned for this session? Representative Travis Couture has updated his list. We've been reading his list all week as he's been updating it because he knows what's going on in the legislature. So he's been updating his list of what the Democrats have planned if they get a supermajority this time around. Here's the new and updated list. Statewide payroll tax on jobs, modeled after Seattle's disastrous jumpstart head tax. And if you think it's going to stay with high earners, my friends, likely it's not. A new tax on unrealized capital gains. That means your stocks. That means the value of your house. That means the value of your company. That means money that you don't actually have. That means, in theory, money. Tripling property taxes and increasing it annually by inflation and population. Reduce the threshold of new state income tax below $1 million to apply to the middle class if it's not defeated in November by repealing the income tax. A new margins tax scheme, which is being drafted. We'll find out exactly what that is. More reckless spending, more deficits where Democrats cut from the vulnerable. In programs that work to give more money to their special interests like trans surgeries, right? That's what it is. Effectively eliminating juvenile detention for juvenile gang offenders like the Bite of Seattle shooter. Using state government to sell and distribute hard drugs like fentanyl. Great. Eliminating penalties for sex offenders who prey on children. Yes, they've done that before. Close down prisons. Early release violent criminals into communities. Reduce law enforcement. Eliminate bail. Destroy our criminal justice system by making it impossible to obtain a defense attorney. Effectively releasing criminals before they ever see a courtroom. These are all proposals that he has cited. And then redistricting Republican lawmakers out of existence to create a permanent and generational Democratic supermajority. Problem is, none of us will be here anymore. Everybody else will be long gone. Anybody who can get out will get out. Democrats want to blame Donald Trump for destroying Washington State. No, my friends. Donald Trump is trying to make sure that we have the right funding going to the right places, like with regards to Homeless Inc. How is Katie Wilson spending that money right now? How is Mayor Fivehead spending that money right now? How is Turd Ferguson spending that money right now? You talk about the gas prices that had nothing to do with Donald Trump. If you are a candidate who is listening to the show right now, I learned so much by losing a race for office that I should be a political consultant. I learned everything not to do. We all make mistakes. But I will tell you the greatest thing ever. When you get sucked into that debate about Donald Trump, you have been given the ultimate line. Donald Trump did not pass the Climate Commitment Act. He did not sign it into law. That was done by the Democrats, and it jacked up your gas prices by 58 cents a gallon. Adding to the already close to a dollar's worth of taxes that were instituted by the Democrats here. And they just passed a new tax, 7 cents a gallon, that's going to go up every year with inflation. Donald Trump didn't do any of that. Gas prices determine the prices of goods because the goods have to get transported somewhere. And now your goods are more expensive. It also increases the prices of farming. And nobody has destroyed farming more in Washington State than the Democrats and Bob Ferguson and Jay Inslee. So you want to blame Donald Trump for all of that? Donald Trump didn't put on the tax on high earners, chasing them out of Seattle to Bellevue and chasing them out of the state entirely. Donald Trump didn't put the tax
on Millionaires, which is going to go to all of us, every single one of us, chasing out

employers out of the state. Donald Trump didn't chase Starbucks out of Washington. When they throw that stuff at you, you got to just know the facts. And you say, I listen to the Ari Hoffman Show, so I know the facts. You got to know the facts, and you got to come rapid fire right back at them. And you say to your opponent, because most of you are challenging incumbents, you say, you voted for the income tax. You voted for the gas tax. You voted for the Climate Commitment Act. You voted for this. You voted for that. You raised the prices, not Donald Trump. That's how you debate. Quote Will Ferrell, that old school movie. Lots more to discuss as the show continues, my friends. In another case of the state failing in spectacular fashion, a new report is out showing that the Department of Children, Youth, and Families failed to protect kids. The one thing you guys are supposed to be good at. Give you all the details when we come back. You're listening to the Ari Hoffman Show on Talk Radio 570 KVI.

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9: Welcome back to the Ari Hoffman Show. Next week, my friends, a little preview for you, by the way. So next week, all next week, we're actually going to be giving away a pair of tickets to Taylor Dane at Snoqualmie Casino and Hotel. And that concert's going to be over on September 6th. So make sure you are listening to the show next week. So that way you can win tickets to see a global pop icon who is, of course, the artist behind Tell It to My Heart. So make sure you're listening all next week so you can find out your ways to win. Also coming up at 4:45 today, I will give you my review of Mutiny, the new Jason Statham action thriller. So make sure you're listening for that. Interesting article here on the Washington State Standard. Deaths and serious injuries of children involved with Washington's child welfare system last year were even higher than record levels the state previously reported. According to new data, in 2025, 35 children died, 49 more nearly died, either from abuse, neglect, or other maltreatment, or amid these conditions, after having some connection to the child welfare system in the past year. If 35 children died, plus 49 children who died, what exactly is DCYF doing? When you have close to 100 children dying, what are you doing wrong? Is this because of the Keeping Families Together Act, where you can have drug addicts keeping kids in the house and you're not taking them away from them? Is it because DCYF, how many times did we hear that they were monitoring a family, but we're monitoring them that closely? This is according to a report from the state's own Office of the Family and Children's Ombuds.
10: presented to an oversight board on Thursday. There's a few other cases that remain pending, so the number of 2025 deaths of children could be even higher. Accidental drug ingestion by children fueled last year's surge in deaths and injuries. Stop. Stop right there. We have Travis Couture on 3 or 4 times a session just to talk about this issue. That is the Keeping Families Together bill, where a parent was cited for drug use, but we don't take away kids from drug addicts anymore. And as a result, children die. I've told the story at least a dozen times, but a friend of mine who was actually a lawyer in this world told me that it was such a stark difference when she was the lawyer taking kids away, and you see this person is all hopped up on drugs, and she told me that very, very often what would happen was when this person was ready to get their kids back and had cleaned themselves up and detoxed and dried out and whatever the case may be, they didn't even remember having the meeting when their kids were taken away. Didn't even remember it. And oftentimes she didn't even recognize them aside from the paperwork. She said they look like monsters before and they come back in looking all put together. Yeah. Accidental drug ingestion by children. They shouldn't be around the drugs in the first place. Do you know that if a kid is born addicted to drugs right now, they get to stay with mom, even though mom was doing drugs while she was pregnant with a kid? Most incidents took place where children were in their parents' care, and the majority of children who died were reportedly under 1 year old. What does that mean? Touched fentanyl, found it, swallowed a pill, thought it was a candy, who knows what. Or they were addicted to drugs and the parents never did anything about it when they were born. Through the first half of this year, critical injuries have dropped significantly, and drug overdoses have declined statewide. The Department of Children, Youth, and Families, which runs the state's... Oh, wait a second. Drug overdoses have declined. Could that be because there's less drugs coming in as the border's been more secure? You think maybe those two things are related? Just a little bit? DCYF, which runs the state's child welfare system, reported 23 fatalities, 34 near fatalities last year. The Ombuds Office examines different cases than the department, accounting for the discrepancy between the two data sets. This is the kind of stuff that, how are we not doing more to stop it? How are we not doing more to solve it? How are the Democrats refusing to do anything about it? What? You think it's being bigoted towards drug addicts? Children are literally dying because of this bad policy. Now, mind you, Republicans and Democrats voted for this thing. But since it passed and the disastrous results have been made apparent, the Republicans have done everything they can to try and repeal this thing, and the Democrats have done nothing. But also, DCYF, what the hell are you doing? You keep finding these kids in these bad conditions? You keep leaving them in the house? I understand some of it you're restricted by law, but in other cases you're not. When over 100 kids die on your watch, you've got problems. You've got massive problems, and you are failing at your job. It's not just that, by the way. Kids are also being taken from the home. When we come back, my friends, this next story is absolutely insane about because of Senate Bill 5599, our worst nightmares have come true, where now Washington State can hide children from their parents. And one of these moms joins us next. 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
9: 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Last weekend, I met Jody Holman. Jody Holman's daughter is still missing. Still missing. She was speaking at Freedom Fest for Let's Go Washington. Jody Holman moved to Texas. Her family is an Army family, and her daughter was allegedly stolen by Washington State. Her daughter is still missing. Why? Because her daughter was convinced by a school in Puyallup that she was a different gender. And apparently, even though Jody's family was actually going along with the gender plan, they were so desperate to save their daughter that they weren't moving fast enough for the district. And the district hid their child, and she still doesn't know where her child is to this day. Now, we're going to release this entire interview, which is close to 30 minutes long, the story is so crazy, on Sunday. But for now, I want you to listen to a piece of this interview I did with Jody just yesterday discussing this. And the rest you'll be able to find at KVI.com.
19: So we thought, this is a first start. We'll try this again. So we did go ahead and re-enroll Elle into the Puyallup School District. And we did go ahead forward with this because we just figured maybe this was a one-off thing. Maybe this was just this school, just this counselor. So we gave it another go. Continued issues. Things were continuing to escalate. But what led us to Texas was there was a moment, and some people in Washington and in the Seattle-Tacoma area remember that Elle's information was shared. She disappeared from Puyallup. She was on the news with David Rose. He went ahead and put her picture out there, and she went missing in Washington. And she was gone for a few months. We had no solid leads, didn't have any signs of life. And then we were served, my husband and I were served with, to appear in court for family, to terminate. It was basically to accuse us of being abusive and to terminate our parental rights is what it boiled down to.
9: Who are the ones who are serving you with this?
19: So, what happened was it was from Eleanor, and it was an emergency, what they call an emergency ex parte hearing. And, that was the first signs of life that we had in months. We didn't know she was alive. And then we got court documents. So there was conflicting feelings. I mean, we had this sense of relief. Our child is alive. They've filed court documents. Like, our kid's alive. So we were like, okay, we're going to go to court. We had no idea what we were really going for. It just kind of caught us off guard. I think we had 5 business days to really, like, go for between when we were served and when we were to appear. So, you know, it was really difficult because, like, you haven't, as a parent, you haven't seen your kid in months. Your kid's been missing. And you're just like, I want to hug my child. I missed my child. I want to love on my child. And it was just, it was like, no, the attitude, the strangers that my child was with, we just didn't know. And so, in that hearing, they granted the emergency, ex parte, Elle was placed with a stranger while we were there. And so we really weren't sure what was going on. We ended up retaining a lawyer just because we clearly were out of our depth. And then, so in the first couple of instances in front of the judge in Pierce County, Elle did not have representation that was formal. There was an advised counsel who was present, and that person was from Team Child. And later, Elle was assigned counsel by the court because she's a minor. And so somehow in the whole process, instead of the assigned counsel actually taking on Elle's case, Team Child ended up becoming counsel of record and then was continued to
9: this government funded agency here in Washington that's supposed to be helping kids is the one trying to take your kid away from you in court.
19: Yes. So one of the entities, if we go back to that document, one of the entities on that document was a place called Oasis Center in Tacoma, and they're a youth LGBTQ plus center for runaways and teens who feel that they need the support, and they are government funded, and they work, they have, they clearly, the school districts are given this information to provide to these teens that, hey, if that child in your school has an issue, they can come here. So there's a governmental connection there. They, Oasis Center also receives government funding. I don't have the exact structure of all their funding, but I do know that they receive funding from the government. And then they connected, Oasis Center connected Elle with Team Child. And at this point in time, Elle's in high school. And so this Team Child is also receives government funding.
9: This is absolutely crazy. So to this day, you don't know where your daughter is. She's in the custody of these organizations. She's no longer with you guys. And you don't know where she is. And Washington State is paying for this.
19: Yes. So Washington State basically has paid for the education that they then indoctrinated my child into believing that we were abusive. And then encouraged my child to go to a center for runaways. So even though they didn't say, we want you to run away from your family, they encouraged my child to go to a center for runaways. In that center, plugged my child in to a legal firm funded by the government that helped to attempt to sever our parental rights.
9: This is absolutely crazy. This is nuts. I mean, this is the nightmare scenario that we've been cautioning everybody about. So, I mean, Jody, if you had a word to say to other parents out there in Washington, all right, and they even have an inkling this is going on, what would you advise to them?
19: First of all, it's not an inkling that it's going on. It is going on.
9: No. I mean, if a parent thinks it's going on with their kid. Yeah.
19: The parents shouldn't, even if they don't have an inkling, mm-hmm. the parents need in Washington State need to operate knowing that this is happening whether they have an inkling of it or not. This is happening. These schools are doing this. These schools, if you walk into a school district in Washington State, they are mandated to provide care and gender-affirming practices and then not tell the parents. I've never, ever, ever, ever taught my kids, oh, it's okay if that person over there tells you to keep a secret from your family or your parents. It's okay if that person over there tells you to keep a secret. I've never said that. I've only ever said, it is never okay for anyone to tell you to keep a secret from your parents, because those are bad people who tell you that. But that's what's happening. These schools are saying, it's okay. We won't tell your parents.
10: That's absolutely crazy. Jody, I appreciate your time today. I'm so sorry for what you're going through, but please keep us updated on Eleanor's situation when you get them, because I'm sure the audience is going to want to know what's going on with them. And parents, listen to what Jody is saying, because she's gone through it. She's still going through it. And this is something we are hearing more and more reports about. I'm up to about 9 parents who I've spoken to who had some similar things happen. Some of them want to go on air. Some of them don't want to go on air. So Jody, thank you very much for joining us today and sharing your story with us.
19: Yes, thank you. And I don't want to see this happening anymore. I don't want to see that we fled our home state because of this.
10: Right.
19: And I don't want to see it happen to anyone else.
10: Yeah.
19: I want it to stop.
10: And I hope a lot of people out there are listening. And even if you don't have an inkling, look at it, see if the stuff is happening in your schools, because it's happening in a lot of them. Jody Holman, thank you so much for joining us today. Really do appreciate it.
19: Thanks.
10: We got a whole lot more to discuss as the show continues. 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
9: Welcome back to the Ari Hoffman Show. 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Remember, while you're there, to rate, share, and subscribe. Now, this week, I went to see the new Jason Statham movie, Mutiny, which comes out today. It's in theaters this weekend. It's starring Jason Statham as Cole Reed, who is a bodyguard for a shipping magnate tycoon who is murdered in front of him. He is framed for the crime, and then he is on the run from authorities while trying to prove who killed his boss. Now, Jason Statham movies are exactly what you expect them to be. You go for the blood, you go for the gore, you go for the insane action. Except there are different kinds of Jason Statham movies. There are ones where he's acting in a different movie and he's playing a serious character most of the time, even if it's a ridiculous movie. Take like The Italian Job, something like that, you know, where he's doing that. The Fast and Furious movies, ridiculous movies, but he's playing a serious character kind of thing. The Jason Statham standalone movies have a few kinds of Jason Statham movies. There are the ones that are over the top, insane, give the people what they want to the point of ludicrous. There are the ones that are over the top, insane, give the people what they want. And there are the ones that try to take themselves seriously while being over the top action crazy, right? Now, if you watch the trailer for this movie, and we'd like to thank our friends from Allied Global Marketing, who took us to the press screening the other night. It was lots of fun. It was also lots of fun to see some of our KVI friends and go with some of our friends there. That was a lot of fun. This one was the latter category. This is the one which tries to take itself seriously and gives you the action along the way. Now, if you watch the trailer for this movie, you think it's just going to be horrific death scenes, lots of blood, lots of gore. It had that. Don't get me wrong. But it was trying to be kind of dramatic in the middle at multiple times where there's a little too much drama for me. I want the beekeeper. Of course, the beekeeper who lives on this house for no reason whatsoever has weapons inside the beehive. And he's just going to go protect the horde or the swarm or whatever it was that he said in that movie. It's over the top. This one, a little too serious in some parts, trying to be a little too heavy in some parts, which is fine. I think it was I went in expecting it to just be stabbing, stabbing, stabbing, stabbing, death, death, death. Now, here's how I recommend you see this movie. I want you to go to a packed theater. It doesn't have to be a nice theater. I want you to go to a theater where people are going to be there. You know why? The entire theater going, oh, at the same time, worth it for just that. There are fun new ways for people to die in this movie, and that's half the fun, right? So you want to see it in the crowded theater. However, maybe you got lucky. Kevin sent me an article where Amazon accidentally released this movie early. They released the Mutiny movie early, and some people were apparently streaming it, and now they're all mad about the box office.
29: Yeah, apparently it just showed up. Someone posted it at the wrong time or whatever, but even more so, I guess because the studio that's involved, there's also some questioning as, because I don't think it's an Amazon connected movie.
9: No, I don't think it is.
29: So they were like, how did this even make it up there this early? Like,
9: yeah.
29: Did they have the file? And they, yeah. So there's some weird stuff going on with that.
9: Well, it may have been pre-buy. So here's my guess. It was probably one of those
10: pre-order and probably the movie's somewhere behind a paywall that doesn't activate until a certain date or something like that on Amazon.
29: But that's pretty wild that have that already uploaded, ready to go. Before it's in theaters, they're like sitting and waiting for that thing to be able to, like, to be released. I mean, like, that's how far ahead they are now.
10: Yeah.
29: Well, don't forget, stuff, I mean, like, behind the scenes.
10: What is it, like 2 weeks tops, 3 weeks maybe till those things are available for download? So it's probably like the day it's released. I don't follow these things as much as I used to. You know, we were the guys who used to go to Best Buy on new release days to get the DVDs. My guess is probably as soon as the movie's out, they start saying buy it for pre-release.
29: Right.
10: Right? That kind of thing.
29: Yeah.
10: And that's probably what went wrong
29: and
10: here.
29: Honestly, with a movie like this, they know the shelf life in the theater. They're like, okay, unless it, like, something crazy happens and this is like a phenomenon, it's not probably going to last more than a couple of weeks.
10: Right. And the boys are going to get drunk on a Saturday night and go see the latest Jason Statham, or go get some dim sum or whatever and go see this. This isn't exactly a couple's movie ready for the Valentine's Day season. You know, it's not that kind of thing. It is exactly 90 minutes. That's what you want out of it.
29: Yeah, I can appreciate that. Mm-hmm. Where are those days at where we can just go in and see a nice, tight action movie, 90 minutes in and out?
10: Yep.
29: Thank you.
10: That is what it is. So, if you want my review of the Jason Statham classic, the new straight to Amazon before it even went to theaters classic Mutiny, I will tell you this. It's a lot of fun. I got everything I wanted out of it. I'm putting it in that category just to let you know what kind of Jason Statham category it is. I'm not saying there's anything wrong with that. It's fun. It's ridiculous. People get killed in new and interesting ways. But like I said, you should actually go see it in theaters just so you get that whole crowd reaction. Like me and Matt Gilbert going, oh, whenever he took a hook to a guy's head or whatever it was.
29: It's funny because I've never been the biggest Jason Statham guy.
10: Yeah.
29: Like, he's fine. I don't dislike him.
10: Right.
29: But I just don't, like, he acts tough. I mean, I guess my problem is, like, back in the day, like, I got it for Arnold. Arnold had a thing going on. No one had seen, like, he's got a bodybuilder's body, and he's doing all these one-liners. He's got an accent that's, like, he's so unique, especially for when he would, like, burst onto the scene. You got Stallone, same deal, like,
10: yeah.
29: Super, you know, built, you know, all that stuff. My stuff was always, it's always the martial arts stuff.
10: So,
29: you know, I was always a Van Damme guy, a Seagal guy, where it's like there's something unique. The action scenes will be unique because of the choreography and all that stuff. But old Jason, he's like, I guess he's a throwback in a way. Like, mostly the guy's going to operate with some guns, and he's just going to throw a traditional old wind-up kind of punch, just like John Wayne. And, like, you know, it's very simple and very straightforward.
10: So I'll actually modify that slightly, okay, because I see where you're coming at. There wasn't so much punching in this. It's normally grabbing a guy's head and impaling it on something. Or here's the crazy knife work or hook work or whatever it is.
29: That sounds fun.
10: Do.
29: You know what? Maybe I will go check this out.
10: That's what I'm saying. Now, actually, I wasn't the biggest Jason Statham fan. I watched him when he was in other things, you know, when he's part of an ensemble.
29: Yeah, he shows up in those, the Stallone Expendables movies,
10: yeah,
29: right? He's
10: like,
29: one of the main.
10: Well, he's one of the main guys.
29: Yeah, but it's, you know.
10: Well, it's like since then they said, okay, we're going to do our own, he's going to have his own line of things.
29: Yeah.
10: Now, this kind of makes me want to go see, this is because of Mike. Mike always loved
29: Jason Statham movies,
10: right?
29: He's a fan.
10: So I always went with Mike to see the, because I always like go to the movies with Mike. Mike wasn't available this time, but I go to the Jason Statham movies. Now I kind of want to go see Crank and all like the old ones. I want to go back and see those
29: and see
10: the evolution of the Jason Statham. So, do you get what your money's worth? Yes. You want to see horrible gore and fighting and all that? Yes. If you're going for the drama, you're going for the wrong movie. I will tell you that. And me personally, if you're going to wait for the Amazon download, invite your buddies over. Have a poker night, have a card night, have a barbecue night. Get drunk or whatever it is and watch this so that you guys are all going together every few seconds. Because that's the appeal of this movie. That's the fun of this movie. And also, it was kind of funny because the people from Allied Global Marketing, they said to me, they go, oh, we haven't seen you in a while. And I didn't have the heart to say, there haven't been that many movies I want to see out in a while.
29: Or the ones that have, it didn't work out. Like,
10: yeah.
29: I would have gone and seen that Spider-Man. I guess you did. But
10: I saw the Spider-Man.
29: Sometimes it just doesn't work out.
10: Right, the scheduling's a little tough. I mean, I had to go out to Linwood to see the Spider-Man movie. That wasn't exactly convenient.
29: I don't think I could have made that. Like, you get to kind of, on days like that, bust out of here quick.
10: Yeah.
29: But I have to post stuff.
9: You got to do other stuff.
29: So I don't know if I would have been able to make it in time.
10: I don't even know why they did it. They've never had one out there as far as I know. But anywho,
9: go see Jason Statham's Mutiny. Check it out. It's a lot of fun. It's exactly what you want. We got a whole lot more to discuss as the show continues during Final Hour Free for All. Your calls, your thoughts, your texts, your stories. 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
7: The Carolinas and Midwest are experiencing severe weather today. NOAA's prediction centers issued a level 2 out of 5 risks of severe thunderstorms across central North Carolina and South Carolina. Meantime, flash flood warnings are extending from Nebraska to Wisconsin. Tornado warnings have been in effect in Dane County, Wisconsin. President Trump's campaigning in South Carolina today for Republican Senator Darlene Graham, who was appointed to the seat after the death of her brother, Lindsey Graham. Graham will face off with Congressman Ralph Norman in a Republican